0: that Soviet spies were very interested with what was going on in the U.S. at that point in time. So Stalin had spies over in the United States to try to get as much information about the Roswell crash and all the UFOs that were appearing in the skies. And so they reported back to Stalin, but all those documents and papers were lost when the wall came down and Russia kind of faded, or the Soviet Union faded away. So all those documents that Stalin collected about UFOs and Roswell, they're gone. So we don't know. Charlie, what do you think? What crashed there?
1: I mean, I don't think it doesn't make any sense that they're using deformed people. I mean, I think that there was, I'm a believer that there are aliens. I don't know if that's what that was, or if that was a setup to demonize Russia or something, to kick off this UFO threat agenda. I don't know.
0: There's another one. There's like the fifth theory is that it was a crashed German vehicle from the Third Reich.
1: Right.
0: Yeah. That it was actually Germans that crashed there, and they had to say, "Oh, can't be Germans because we were supposed to kill all these fuckers 2 years ago," and so blame it on aliens. Like, oh no, don't blame it on aliens. Blame it on weather balloons. So, Chris, what do you think, Roswell? Chris is.
2: I'm muted. I was sorry. I was muted. I'm sorry. I pulled it. Mike, you've been on my show at least three times. I think this whole thing has been a long con setup to convince people that there's an alien invasion as the last ploy to set up a world government. COVID didn't work. The next ploy, I actually, believe it or not, made a $500 bet with one of my buddies last week. We were out there shooting guns, allegedly, because I know you're not allowed to shoot guns anymore. We were at his place. He's got a huge amount of property out here in Tennessee. He's got like 5 acres and a shooting range. And I told him, I was like, I will bet you $500 that by 2032, there will be a fake alien invasion or an alien invasion. I didn't even qualify it as fake. I said there will be an alien invasion. I say it's fake, but even if there's a real alien invasion, I still win the bet. He took the bet because he doesn't think it's going to happen. I think the whole thing is like a long con setup. And like Charlie said, I don't think that that's because aliens don't exist. I just think there's been a long con over the years to lure people into thinking that aliens are a threat. And when the war on terror didn't work, and now the war on viruses doesn't work, the next step is going to be the war on aliens. It's going to be Independence Day. Will Smith's going to slap the shit out of those aliens. Like, I don't know.
0: I think all the wars worked. Like it reduced the amount of like mobility that your average citizen has. It gets them used to certain checks and paperwork and more bureaucracy, layers of bureaucracy. I think so. All their wars achieved some sort of agenda.
2: But the problem with those wars, like the war on terror, it was pro-nationalism in a lot of ways. So you see what I'm saying? Like
0: sure.
2: The war on aliens would be pro-globalism because the world has to come together. The war on terror was like, oh, the Sandy people over there, they gotta, you know.
0: Yeah, I see your point. And yeah, if that were to happen, then yeah, it would be a global war. It would unite everyone. So, I mean, I guess that's their theory, so.
2: And but like I said, I think aliens probably do exist, whether they've been here or not. I don't know, but I do really love the theory that OBDM introduced me to, which was this idea of underground advanced civilizations, whether they're extraterrestrial or terrestrial. It seems like most of these UFOs are coming in and out of the water, which is
1: fascinating. Well, I was going to say something about that, Mike, when you mentioned that the story we talked about earlier, that, you know, about being off the coast of Southern California looking for UFOs and things like that. It reminded me of Bill Cooper's story of when he was in the Navy and how he was there and saw something come up out of the water and take off. And he was there on a boat with other guys and they all saw it. They saw it a second time. And so I'm thinking, well, maybe while they've got us all looking up it's the perfect magician head fake distraction where everything's underwater or underground even.
3: What is that?
0: I think that is one of the also another big miss on the most recent documentary starring William Shatner, Terrence Guy, is that they had no sensors under the water. They didn't. If they did, they didn't display it in the documentary. They could have had sonar under there. They could have had so many other devices. They could have had like some subs under there just looking around. They did not do that. And I think that's a big miss considering all the information that's come out about UFOs and their interaction going in and out of water. Even off the Catalina Island, they said that they saw UFOs that were dropping out of the sky going down to the water. So why not put some sensors down there? And I think you're probably correct, Chris, that I think the underground, under the water, that's the real game. All this stuff up in the sky, I think it's just like...
2: I think octopuses might be the real aliens.
0: Maybe. I got a headline here that Charlie sent over. This has been going around for a few weeks. I saw this image on our friend's feed, Tony from the Confessionals podcast. And this image is on screen. Headline, Chupacabra, person with a strange hat, mysterious unidentified Amarillo object caught on camera near Amarillo, Texas Zoo. And so what's on here, it looks like a dog man kind of creature. That's what it looks like. This is a bipedal humanoid that looks like he has like a almost like a Wile E. Coyote face.
3: What is that?
1: A gorgon?
0: It could be a gorgon. It could be what is it?
3: A gorgon, a zombie, a vampire, a werewolf, a chupacabra, a Bigfoot.
4: It was a pigman.
0: No, it wasn't a pigman. Well, it could have been a pigman, but we don't know. So what appeared to be a mysterious-looking creature was filmed lurking outside the Amarillo Zoo, leaving city officials baffled on what it might be. In the dark and early morning hours of May 21st, security cameras inside the perimeter fence at the zoo captured a still image of a strange visitor outside the zoo at approximately 1:25 a.m., according to the Wednesday news release from the city. It's pretty creepy looking.
2: What day was it?
0: It was the 21st of May.
2: Oh, I was going to say, if it was in November, it could have been a corn on the cobra.
3: Mm-hmm. Bigfoot.
2: Chupacabra.
0: Yeah. Yeah. Okay, Chris. All right.
5: The man's a goblin.
0: So this has been
2: myself again.
0: This is not. I'm not getting wasted time dinging you. Okay. You ran out. The button is depressed now.
3: Wrong.
0: It's being worn out. This has been going around. Like if it is like a person, it's a pretty thin, lanky person. I'd like to know how tall that fence is. So what's an average height of a chain link fence that's the perimeter? 8 feet. So this thing's probably 5 to 6 feet tall at most, I would guess. So city officials are asking anyone with ideas about the visitor's true identity to contact the city of Amarillo's public communications department. And so the government's involved, the local government's involved. So it's a fascinating little piece right there, but I'm guessing they're assuming it's some dude or a guy in a costume. He's just making merry out there. Tomfoolery. So I don't know. If it is really a dog man, fantastic.
3: Yes.
1: Well, so speaking of Tony Merkel, our mutual friend, he's the producer of my show, Macroaggressions, and Chris, he's your new neighbor. He just moved to your neck of the woods. He put out a show.
2: Number.
1: I will. I'll hook you guys up. He put out a show where he went to the mountains in Kentucky with a guy who had called his show talking about seeing Dog Man, having not just seen it, but having like a really horrible experience with his own dogs. And they were out hunting in the woods and this Dog Man thing like destroyed his dogs in front of him and things like that. And it was so sincere and so spooky that Tony's like, well, I'm going to hire a film crew. We're going to go out there and we're going to look for ourselves and see what we can find. And so he did that and he put together this really great documentary. This I guarantee it didn't have William Shatner in it, but besides that, it was pretty fucking good.
0: That story you're talking about, Charlie, I listened to the entire thing. The guy who's telling this story, conveys so much detail, and there's like a lot of emotion in his voice because you can tell he cares about his dogs. He's out there hunting in the woods as a young man, and he encounters something that is ripping one of his dogs apart, scaring the hell out of him, chasing him, and his dog is fighting for his master's life. And it is an insane story. I'll find the link and I'll post it up in our Discord. I'll post it on social media. It is a fantastic story. And Tony took that and ran with it and went to the location or thereabouts of where that dog man sighting that incident took place. Very well filmed documentary. I think it's the first of many that he is going to do. So hats off to him for putting out something as strong as that first effort for what he's doing. So good for him.
1: Yeah, I agree.
2: The Dogman scares the shit out of me, I'll be honest. Like like Dean Reiner and I did that whole Dogman episode, and he's since then, for 2 or 3 weeks after that, the woods behind my house, I did not enter them because I was freaked out. But, you know, that was like a year ago, and I was at this guy's house. We had just got done golfing, and I went to my buddy's house afterwards. We drank, a 12er of Modelo's. We're sitting there shooting the shit. And his neighbor comes over and, I give him a beer and he starts talking. And he's like, bro, you got to see this thing the Bigfoot left in my woods. He would not let me take a picture of anything. He said because he did not, he didn't even say he didn't want to ruin a good thing. It was something along the lines of like, I think if something gets posted, they're going to be on to me. And he told me straight up front, and this is like a redneck guy. He was carrying a shotgun and a pistol the whole time we were walking around. He said, he was worried about if I posted anything, they'd be onto his location. And he told me that Bigfoot are definitely interdimensional creatures. But he showed me a picture. No, he wouldn't let me take a picture. He brought me into the woods, and I saw it in person. If you can see me on camera, there's like a huge tree going straight down the middle. And on either side, there were two other huge trees going straight in a cross section. Except both those two trees were buried multiple feet into the ground. And he said he heard some grunts out there. And before this had happened, this guy tells me, he said, I didn't believe in Bigfoot. And I was like, I just want to see one. I just want to see one. And he put that thought out in the universe. And within minutes outside of his house, he heard this loud thud, loud grunting. And that's when that showed up. And he brought me out there. And dude, I don't know if a human could have done this. You would have needed a machine to do it. There was and this was 2 nights ago, he showed me this. There was a huge tree in a perfect cross section. There's a tree standing in the middle, tree in a perfect cross section going this way, tree in a perfect cross section going the other way, in just a perfect unison. Like, there's no way it naturally occurred. And those trees were buried into the ground, and you could see that they had been forced into the ground. They didn't grow out of there.
0: There's a lot of Bigfoot researchers that suggests that those X's, those crosses, those are produced by Bigfoot as some sort of like marking their territory or some sort of symbol to whether Bigfoot's an area to stay out or to mark hunting areas. So it's fascinating. Oh, sure. I mean, I believe there's something out there. I think the government knows about it. And
2: I got goosebumps when I saw that. When he showed me that, I was like, ooh.
0: It's crazy stuff. Well, let's do a few more headlines here, guys. Just a few more before we get the hay out of here. I got it. So Charlie had that one. Here's another one from Charlie. Chris, get yours ready.
2: I got one or two I can get.
0: You can send it over.
2: I sent you one on the not the carrot chop, but the regular DM.
0: You can throw, a DM. That'd be cool. Here it is. Headline, Taco Bell opens first restaurant with high-tech drive-through experience.
3: That's good news.
0: Oh, what is a high-tech? 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
2: Oh, my God.
0: By the way, this two-story location, it looks like it's out of Blade Runner. It's like neon purple lights. It's like a synth wave, vapor wave, Blade Runner kind of stuff. It looks like the Taco Bell of the future.
2: Do you remember when I was telling you about working at McDonald's?
0: Yeah, I remember that.
2: I worked at the one right by Dollywood.
1: I've been to that one.
2: They had, no shit. Okay, well, they had three lanes. And do you know how hard it is when you have one drive-through window, but three lanes of people going, figuring out whose order is coming up? Dude, that I never worked fast food again, dude. First job, last job in fast food, dude. That was so bad.
0: Well, you're not gonna have that problem here. This. You're not gonna have some. You're not gonna have this problem at this four lane Taco Bell. Everything's automated. It's a
1: nobody can drop your Taco Bell on the floor. It's gonna be all robots.
0: They're gonna ID. They're using Palantir to figure out who you are.
2: There's gonna be robots snorting Xanax on the grill.
0: We can only hope.
1: You just think about your order and it gets delivered.
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2: Mobile Alabama.
0: Meanwhile, the fast food chain's fourth lane will be dedicated to customers looking for the traditional drive-thru experience. Okay.
1: And the fifth lane will be dedicated to people that just want to fight each other.
0: Yeah. Well, I guess there are some Taco Bell fights. You can have that there. Yeah, especially at 2 a.m. You know, you get done with the bar. You go to Taco Bell to fight. Sure. The location will be operated by local franchisees, Borders Foods, which has more than 230 Taco Bell locations across the upper Midwest. Okay, that's good news. This thing must have cost millions and millions and millions of dollars. This is crazy. They don't post in here how much it costs, but just looking at it, it's like three stories. It shoots into the sky like this glorious, futuristic, dystopian Taco Bell future. And it's like
2: the Blade Runner of Taco Bell.
0: It is. It's weird. Like, I suspect that they have AI running here, and they'll be able to predict your order before you even get up to that drive-through window.
2: I'm more of the Fifth Element Taco Bell kind of guy.
0: Yeah, me too.
2: I want Gary Oldman with a weird haircut there to give me my order.
0: Yeah.
3: Look at that guy.
0: Yeah. You put that story in the carriage or the DM right there? Oh, you did. Okay.
2: I sent you like three of them. I think the first one might be a good one to start with, but we don't do one or two tops of these.
0: I'm going to do the second one because this is topical.
2: Okay.
0: So Paul Pelosi's DUI charge is dropped. Unfounded rumor goes viral.
3: This is what I want. This is what I need.
0: Okay. Paul Pelosi, husband of Nancy Pelosi. Okay. So let's see here. Fox News contributor Leo Terrell. Also chided the seemingly hypocrisy of the law enforcement, writing on Twitter. I can't stand the way this is. Who wrote the Snopes? No wonder.
2: Okay. Snopes. Yeah, no, that's, yeah, I didn't recommend this one. I thought this was interesting mainly because everything I was seeing was that Gavin Newsom stepped in and had these charges dropped, but Snopes says it's not true. And hey, for once, Snopes might be right with this. I just thought it was interesting.
0: Because, yeah, I heard that the charges would drop, and I was like, okay, par for the course. I mean, if you're going to be in power, why not call in some favors to have your charges dropped? You know, why not? But so on June 9th, the Napa County District Attorney published a statement to clear up the confusion about Pelosi's arrest. According to the DA, Pelosi was arrested on May 29th, which is not that far off from that dogman sighting in Texas. For driving under the influence of alcohol and driving with a 0.08% blood alcohol content or higher. Pelosi was
1: maybe he blamed it on Dogman.
0: I would at that point.
1: His attorney blamed it on Dogman and he got him off.
2: Could have been a Dogman.
0: Yeah.
3: I have to do it.
0: Let's see here. So Pelosi was cited, and the court date was scheduled for August 3rd.
2: Wait, she was cited out in the woods like somebody saw her?
0: No, cited, C-I-T-E, not cited as dog man, cited as in ticketed.
2: Gotcha.
0: So he's supposed to appear in court on August 3rd. According to the DA, this is standard protocol for any DUI case that is referred by a law enforcement agency in Napa County. So I guess that was some disinformation going around. So
2: as far as I can tell, I have not found confirmation that Gavin Newsom himself dropped the charges, although it does seem that the charges were dropped.
0: I'd like
1: his brother in a car crash when he was a kid, too.
0: Gavin Newsom did?
1: Paul Pelosi did.
0: He killed his brother in a car crash?
1: Yeah.
2: Yeah.
0: Damn, this guy.
1: He was like 16 years old, and his brother was like 18 or something like that.
0: That's sad.
2: And then Nancy was like, I want to marry that bitch.
0: Well, I mean,
1: Did you see Nancy Pelosi back when she was like a swimsuit model?
0: No. You got pictures?
1: You seen those pictures? She has a huge rack.
0: Wow.
2: There's pictures of Nancy with JFK.
0: Really?
1: I've heard that. I haven't seen them, though.
2: I've seen them, unless they were fake. Yeah,
0: she'd take them out?
2: Pelosi, JFK. Let's look
0: them. Maybe she took them out.
2: I didn't notice the huge rack. I think she might have been a little young for that. But with JFK, but let's see.
0: According to Snopes, Paul Pelosi is going to appear in court on August 3rd. So we'll see what happens. I'm hazarding a guess that he is not going to appear in court.
2: Yeah, I mean, August, that gives him plenty of time.
0: I mean, I think, isn't the government supposed to collapse this summer? I thought it was supposed to collapse in July.
1: I was hoping it would collapse already.
0: The 4th of July is going to be the collapse of the government. Wouldn't that just be like to wrap it up in a nice
1: bow?
0: That'd be
1: fine. No. Yeah, I'd be all right with that.
0: Okay. As long as
2: all right, here you go. Nancy Pelosi, JFK. I'm going to put it in the DM right now.
0: Okay.
2: I don't know if you could have a show it.
0: Yeah, I can.
2: In the meantime, I did have one that I thought was kind of important to cover. The first one I sent, where's this? Yeah, the first one was the North Korea. Just because I thought that Kim Jong-un's description of the vaccine was almost identical to Fauci's description of it for the last 2 years.
0: Yeah, North Korea is calling its COVID vaccine an immortal potion of love.
2: Yeah.
3: I love that headline.
1: Immortal potion of love. That sounds like we should have named Union of the Unwanted that.
0: Yeah, the immortal potion of love.
1: That would have been that's a missed opportunity.
2: They're calling it, I mean, like, I know it's kind of a goofy comparison, but is it really? I think that's pretty much, in more words, with scientific dogma, we have said the same thing. Not we, but the scientific community and the government have said the same exact thing about the COVID vaccine.
0: Well, it's a love potion, immortal potion of love. So COVID-stricken North Korea has finally begun its vaccination program, calling the COVID-19 jabs an immortal potion of love. However, the vaccines are so far reserved only for soldiers working on national construction projects, according to U.S.-funded nonprofit media outlet. So this is their own formulation, I would imagine? So two anonymous sources provided details to RFA describing how broadcast vehicles would play loudspeaker messages at vaccination sites, highlighting how the vaccines were a gracious gift from Kim. They play loud political propaganda messages as soldiers get injected with the vaccines from China. And okay, they're calling it a vaccination of love from the highest dignity. Okay, how is this different than what's going on here?
1: Exactly. It's not. How can they trust a Chinese vaccine, though? I thought they weren't big fans of China.
0: I don't know. I think they have better relations with China than they do with us.
1: COVID. Could you imagine the North Korean version of a COVID vaccine?
0: Oh,
1: how awesome that would be.
0: It comes like in a shoe, and they and they inject it into you with one of those turkey basters. It's just, I'm sure they're pretty efficiently dished out over there. There's no refusal over there, I imagine.
1: They have 8 choices of haircuts over there.
0: Yeah, they do. You can have all the models from Kim Jong-un's approved haircut lists. So
2: they all look like Jim Carrey in Dumb and Dumber 1 or Dumb and Dumberer, the prequel.
0: So it goes on to say here, so it says the vaccine program is rolling out to the soldiers, but other citizens are unhappy that they have yet to get the jab. People saw the scenes of an emotional soldier singing, weeping, and shouting, but they looked on emotionless. So as of Thursday, the total number of fevered persons in North Korea topped 3.2 million, and 69 people have died, according to the state news agency.
2: 69, dude.
0: Huh, okay. How can we believe any of this?
2: Well, you can't, but it's the and I guess this proves my original point, which was not only can you not believe that it's a, what was it, a heavenly potion of love?
0: Immortal potion of love. Immortal potion of love. Immortal. And like now, it's going to make you live forever.
2: But yeah, I guess my point with bringing this article was it's hard to argue that we don't have a very similar level of propaganda about the vaccine coming from our media and our government.
0: In totally. In totally unrelated news headline here, and now adult sudden death syndrome. This comes from the Daily Mail. People under the age of 40 are being urged to have their hearts checked because they may potentially be at risk of sudden adult death syndrome. The syndrome, known as SADS, has been fatal for all kinds of people, regardless of whether they maintain a fit and healthy lifestyle. SADS is an umbrella term to describe unexpected deaths in young people, said the Royal Australian College of General Practitioners, most commonly occurring in people under the age of 40.
4: Man, I got mixed emotions about this one.
2: Well, let's just get the buzzer ready, Mike. They couldn't call it happies.
5: No. Disappointed!
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7: What have I done?
2: By the way, I did send you that picture of JFK and Nancy Pelosi sitting there. Nancy, her tits look all right in that picture. Not great.
0: She looks all right. I mean, she looks very confused. And obviously, JFK is saying, can I nail her? Probably.
2: Yeah. old enough to count, old enough to mount, as Hassan would say.
0: Well, guys, I think we're going to wrap it up. You have any parting words for anybody? Chris, please.
2: I got nothing.
0: Okay. Well, where can people listen to your podcast?
2: Oh, shitmyass.com is the best way to get there. 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
0: And
2: Charlie Robinson's been on there. Alex Stein's been on there. Alex Jones has been on there for 2 minutes. David Icke was on there for an hour.
0: And Charlie?
2: You know, Mike's been on there three times.
0: I've been on there a few times.
1: Yeah, Macroaggressions, available in audio format wherever podcasts are served. In video, I'm on Iconic, David Icke's platform, Rockfin, Odyssey, and Band.video.
0: Yes. Yes.
8: Band.video.
0: Oh, you did have that. Charlie did have the headline of a California school bus driver arrested for selling fentanyl to students at a special needs school, which I'm going to have to dig into that next episode.
1: Honorable mention, I guess.
0: Yeah.
9: Yes.
0: That's a good one.
2: Mike, I got to say, this is outside of No Agenda, my favorite podcast ever. So it is an absolute honor and a pleasure to be on here. I fucking love you, Mike.
0: Well,
2: and I love
0: guys.
2: Christian and Joe.
0: Yeah.
2: This is the podcast. If people aren't listening to this podcast, they need to listen to this podcast.
1: I've got a mug made by Bags.
0: Oh, wow. Yeah. Look at that.
1: OBDM mug.
0: Yeah, thank you.
2: I have my, I should have worn it. I didn't wear my Look at My Sausage Bags t-shirt. I have the Look at My Sausage Bags t-shirt.
0: And special thanks to Paul. Paul put together the donation drive to help me get that cluster in the back there. So thank you, Paul, big time. And thank you guys for hanging out.
2: I love the show. I love you, Mike. Hey, you're good people.
0: Thank you for coming on, guys. And go to obdmpod.com. to join the Discord, it's $1 a month, and donate. We also have links to merchandise and whatnot. We'll be back on Saturday, just in two days. So by the time you listen to this, it'll be like Friday, and then we're back for another show. I have no idea what's going on. Hopefully, Bill Shatner will crank out another documentary by then. I'll be able to listen to and watch. We'll see. We don't know. I'm going to try to get some more guests on the show at some point. I think Alex Stein might be too big for us now. I think he might be too big. What do you think, Charlie?
1: Piss.
0: Yeah.
2: I'm still in the DMs with him. I could maybe shoot him a word.
0: I haven't reached out to him yet. He seems like a nice enough guy. He just seems like he's very busy at this point.
2: Yeah, he's on, like I said, he's on InfoWars a lot now.
0: Yeah.
1: It's all happening.
2: He'd only been on InfoWars once. Like, I've had him on twice, but yeah. Now he's on InfoWars like every week, it seems like.
0: Yeah. Well, hopefully he can make something out of it. You know, it's...
1: He's getting a show at Blaze.
0: Oh, is he? Okay.
1: Yep.
0: Well, I don't know where.
2: Once you get a shout out from Tucker Carlson, you're in good shape.
0: Wow. Okay.
2: I want a shout out from Tucker.
0: Yeah.
2: Hey, Tucker, give me a shitmyass.com when you get the chance.
0: We're going to toil in the ditches and gutters, but I love it. Thank you, Charlie. Thank you, Chris. Shabla goo, everyone.
1: Shabla goo.
2: Shabla goo. Yo!

0: here's the deal. This is a family show.
1: I have trouble bending over.
2: That's about all.
3: Shablagu.
4: Till next time, take care of yourself and each other.
5: Sit, Ubu, sit. Good dog.
6: The most talked about incident is said to have occurred at Holloman Air Force Base in 1964. I wasn't there personally, but I'm given to understand that a disc actually landed by intention. And then an exchange with alien life forms occurred. You know the movie, Close Encounters?
7: Yeah.
6: It was based on that incident. But they may not have gotten it quite right. You see, physicists now speculate that it's unlikely these things fly vast distances from other solar systems, but that they come from a place that's much closer and farther away. You see, there may not be just one universe. Did you know that mathematicians now theorize that there could be multiverses, other dimensions that coexist with our own, and that these beings have the technology to somehow just slip in and out? Another alien visitor claimed that his race had been looking in on us for centuries, and that they had in fact influenced the course of human history in some rather critical and startling ways. This visitor somehow displayed the way aliens have been genetically altering the development of our DNA from our very beginnings, and that they had inspired our greatest spiritual leaders.
8: You're telling me that the missing link could be the result of alien genetics?
6: I believe this information is correct, but who can really say for certain?
9: Over the years, there must be people like me, people who wanted to talk about what they know.
6: I'm sure there were some, but then it's all so hard to believe, isn't it? I think that Secretary Forrestal tried, or may have, I'm not sure. If Secretary Forrestal left any kind of note, it was never found, and his diaries are still classified. Since then, things have gotten even more bizarre. Planes vanishing, cattle mutilations, human abductions, and then there are the stories of Area 51.
8: What is Area 51?
6: That's where people swear they've actually seen recovered alien craft, and that we're working with them right now.
9: Is this all true?
6: Well, that's a good question. One must proceed cautiously here. On guard against one's desire to want it to be true or want it not to be true. One must be, as much as possible, neutral.
9: Well, how can you be neutral? A thing is either true or it's not. There is no middle ground.
6: All right, all right. Then none of it is true.
9: None of it?
6: Well, maybe some of it.
9: No. Now you're playing with me. Why are you playing with me?
6: Because maybe you wouldn't even know what was true if you'd seen it all for yourself. How's that for an answer?
9: All right, then what did I see out there in that field?
6: Oh, that. Why, that was a weather balloon.
9: No, it wasn't. I know what I saw, and it was not from this world.
6: Don't you understand, Jesse? You have nothing. Just a lot of old memories and secondhand recollections. Nobody is going to take you seriously. Not without proof. Not without hard evidence. But please, feel free to tell anybody anything that I've said here this afternoon. Because maybe it really is true. And the public has a right to know, don't they?
10: Harry.

0: And that's great, isn't it?
1: I'm gonna say racist stuff.
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0: Whoa, hey. Things are happening. I gotta get Cratchit up on the big screen. My apologies. Boom. Up there. Scroll down. Hey, what's going on, everybody? My name's Midnight Mike, and welcome to another fun-filled podcast adventure. Cratchit is over there.
1: It's another retro intro.
0: Yeah, it's another older one. I didn't really use that metal intro too much. I wrote like a couple metal intros and I just dug them out. And I was like, I'll break them back out and I don't know, remix them and include them back in the show every now and again. But, you know, the next show might be back to the old theme and I like to change things around every now and again. So it's fun to do.
1: I like the metal. It's a nice touch.
0: Me too. I've been feeling like a bit of a more metal mood for myself. Been listening to a little bit more metal music, and I was like, okay, let's change it up for the show a little bit, get a little energy going. Not that the other one, like the 80s kind of electro thing isn't like energetic. It's just, I don't know. Just want a different flavor, so trying to include some of more of those. Oh, boy. Cratchit, you are on the Abs in the Six Pack podcast. You had a good appearance.
1: I was on Abs in a 5-pack. Apparently, the sixth person could not be there, so it was not quite a full show. No, it was a lot of fun. So, thanks to Chris from Tennessee. As I recall, there's still 7 or 8 other Chris's from Tennessee.
0: Yeah,
1: who still need to have that Thunderdome Battle Royale to determine who is the one Chris from Tennessee who can claim that title. But no, that was a lot of fun. We talked about COVID and shenanigans for like 2 hours, and then his computer blew up, and then we kept talking.
0: Oh, his computer died.
1: No, he's got some software he uses for routing audio, and it kerploded.
0: His computer's crazy. It was good. I listened to it a little bit live on Twitch, and then I downloaded the rest of it, and it's a good sounding podcast. He's got his audio dialed in. He's part of the No Agenda periphery.

0: good for them. But yeah, it was a good appearance. And I believe Chris told me that Joe of this show, of OBDM, will be making an appearance on the Abs in a Six Pack podcast soon. I guess he's trying to nail Joe in for an appearance.
1: Someone's trying to nail Joe.
0: I'm trying to get Joe back on the show. I talked to him last week a little bit, just touched base with him, see how he was doing. And I hope he's doing well. I think he started a new job.
1: He's a new job for Joe.
0: He's somewhere in the United States of America. I believe he's in Texas.
1: Or possibly Minnesota, one of the two.
0: Yeah. But he seems to be doing relatively okay, although I need confirmation on that. So, Joe, we'll have to talk sometime soon.
1: Call in right now. Tell us what you're doing.
0: You can call in right now if you want to. I would kind of like to know what you're doing, how you're doing. But
1: no, I made that suggestion to Chris for Abs in a Six-Pack that, hey, you should reach out to Joe, and did that and passed along his – traded some emails and some Discord names to connect those guys. I think Abs in a Six-Pack is well-suited for one of Joe's kind of very spirited 20 or 30-minute complaint sessions about things.
2: Uh-huh.
0: Yeah.
1: And I think there's no shortage of those – of potential topics for those. So he could queue a couple of them up and just let them run. They'd be great.
0: Yeah. Yeah. For Chris's format, works out beautifully. Yeah. Mm-hmm. You just like, Joe's like a doll, like one of those, pull dolls. Like you like a wind
1: Joe,
0: up.
1: He's just such a doll.
0: And you just can wind him up and let him go. Get him ramped up. You know?
2: Yes.
1: One of the dolls with the pull string. Is that what you're talking about?
0: Yeah. A pull string doll.
1: As opposed to like Teddy Ruxpin where you put a cassette tape in.
0: No, Joe's—he's not like that. He's like a pull string. Yeah,
2: definitely. Yeah.
1: Unlike the other Joe, who's just reads whatever's on the teleprompter.
0: Real quick before
1: or reads most of what's on the teleprompter.
0: Oh yeah. Real quick before we actually start the podcast, I have to know if anybody else has experienced this, but I was walking my dog on our property here, and it's tick season. So you got to watch out, make sure that you get your dog
1: spayed or neutered.
0: Spayed and neutered and take care of that tick and flea problem with using that medication. The problem is they also get attached to humans. So I got done walking the dog, came back. I found a tick on my neck. And I pulled it off. I squeezed it using all my might and it didn't die.
1: Lord.
0: So I had killed it by dipping it in alcohol.
1: Did you take it out back and shoot it?
0: I probably should have, man. Those ticks.
1: Tie a small noose around it, take it out to that tree and over the garden. And
0: they're tough. But then I was like, I better check myself. And I went into the bathroom. I took off my pants and I did. I took my shirt off too.
1: With my shirt off.
0: And I found a tick right next to my dick.
1: That's a dick tick.
0: And it was very disturbing. It was, I guess, what is the area right above the penis? Is that the pubis? Is that the pubis area? I found a tick.
1: I believe the medical term is groinal.
0: Groinal, yeah.
3: Because you got a one-inch pecker.
0: Hey, no. There's no confirmation on that. All right. But I had a tick on my... pretty close to my dick, and it's scary to think about because this is like the second or third time I've had a tick feasting on me in the groinal below the belt area within the past 3 years. Ticks love my dick. I'm just going on record for that. They like the waistband. They like that the warm, the heat down there. I'm very concerned about Lyme disease at this point because I tested positive for Lyme disease when I was 18. They gave me a bunch of antibiotics. My body freaked out, and I wound up testing negative again years later. I don't know if it works that way or if I got a false positive on my Lyme test, but I'm very concerned about ticks and Lyme disease at this point. And I don't – like there's no spray or tick spray for a human. Not that I know. Like on dogs, you like – you get this bottle, you squeeze it on their back to the skin, and you kind of make sure it's on their good. I don't think we have that for humans. I can't do that on my scalp, or at least it's probably frowned upon.
1: What about one of the tick collars?

0: flea and tick collars.
1: I should wear one of those? Mm-hmm. Okay. Maybe.
0: Now, as someone speaking who's done a lot of hiking and camping and backpacking, I don't know how you keep getting ticks, because are you just like going out and like, I'm going to lie down in these bushes and roll around?
1: Yeah, I walk around in, you know, tidy whiteys and march around with a sign that says free food for ticks, and
0: they love your blood.
1: I honestly don't know. I don't know why.
0: Also, don't tear ticks out like that. You're supposed to cover in Vaseline or touch them with a burnout mat.
1: This is what I did. This is how I removed the tick from my groin. I found a pair of tweezers. I went to the burner. I heated up these tweezers until they're red hot. And then I grabbed that little sucker, and I just I yanked.
0: Oh, don't pull. Yeah. The head will just come detached and will stay in there and get infected.
1: Didn't
0: you learn this stuff growing up?
1: I did. Once I got the superheated tweezers around the tick, it did release. And it was as simple as magic. And it popped right out. Good choice. But it was disturbing. And now I'm like, every little hair on my body that moves, just, you know, through passive air currents or touching clothing, now I'm hyper freaked out that I have a tick on me. And so I'm constantly like brushing things off and freaking out in the middle of the night, rolling around, brushing my hair. I'm freaking out.
0: Do you carry around one of those small jars of like the Vaseline you're just constantly smearing on yourself because it might be a tick?
1: Yes, I am. I'm covered in Vaseline. I'm slipping and sliding everywhere around the house. It's ridiculous what's going on here. My floors are covered in Vaseline. I don't know what to do. Maybe some outdoors people, they have some tips of how to...
0: Mike, that's not the right... We call them people experiencing homelessness.
1: Okay. Temporarily unhoused people. If you have any tips for ticks, I would love to hear them.
2: All right.
0: Here on TikTok.
1: TikTok.
0: Oh, that's a good title, too.
1: Oh, wow. Do you think we get sued if we started a TikTok?
0: There's got to be a TikTok podcast. There has to tick.
1: Look it up. Because if not, we're going to start a podcast all about ticks and maybe sometimes fleas. Because they're...
0: Okay, I feel better. There is a TikTok podcast at least several years old.
1: Thank God.
0: Well, who was the person in Discord who came up with a really good name but didn't like lock that in?
1: Oh, was that DH? Who was that?
0: No, it was somebody came up with a really good name for a podcast but didn't go get a domain, didn't lock down. You got to lock down all your... So people, I'm just going to say this as somebody who owns like dozens of domains, because you don't know. When you come up with a good idea, go get all the social media accounts, all the domain names, all the Instagrams and TikToks and Snipchimps and, you know, tweeters and all. Lock all that stuff down. That way you own it and someone can't beat you to it.
1: For anybody wondering what the name was, it was the acronym of Let's Get Banned Together.
0: Yes, that was it. LGBT.
1: And there's already a podcast.
0: There was already one named that. So, yeah.
1: So no, I mean, I guess parallel thinking. You know, there's not a lot of original ideas left out there when it comes to podcast names, at least not a lot of good ones. I mean, hence why we were... I was one of the first to the podcasting arena in the grand scheme of things.
0: Okay? Yeah, I was trying to make up history for OBDM on Abs and a Six Pack, so hopefully I was somewhat close.
1: You got it like 90% right.
0: Most of that, I just made that shit up.
1: I do not know why I decided to go with Our Big Dumb Mouth. It wasn't my name of my choosing. It was one of the co-hosts at the time, Andrew. He said, let's call the podcast Our Big Dumb Mouth. And for lack of a better idea, it just was. It just became that way. And in hindsight, probably it's not the best name. It describes nothing about the show. When people want to find out about conspiracies or paranormal or weird news, they probably won't come here. The name means nothing. So, it's just one of those things.
0: But it is a unique name, and you have an interesting acronym. So there's that.
1: Yeah, I mean... Like a lot of those early podcasts had goofy names, like Nobody Likes Onions, who's still around, one of the first podcasts out there.
0: Speaking of which, so I looked it up. TikTok was a podcast about the tick cartoon and television. Well, actually, there was a comic, Ben Edlund's comic, and then the cartoon, and then there was a live action show. Or were there two live action shows? I think there's been two. Anyway,
1: I think they rebooted it. Yeah.
0: But so this person also gave up and didn't like lock down domain names and stuff. So I think technically TikTok is probably up for grabs.
1: All right.
2: Exactly.
1: Well, good. There's some podcast talk. We got a lot of things out of the way.
0: Hey, Joe's in the chat right now.
1: Yo! Lou! What's up, Joe? How you doing, buddy? Let's talk about, I don't know.
0: I'd like to have Joe call in and tell us about ticks.
1: Does Joe want to call in real quick? I don't know. Actually, Joe, just call, if you want to talk, just call into the Zoom. That's better.
0: Yeah, he can get into Carrot Shop and get the Zoom.
1: Yeah, that's better. So I don't have to look for, I don't have to open up the Skype, because I don't want to open up that Skype yet. Yeah. But if you don't want to, that's understandable if you're doing something else. Because we have
0: may be dealing with ticks right now.
1: Oh, well, okay.
0: He's covered in ticks. Can't reach the phone.
1: It's fine. Teeming with ticks.
0: All he can do is tap on his keyboard. Come help.
1: Teeming with ticks. They're gross. My God.
0: Tick team?
1: Well, we got a lot of things to get to, a lot of stories. And
0: you have a monster list of stories here.
1: It's just insane what I got going on. And
0: I want to start with Mick Jagger, though.
1: You want to start with Mick Jagger?
0: Oh, why not? I don't know. Just that one amused me when I saw that today.
1: It's stupid. Okay, it's your call. Yeah, it's stupid, but let's do it. Little Mick Jagger news. Little Mick Jagger.
0: And you can do a perfect impression of Mick Jagger.
1: I can. I mean, I got sued by Mick Jagger's estate.
0: Why does he have an estate?
1: Because he's the walking dead.
0: Because he's been dead for 40 years.
1: He
0: and Keith Richards.
1: I'll bring this up on screen.
0: Exchanging blood.
1: I will play a little bit of this song. But we will probably get a content strike right off the bat. It's just the way it's going to be. Mick Jagger sends up anti-vaxxers in surprise new COVID song, Easy Sleazy, with Dave Grohl of the Foo Fighters. I'm not sure. I mean, that must be some kind of UK term. Sends up. I don't know.
0: Sends up is would be the term. Lampoons would be the American term.
1: Okay. Well, Mick Jagger must be getting angsty not being on the road. In the studio with the Rolling Stones. I don't know if that doesn't make any sense. I guess it means on the road or in the studio with the Rolling Stones. He's dropped a new single this morning with Dave Grohl of the Foo Fighters. The lyrics are all about COVID, masks, and the vaccine, which Mick is promoting. He's sending up all the anti-vaxxers. Mick is rocking, and the single is great. I love it. I'm reading this in the voice of the person writing it. I love it.
2: I love it.
1: Mick writes, this is what Mick wrote about the song. I wanted to share this song that I wrote about eventually coming out of lockdown with some much needed optimism. Thanks to Dave Grohl for jumping on the drums, bass, and guitar. It was a lot of fun working with you on this. Hope you all enjoy Easy Sleazy. So what did Mick do? Dave Grohl played the drums, the bass, and the guitar. And what, Mick just gyrated around?
0: Oh, it sounds like he wrote the song, but then okay. lyrics and music by sort of thing.
1: All right.
0: Also, by the way, looking at that headline, what they say, he sends up anti-vaxxers. So I'm looking through the lyrics of the song. At which point does he promote the vaccine in here?
1: I'll play a little bit of the song, okay? And then we will read the lyrics because this is something else, people. I got my thoughts on this, but I'll play a little bit of this, maybe just enough to get this video taken down. We'll see. I'll play it over. There we go.

0: That's probably all I can play right now. Okay, the music is really good. It's rocking. It's very good. His voice sounds good. Mick Jagger, we all know he's got an incredible body.
1: Okay? Whoa, Mike, just as an FYI, whatever you just played, your levels just went like haywire. You were super overmodulated right now.
0: So okay, well, I guess it was probably.
1: I'm just saying, as you're trying to troubleshoot whatever's causing that, so yeah. Because you just played from whatever source it was, it just blew your levels out.
0: Mm. Okay.
1: And so I'm guessing they will dial back then slowly here.
0: But yeah, I guess so.
1: We can hear you. It's just you're overmodulated.
0: All right. I think it'll dial back over time.
1: And it fixed itself right there. Right as you said over time, it went. So
0: yeah.
1: But anyway, so Mick Jagger's music.
0: He sounds pretty good. He's got an incredible body. We all know that. He takes care of himself. Here's the thing about Mick Jagger. He wakes up every day at 4 a.m. to do yoga. He does. He takes care of himself.
1: I put an image of him doing yoga up on the screen.
0: Right? Oh, I didn't know that. Yeah. That's from the video Start Me Up. But
1: that's from this morning. What are you talking about?
0: But here are the lyrics to this. Like, this is this cringy. We took it on the chin. The numbers were so grim. Bossed around by pricks, stiffened upper lips, pacing in the yard. You're trying to take the mick. You must think I'm really thick. What does he mean by bossed around by pricks? Is he talking about the cops there?
1: No, he's talking about the government officials who are being assholes.
0: Okay.
1: That's how I read it.
0: This is an anti-government song. Okay, I'm back on board.
1: So that's the thing. That's why I was curious about that title that said he's making fun of anti-vaxxers, because if you read through the lyrics, he's like right on board with a lot. Now, he could be doing this completely in jest, but if he is, he never breaks the tone of somebody who's like, this is a bunch of horseshit. What are we doing?
2: Yeah.
1: And that's how I read it.
0: He goes on to say, looking at the grass with my magnifying glass, cancel all the tours, football fake applause, no more travel brochures, virtual premieres, I've got nothing left to wear. Okay. Looking out from the prison walls, you got to rob Peter if you're going to pay Paul. Okay, I guess maybe he's talking about how the economy is collapsing or was collapsing to a few giant corporations who are getting more money. But it's easy, everything gonna get real freaky. All right, on the night. Soon it'll be a memory you're trying to remember to forget. All right, I mean, I'll post a link up. It's like, okay, music is like very well performed and done. So where's the anti-vaxxer kind of stuff? So here's
1: that's the thing. So the only part he talks about the vaccine, it's like right in line with what we talk about.
0: So this is what he says. This is like the maybe it's the course. Shooting the vaccine, Bill Gates, in my bloodstream. It's mind control. The earth is flat and cold. It's never warming up. The Arctic's turned to slush. The second coming's late. There's aliens in the deep state. Is he poking fun at Q there? Is he being tongue-in-cheek about that?
1: The only lines that I read as potentially tongue-in-cheek are the ones about the earth is flat and cold, it's never warming up, which is kind of, he's repeating the mantra of a lot of the people who are not on board with climate change stuff. But then says, but the Arctic's turned to slush and the second coming's late. So there's like, those two lines are the only ones you're like, wait, which side is he on here? But everything else he says he never says, you stupid anti-vaxxers. There's no line like that.
0: No. So maybe that's just how the article positioned it.
1: I think that's exactly what. Either A, they don't understand. B, they didn't read the lyrics. Or C, they're just a moron. So.
0: I put Mick Jagger fully on screen right now. It's a gif of him dancing and making his duck face.
1: Look at him go.
0: Yeah.
3: Look at that guy.
0: Yeah. I like. Yeah, I'm a big Stones fan. I'm so big, I don't own any of their albums, but I do like them. I think they're definitely an interesting rock group. I'm still amazed that they're doing it. And he sounds good on that recording, so I don't know.
1: Speaking of Start Me Up, have you seen the? Is it? No, I guess it's not. It's shit. What song is it? This is terrible now. I can't remember the name of the song.
0: Piss.
2: Piss.
1: It's come on, brain, you can get it.
0: Is this the name of the song?
4: No, no, no, no, no, no, no, no, no, no, no.
1: Dancing in the Street. So.
0: Oh, with David Bowie.
1: David Bowie. Have you seen the version of the video where they remove the music and you have the whole music video, but with no music, just the actual sounds of these guys jumping around.
0: No, I'd like to see that. In fact, I want to see that right now. In fact, can you put a Dancing in the Streets GIF up there? I just want to see David Bowie and Mick Jagger, two normal guys, just dancing around, singing a song because they're best friends.
1: So what, two normal, fully heterosexual males who are fully in just confident in their sexuality. They're saying, look, when we get together on a Thursday afternoon, this is what we do.
3: Look at that guy.
1: There's your look at him go. Look at that.
0: I like what they do here. I like this video. I don't like the song. I think they could have done a better rendition, but that's just me. Okay? That's just me.
1: I think this is the video. Yes. All right. I'll put this in Carrot Shop for your enjoyment. Good luck getting a copyright strike on this because there's no music.
0: Yeah. I mean, I guess I can play it, but this is a little bit of it.
1: You'll get the joke within the first 10 or 15 seconds, but it's the full video.
0: It's just them dancing around. They're not even singing or anything, is it? It's just
1: there is Foley work for sound effects.
0: it's kind of funny.
1: It is, and there's a bunch of these, so
0: it's kind of funny. Okay, I'll play this. Then we got to get to some alien news. I think people are tired of this malarkey, but I'll play a little bit of this.
5: Are you ready for a brand new beat? Time was here and the time is right
6: for dancing in the street, dance Chicago.
5: Only New Orleans.
0: It's not okay. It's funny. Not gonna work for the radio though, but it's funny. Very funny. You can search for Dancing in the Streets, silent music video.
1: Throw it in Discord for anybody who wants it. Yeah. So there's a whole bunch of those silent music videos or music videos without music. There was somebody who did a ton of them several years ago. And it's great. They basically do the old sound effects Foley work of people jumping around, just hearing shoes and stuff, but no music. So it just seems incredibly ridiculous when you remove the full score from the video.
0: It's just stupid stuff, and I love it.
1: The other one that's like that I like is have you seen the ones where it's you know, they take a famous guitarist, Eric Clapton, shreds.
0: Oh, yeah, I love that, yeah.
1: Noodling around the guitar.
0: Yeah, the shreds series is great. My favorite is Eddie Van Halen shreds. They did some amazing work. That was back in the heyday of YouTube, 2008 to 2012, where people were really cranking out stuff and making it happen. Now what are they? Where's that kind of stuff now? Where are the viral videos like that now?
1: It's not woke enough.
0: I don't, maybe not. Something happened where there's no more, like, viral videos really anymore. You know what I'm saying? There was like, we had like the the Bed Intruder Bandit, you had then the Songify people. It just seems like and then you had the Double Rainbow guy, all those like series of huge viral videos. Where are those huge viral videos now that just kind of like captures the imagination of a world? I don't know where they are.
1: They're all sponsored by Bud Light.
0: Okay.
7: Come on, man.
1: Corporate crap on there now.
0: Well, what do you say? You want to talk about some aliens instead of watching Mick Jagger? Sorry, Mick Jagger dance around.
1: Mick Jagger just said there's aliens in the deep state. See, there's your connection. Segway, man. Segway.
0: Sorry, I had to clear my throat.
1: From all the ticks in there.
7: Come on.
1: How many ticks did you eat?
0: I ate like 5 ticks. I'm all right. Let's do some alien news. Not even alien news. Alien things.
8: Coconuts.
0: I'm having chest pain. All right. Aliens and reincarnation and the soul. I've been digging a little deeper into what is, if any, is there a connection between us humans and our soul and the aliens and abductions. There does seem to be a few things here and there. A lot of the humanoid encounters that I've read over the past few months, they've dealt with some items like the aliens come in like the number 3, or they wear a diving suit and they're silvery. A lot of them were from Venus early on, and then that kind of transitioned on to the more smaller gray aliens that are fairly common. When you think, when you say, hey, I saw an alien to somebody on the street, they're probably going to describe for you a gray typical alien and not somebody who is a tall, blonde, Nordic-looking alien. So the visualization certainly has changed over the years. But I've been looking into what connection our soul may have with these abductions. Now, a few, I would say about a month and a half ago, we had the clips from the British fellow who was abducted and thought that there was definitely a connection with his abductions and the human soul. He believes in his thought process that the grays and some other alien species cannot get to the higher dimensions, but our human soul can. Like, they're on dimension 5, we're on dimension 4. They can't get past the dimension they're currently on, but our soul can go bam straight to dimension 8. And they're trying to breed with us in order to get our soul or be a part of that soul process, the soul reincarnation traveling process. I looked at this Linda Moulton Howe video. She did an interview with for the life of me, I can't remember the person's name. I don't remember his broadcast program either. But she went on this program, talked about 50 minutes about aliens, and she did mention the aliens and our soul. And this first little clip, about a minute and a half, she goes into, well, she kind of sets up what might be going on.
7: The non-humans are surprised at the soul that is now in the current crop of Cro-Magnon Homo sapiens sapiens, that the human soul at the moment of death is going to a dimension that they, the ETs, cannot go. When you think about these kinds of statements that have dropped and been woven through the human abduction syndrome investigations for at least the last 30 to 40 years, it always gives me pause when I think everything is just strictly biological entities from another solar system wanting to come and claim territory, harvest gold, or whatever. That I think something else is quite large and quite interstitial to the relationship between a divine field and the matter worlds. And that, in fact, if you go to the avatars of history on the earth, why would a Krishna, a Buddha, or a Christ, let's just take those three, why would they have bothered to come and try to teach humans? Their perspective seemed to be of a completely different level than tribal warfare among Homo sapiens sapiens. But they were always referencing the soul level as if something had happened, as if humans are sort of unique.
0: So she kind of goes into it right there. Now, everything that I've read thus far, especially with the humanoid encounters, there appear to be multiple different races or entities posing as different extraterrestrial races. Like I said before, some of the earlier interactions with aliens in the United States, at least in the 40s and 50s, they appear to be taking place between humans and people who claim to be from Venus. And those interactions lasted probably up until the 60s or 70s. There's, from what I've read thus far, I haven't read a lot of people from Venus interacting with humans going past the 1990s, at least not in the quantity that they once were. A lot of the ones from the 80s, 90s, and on seem to be more of the gray or mantis or, the reptoid kind of aliens. So something shifted, or there's multiple different agendas going on, and the Venetians, or whatever they call themselves, are not really interested in getting involved with us too much more.
1: I think Venetians are somebody from Venice. I think Venusian is somebody from
0: Venusians, yes.
1: From Venus.
0: Yeah, Venusians. So this next clip is about 3 minutes, but kind of spells out some stuff here. And I think it's worth a listen, and I got some stories for people. Here we go.
8: another researcher in England, his name by Nigel Kerner, wrote a book called Gray Aliens and the Harvesting of Souls. And I haven't had a chance to read that, but just the title of the book really struck me, because would they be, if they're soulless androids, would they be really trying to get what we have?
7: Well, that is the first discussion that I had with Whitley Strieber back at the year that he was still working on Communion. And he and an abductee and I went into exactly that kind of discussion. What did that? That goes back to what, 1987, 86, somewhere in there. And that we had a long discussion where Whitley has the perspective that there really is a processing of souls, but not all. What is the difference? That is a lot of what we're dealing with. What is the competition between three geopolitical, territorial, conflicting extraterrestrial civilizations? What are they in conflict over? If it is what over, if there's a political debate, an argument about what is allowable to do with life, it may be that the divine field that is responsible for souls and reincarnation, that it is upset at how much hybridization and cloning is now occurring, let's say, in this universe, that something is being upset, some kind of natural balance that was supposed to persist is being affected. That might explain why Whitley and others have had this concept that souls, if not taken, that they can actually be processed by something trying to get information from souls. It's a very provocative idea. I think that it is one of those that people are not comfortable with, because we all want to assume that the soul animus of our human container bodies cannot be interacted with by anything, anywhere, ever, except the divine field. I've always felt that. So, whatever the truth is, and we're just in layers of, it seems like a million layers of truths that need to be peeled off so we could actually understand what is going on. All of this universe, in the final analysis, as Michael Talbot wrote in The Holographic Universe, this universe, the entire universe, could be a schoolroom for advanced intelligences.
8: That is truly a remarkable statement.
9: Yeah, that's great, isn't it?
0: So I think it's important to take a lot of this stuff, I don't want to say with a grain of salt, but just pin it and you can come back to it, because there's a lot of different things that are going on with the UFO phenomenon and what the government may or may not know and what they're doing. I think it's probably, I don't know if you can prove, but I think a lot of evidence suggests that since the 40s and 50s and 60s up until now, the United States military does use the UFO as a cover story for some super secret projects. They openly go into UFO groups. They mislead groups of people. You can check out the documentary Mirage Man. It is a cover story for a lot of the weirder things that they are working on. But there are genuine UFO stories, and there are genuine UFO sightings. Who knows what actually crashed at Roswell, or what the intelligence community and the military really knows about some of this. Because a lot of this stuff, when it comes to the soul and consciousness and all that kind of stuff, I mean, that's anyone's guess at this point. You'd like to imagine that they know more than that they're letting on, but maybe they don't. And maybe they're just using all this stuff as obfuscation. Meanwhile, there are genuine alien contacts going on. There are genuine interactions between humans and aliens. And the military and the government just doesn't know really how to track that. They're just using it to their advantage in some way. But as you heard in there, like there are, in her theory, in Whitley Strieber's theory, that there are alien races out there that are trying to harvest human souls for some purpose. It's unfortunate she didn't go into what she thinks that purpose is, but I tried to dig around as much as possible, and I've talked about this story a number of times, but I'm going to read it for you concerning UFO abductions in the soul. I'll bring this up on screen here. I think I posted this in the Discord or the Patreon for people. And I found quite a number of stories that deal with alien abduction and just mentioning of the human soul or some sort of religious, I hate to use that term, some sort of religious implications here. But I'll read this one. This is location starts in Newboro, New York, summer 1982, time 9 p.m. Repeat witness Laura, her husband and two children, were shocked to see an immense triangle-shaped UFO appear out of the clouds. The sky was quite dark at the time. The family pulled over to the side of the highway, and Laura and her two children got out of the car. Her husband did not come out. He sat in the car. Kind of a coward, don't you think? But okay.
1: There's a lot of ticks out there.
0: Oh, yeah, a lot of ticks. Her husband did not come out. He sat in the car, almost unresponsive to what was taking place. Laura thought that he was in some kind of trance. As they watched the UFO, they realized it was very low in the sky, and there was some sort of cloud around it. They were right under the UFO, and Laura said it was so huge it looked like a floating city. They could see frosted windows around the craft, and inside the windows, Laura saw shadows moving around. The huge ship made no noise and appeared to be composed of silvery gray metal. As they watched, a beam of blue light shot down from the object just off the left and right of where they were standing. Suddenly, two smaller ships, about one-tenth the size of the larger one, came out of nowhere and did three circles around the big ship. The smaller objects were also triangular in shape, and had blue and green lights. The large ship then ascended slowly, and the smaller ones followed. All right, continuing on here. After this, Laura and her family began to experience a great deal of unusual phenomena, including poltergeist activity in their home and a number of abductions by an unknown alien intelligence. The paranormal activity, in particular the abductions, tormented her so much she was desperately searching for help. She was told a Native American shaman in Arizona who understood her situation and how to deal with it. So in the late 80s, Laura traveled to meet with him. According to the source, what took place was one of the most unusual stories he has ever heard in all his years of paranormal investigation. The shaman, who is referred to as Jade, told her she would have to go through a special ritual called soul retrieval. Jade felt the alien beings had stolen part of Laura's life force. He told her they must both leave their bodies and confront these entities to bargain for the return of her soul. As the ritual began, Jade tied a rope around Laura's waist and took her hand, warning her not to let go. He felt the beings were very powerful and that confronting them would not be an easy task. In a guided trance, they left their bodies, and Laura says she remembers flying through the sky, holding on to Jade. They traveled and passed through a door that led them to a ship. They found there beings standing in a room. The beings were hairless, quite tall, and had long arms, round heads, and pointy chins. Laura says they seemed to be covered in a silvery glow that gave them a very non-human appearance. Laura said the shape of their heads reminded her of the witches who came into her room at night when she was a child. As she stood there in awe, Jade seemed to be in an argument with one of the beings to return part of Laura to Jade seemed to be in an argument with the beings to return a part of Laura, a part they had in their possession since she was a child. The beings said they were from the Pleiades and have been with Laura's family for generations. They explained that they need her life force because it gave them the energy they needed to live. They also said they had been in contact with Laura's grandmother and mother and were beginning contact with her daughter. When Laura was younger, she had a miscarriage. And when the Beans told her that the baby didn't die, they had it now because it belonged to them. Just then, a human-looking woman brought out a baby for her to see. She thought it was the one she had lost, but the child was much too young. The baby looked almost human, but upon closer examination, more closely resembled the Beans in the room. The woman alien told Laura it was her child, and for years it had been in stasis until it was the right time for the child to grow. The woman escorted Laura further into the ship to a large, brightly lit oval room. It was filled from top to bottom with rows of cylindrical canisters, each filled full of bubbling liquid containing fetuses. All the infants appeared to be similar in age. Laura opened her eyes, and suddenly she was back in her body, remembering every part of the ordeal. The shaman, Jade, told her that in all his years of helping people, he had never been aboard a ship. As for the ritual, it seemed to have been in vain. When Laura returned home, the strange light and entity sightings continued. So there's some correlations there. A lot of interesting things. Especially with the canisters filled with fetuses. That actually goes back to what the Love and Saucers guy said. That when he was having sex and producing alien hybrid offspring, he was taken to a ship where he was shown a room, basically a wall full of babies that they said were all his. This one was curious because it had to do with her soul, and maybe that these Pleiades, these aliens, were harvesting the soul or some sort of life force essence from not just her, but her entire family, like a generational thing. And this is one of the things in UFO abductions that people say, not only do I get abducted, but my mom has had these experiences, and my lineage has these experiences. Apparently, these abductions or these paranormal interactions happen within bloodlines. Maybe that's why bloodlines are important to some people out there. I don't know, Chris. You heard pretty much that entire story. What do you say about that?
1: I mean, pretty much that entire story. I heard the whole story.
0: Oh, okay.
1: I think the creepiest part to me was two parts were creepy. One was the girl describing these aliens look just like the things used to come up to my window at night, sort of thing.
0: The witches used to come. Yeah.
1: That was like, that's, jeez. Okay. That's, didn't need that. And then the other was the babies, or I guess the unborn children they thought had died, and they were like, no, we took them. And they're just waiting for the right time to be born so we can use them. I was like, that's a little dark.
0: They're kept in stasis. They're not going to grow. They're kept in stasis until it's the correct time for them to grow, whenever that is, whenever the the right time to grow.
1: I assume it's Christmas time is the time to grow.
0: Yeah, I guess so.
1: But no, that's some creepy stuff. I did like the part about, you know, they had this experience years before of seeing the craft, and they heard about the shaman who could help them, and then the description of flying through the sky and finding a door in the sky is interesting too.
0: Yeah, there's a lot of like, so when we talk about the UFO phenomenon, like the military obviously is looking for craft that they can reverse engineer. They're looking for pieces and parts. But this, to me, seems much more on the side of paranormal, or it is they went to a different dimension. They went into their astral bodies to communicate with these entities. That's what it seemed like, an astral voyage. And it's tough to, I guess, harvest metal from an astral voyage like that. Maybe that's why it's so tough for the military to maybe come out and say what exactly this is, because it's one thing to say, yeah, there's an alien presence here on Earth and they're from, you know, 10 light years away. It's another to say, well, they're in three dimensions higher than us. And yeah, those witches, that's them. The goblins, that's them. The creatures, that's them. They're all those things. They're everything that you ever were scared of growing up. They're all of that.
10: The creature. The goblin.
1: Like elves, goblins, and Eskimos. Well, we've talked about that in the past, that this idea of interdimensional or extraterrestrial and paranormal are all kind of one in the same, because it's just at different times throughout history. That's what people used to, because when you see something you can't explain, your brain tries to find the closest analog you have to that thing, so you can kind of, you know, ratchet that in, you know, bring it back a little bit, ratchet it back, so you can make sense of it, that so you can rationalize it. And so at different times throughout history, people talked about that as it's a demon, or it's a ghost, or it's some sort of creature, it's interdimensional, or it's extraterrestrial. But I think when we've talked about it several times, that this is kind of, it may all be part of the same general, experience, whatever that might be. And all these different, ways people are describing it, it's just how they can rationalize it and put it into words as best they can.
0: Yeah. I
1: still think it's the creature.
0: And probably it all comes back to the creature. Yeah,
10: the creature.
1: The creature.
0: I've read through a number of these, and I'm not going to read any more of these stories because we have a lot of news to get to. But I'll do this.
1: You're freaking me out, man.
0: I'll do these for the Patreon, because I'm
1: some of us have to sleep at night.
0: But I'll recount this one. So a lot of the stories that I have read, there is this one that I'll do for the Patreon, where this kid named Ron, back in his 60s, was just walking through the forest by his home, and he ran into somebody from Venus. And this guy, he said his name was Ed, and he said, "I'll be in contact with you later, Ronnie, and we'll have a talk." Next thing you know, Ed pulls up in front of Ronnie's house the next day in a red Corvette, picks him up, and drives him to school. And on the way to school, they had this long conversation, and Ron, the human, the 17-year-old, is just asking questions to this guy from Venus, and he answers them as best he can. And I believe when he talks about the soul and the purpose here of us humans on Earth is that you reincarnate as many times as you want. Death is nothing but your vessel, your container that you live in, dying, and your soul moving on, and you can reincarnate as much as you want. Him, the Ed from Venus, he gets to keep his memory. When he reincarnates or when he dies, he gets to keep that memory. So when he reincarnates, he remembers all of his lives. But he did say that the soul is the smallest particle in the universe, is like the building block of the universe, is the soul. And maybe that's why it's being harvested, because it is like maybe the smallest kind of unit of energy, possibly. This is what I'm just reading out of these stories.
1: What was his comment there? Death, the doorway of death, or whatever it was.
0: I think it was something like this.
11: Death is but a door. Time is but a window. I'll be back.
0: Yeah.
1: Damn it! You beat me to it. I was going to go right there to Ghostbusters. But I will say, from a standpoint, just to take a slight tangent here. Ghostbusters 1 and 2, written by Dan Aykroyd. I think he was personally big into paranormal and occult stuff. And yeah. So when they would throw out those kind of, what in a normal movie would be completely throwaway line, it's clear there was research behind that. So when he would throw out those comments about this, remember those scenes where they're researching people and they're looking stuff up in Tobin Spirit Guide?
0: Tobin Spirit Guide. Yeah.
1: But it's like legitimately written, like actually like someone did the research. I think we saw that similarly in the King Kong movie just came out, where like someone like, they had all these different angles of conspiracy and alternate dimensions, but it was properly researched. Whoever wrote that stuff, they did their homework on it. So, you know, kudos to Dan Aykroyd and the unknown team of 6,000 people who wrote that stuff for Kong versus Godzilla.
0: Yeah. Huh. Well done. Way to put some work in.
1: Yeah. Way to do the work.
0: Yeah. So I'll have some more about this. And
1: are you going to read these on your Patreon?
0: Yeah, I did one for the Patreon. They're longer, but I got to edit them together. But yeah, I'll put these out as a little.
1: Put some music behind you.
0: No, I'm not going to put spooky music behind this. I'm putting them out on Patreon, and then like a month or two later, I'm going to put them out on YouTube to have more additional content on YouTube. So hopefully we can get spooky back in music? The algorithm. I don't know. We'll see.
1: But no spooky music.
0: No spooky music, no.
1: Oh, I see you're taking a drink. All right.
0: Yeah. You taking a drink over there?
1: Time for number two.
0: Oh, yeah.
12: It's filthy.
0: Well, let's do some headlines. Got plenty of things to get to.
10: Woo! I'm going to say racist stuff.
8: That is truly a remarkable statement.
0: It is.
1: The creature.
0: The creature.
1: Who was somebody in Discord said they were putting their kid to bed or kids to bed, and he just kept saying the creature.
0: Yeah, who was it? Who's traumatized? Was that DH traumatizing his kids? Who was that?
1: I don't think either of these stories have been DH. Yeah, that's your go-to guy.
0: he's my go-to.
1: Whoever it was, it's DH.
0: The K-Dog? I don't think it was K-Dog.
1: Somebody said they just kept saying the creature and traumatizing their
0: freaking
1: kids.
0: Out their kids. I guess it would. You're a sick bastard out there, no doubt about that. I got this first headline here. Mystery as sheep stand in bizarre circle pattern that baffles social media users. Compare it to alien ship.
12: Look at this motherfucker.
0: A man who spotted this strange phenomenon says he initially believed it was a spaceship like something out of the X-Files. But it's just a bunch of, it kind of looks like sheep doing a crop circle. That's what it looks like. So Christopher Hogg of the village Rottendean of East Sussex was out on his bike when he saw the sheep gather together. The 47-year-old said, I was on my daily cycle when I came over the hill and saw this magnificent circle. At that point, I was about a half mile away, which made me think that whatever it was huge.
1: The guy talks like
0: that. Robin Leach talks like Robin Leach. These sheep are just standing around milling about in a circle, up to no good.
1: I put up a picture of the sheep milling about here.
0: That's the NPC thing.
10: Woo!
1: Sorry.
0: He went on to say sheep are usually noisy. I go past them every day, but this day they were very still and calm. It was so quiet, like they were in a trance. It was very eerie. Christopher said his wife, Victoria, and son, Lewis, thought the photos were nuts, quote unquote. Then he shared the image on Facebook, where other users have since tried to work out why the sheep behaved in such a way. Are there any explanations for this? I'm trying to see.
1: They were in like kind of, it was almost like a geometric pattern, wasn't it?
0: It's unfortunate. Well, yeah, it's a circle,
1: it was like perfectly proportioned and stuff.
0: It looks like, so there are concentric circles and it looks like the sheep are evenly spaced going inwards. It's not like a spiral. It's like there's 1, 2, 3, 4, 5 rings of sheep all in a circle. It goes smaller and smaller. It is very perplexing. This is crazy.
10: What the hell is this?
0: I don't know. It's kind of goofy. I'd like to hear a sheep professor talk about this or something.
1: A sheepologist?
0: A sheepologist. Tell us what this is all about. I don't know. That's a sheep right there.
1: That did not sound like a sheep.
0: It is a sheep.
1: I have a picture of a sheep up. Maybe it's the one who made that noise.
0: You do have a picture of a sheep up. That's a cat dressed up as a sheep. It's not a sheep.
1: The easiest solution, or the simplest solution, the Occam's razor solution, is somebody spread food down in a circle.
0: No, yeah, okay.
1: But I don't know. I mean,
0: yeah, okay.
1: How somebody said. They said they were in a circle. It was saucer shaped.
0: Yes.
1: Like a UFO. Like of all the things you're going to describe a circle as, you know.
0: Yeah. No shit. They were shaped like a UFO. No, they were in a circle. It's fine. You can say a circle. But speaking of UFOs, there is some UFO news. U.S. Navy filmed pyramid shaped UFO.
1: Well, pyramid shaped. That's a new one.
0: Yeah. The U.S. Navy photographed and filmed a pyramid shaped UFO. He goes on to say, and advanced transmedium vehicle. Here is the footage. This comes from extraordinarybeliefs.com. Although I have seen this video on various YouTubes, the guy who made this The Hunt for Skinwalker, that documentary, and did the Bob Lazar documentary. Jeremy Corbyn, I believe his name. He put this up on YouTube. But I'll play this, and I'll bring it up on screen so we all can take a look. It's about 42 seconds. And what we're going to see is just initially some still images. And so I'll just pause it here real quick. It literally just looks like, because it's through night vision, it is just a green triangle in the sky. In one of the pictures, it looks like two green triangles, but I'll embiggen this. We all can look at this on screen together. And there's
1: noble spirit embiggens the smallest man.
0: Yes. And so here is what they have up here is like FLIR footage of another UFO. And then the actual night vision UFO of the flying, glowing pyramid. And they appear to be on a ship. So I'll pause it. It's not like super in focus, but the triangle is blipping. It's like blinking a little bit. And it's just not one light. It's like the entire underbelly of this craft, if it is the underbelly, is blinking. Like the entire craft is illuminated and is blinking in some way. And while this does look very interesting, it's tough to say what it is. And there appears to be another triangle moving right behind it as well. Like moving from left to right just over the blinking triangle. I wish there was more footage, but as I was talking about before, this could very well be military craft at this point.
1: Well, we also have those reports of unidentified drones flying over Navy ships, too.
0: Yeah. There's updates on that.
1: Where's the second one?
0: The second one, it goes from like left to right. It's very subtle.
1: Yeah, I see.
0: You might not be able to see it very well because of compression artifacting, but it's there. I mean, this came out. I mean, interesting footage. I like Jeremy Corbyn. So May 1st, 2020, a declassified briefing was generated about UFOs, UAP. So, okay. So, yeah, I guess they're just trying to get this out there. This may have been part of a declassified release. But at this point, I'm skeptical about all this stuff. I guess it's really tough to figure out what is possible disinformation versus what is the real news about UFOs and what they don't know. Like a lot of this stuff, especially like the drone stuff, the drone swarm that happened, there's been more stories on that. There's pretty good speculation that it could have been some sort of advanced Chinese drones, and they weren't shot down because of any number of international incident reasons, you know. It is possible that the Navy just says, oh, we don't know what they are. They're UFOs. But meanwhile, they damn well knew that they were probably Chinese drones following their training exercises, trying to possibly provoke some reaction or just do some reconnaissance. And those were controlled through satellite. That's the speculation. Those can easily, I could see that because of all the drone stories that, you know, this show has covered just within the past year and a half with drones going over power plants, over Colorado, over just very sensitive sites. And I would chalk that Navy drone story up to possibly just that. China probing what we do and what we don't do, and what we know and what we don't know they do. So. All right. There's a flying triangle in the sky, people.
1: Sandy, do you want me to ruin it for you, or you want to just let that one go?
0: Flying triangle?
1: Yeah.
0: Yeah, ruin it for me.
1: So it's a three-position camera lens iris as it necks down.
0: Okay.
1: They've got a night vision. So that night vision enhances all light. And so as the camera iris then closes down based on the brightest light out there and it tries to auto-adjust for it, it's a three-position iris. So the three pieces come together and you're left with a triangle. So the brightest item in the sky is shown. It shows as a triangle to the camera lens, even though to your naked eye,
0: yeah,
1: you would see it as a bright point. Now, it doesn't discount that it's something flying over,
0: yeah,
1: drone or satellite or other aircraft or something, but That's why it looks like it's a triangle or a pyramid. And that second one behind it was a reflection you could see off one of the inner lenses of the camera. That's why it passed up and over as somebody panned the camera. And as that moved across the lens, the reflection was being picked up, which is why it was so faded and hazy.
0: That's a good explanation for me.
1: But it doesn't discount the fact that something
0: was up.
1: And by very definition, an unidentified flying object did pass over this Navy ship.
0: Something, yeah, whatever. That's just the footage, so yeah,

0: diamond UFOs is they would aim their camera, their camcorder, towards like generally towards the sun or a bright point of light, and it would wash out the sensor and it would auto iris down to limit the amount of light coming into the sensor. But it, the iris doesn't close 100%. It leaves up a little bit open. And that little bit was kind of this diamond shape.
1: I buy it. I mean, it's a good explanation. Are you saying we just need to go back to film at this point?
0: Or get a better camera.
1: Yeah.
0: I'd be curious what somebody filmed that with.
1: Yeah, I don't know if it says in that report. I don't think that it does. But
0: I found a picture. So Carl Zeiss makes a 9-bladed triangle iris.
1: Wow, 9. Mm. Yeah.
0: 9 blades.
1: Wow.
2: Okay.
0: This is not going to show up well, but you can see what I'm getting. I'm trying to find a better image of that.
1: Yeah, bring it up on the screen. Okay, I see the iris.
0: So you can see as it's 9 positions. As that closes, it's left with a triangle. I don't know if this is going to work any better.
1: Yep. Okay.
0: So it's something like that. It's an artifact like that in the camera. It's doing that.
1: All right. Well, you should be out there debunking this shit. You should tell Jeremy Corbyn that he's posting pictures of triangles. Hey, stop posting videos of triangles and irises. Figure out what it is.
0: I'm all for this stuff. If we can get some good, you know, or photographic evidence.
1: I know. I want it. I definitely want this kind of stuff.
0: I want one to land at the freaking Super Bowl during halftime. Because halftime show is always terrible. So why not just land in the middle of the Super Bowl? Just be like, all right, here comes whatever newest, you know, it'll be Mick Jagger and Kanye doing the Super Bowl halftime show, because they always find like 2 or 3 people who should have no business being on stage together. Instead, just a UFO can just land.
1: They're not going to do that. No.
3: My eyes are going crazy.
1: They're not going to do that. Everything I've read, they just do individual contact. That's it. They're one-on-one salesmen. They don't like to do group sales.
0: Yeah. We only meet with people out in the woods.
1: Yeah, they're not doing some kind of like timeshare
0: pitch. Give us your kids.
1: Yeah.
0: People in the chat are upset that I've explain what that was.
1: No, I think that's a good explanation. This is what we're here for, is to kind of spitball, come up with explanations for things. And I think that is a very likely explanation to what we saw. He's not saying it's not a UFO. He's just saying that there's a reason for the shape of the UFO. That's it. It might not be a flying pyramid.
0: Well, there definitely was a UFO of some sort, because there was something flying. We didn't know what it was. Again, it could be a drone, and just the light on the drone through night vision is going to get much brighter than everything else around. And so the iris is going to close on the lens, and you're left with that weird shaped artifact. But it's still trying to view that bright point in the sky.
1: Yeah, we don't know what camera he was filming through. So I've used night vision goggles before, and I didn't see that. Because the night vision goggles have a different set of like apertures and irises. But he was filming through a camera that was using night vision. So we don't know what that camera was. I guess we have to ask him.
0: Here's an image of one of the... Oh, okay.
1: No, we just got to ask him. I don't want to dwell on it too much, but...
0: No. But here's just an image of one of those old diamond style, I think it was a 4-position or 8-position iris.
1: Yep, there it is.
0: So if you recall the UFOs that had that shape, and they were always filmed around sunset or sunrise.
4: Look at that guy.
0: On old camcorders, that's why they were showing up that way. Often they would show up as 2 different shades, too. So like it would be brighter, like bright orange on the top and white on the bottom, or vice versa.
1: Mm.
0: So.
1: There you go. Busting it down.
5: I'm going to lose my mind today.
2: I didn't call you.
1: I got a few headlines here, but before we open the phone lines, I'm going to do a few headlines here. Okay, got to do just to do a few of them. Okay, let's see here. Russian officials, a Russian official admits to staging bogus Yeti sightings to attract tourists to Siberia.
0: Wait, right. A Russian official? Weren't they doing this in Oklahoma too?
1: Oklahoma, no. They have Bigfoot hunting passes. They're not. I don't think they're staging Bigfoot sightings. They're doing that in Russia to do tourism.
0: Why don't they get the Russian guy to do that in Oklahoma?
1: I think they're
0: trying to get tourists in Oklahoma. I'm like, hey, hire that guy.
1: I think there is a potential partnership there. Absolutely, yeah. Why not?
4: I'm the gorilla!
1: Yeah, get him. Hire them.
4: I have to do it.
1: Get a little side gig going, you know? I'm sure you can make quite a big money dressing up as Sasquatch to draw in tourism. Like, you know, how much does Santa make on a day?

0: during Christmas in, like, you know, Macy's or the department store. They probably make, what, $200 a day sitting down and having kids tell them what they want for Christmas?
1: I think a lot of them do that for free just to have children sit on his lap.
0: Oh, they might do it pro bono?
1: Pro boner,
0: yeah. Yay! All right, okay. Well, they're staging Yeti sightings in Russia. Then we got...
1: Well, you didn't go into that story. What was the story
0: you want to read about it? Okay.
1: Well, you brought it up. It sounds interesting. What's he doing? Is he like putting on a suit and just running around going, I'm the Yeti. I'm the Yeti.
0: Okay. We'll find out. It was an abominable Russian snow job. Amen Tulev, one of President Vladimir's longest serving regional leaders, has copped to arranging bogus sightings of a Yeti to attract tourists in Siberia. This guy, this leader who is 76, who was governor of Oblast from 1997 to 2018, ordered a tall bureaucrat to wear an abominable snowman outfit so he could be spotted in the bushes by visitors to the for the cash-strapped Siberian region.
1: Is there a photo of this? There's got to be a photo of this.
0: There's other ones. So yeah, so I guess the photo right here is from like 2011. So they must have been doing this for quite a while. And so yeah, there's what we look. It looks like a man in a monkey suit behind a tree. Very nondescript, you know.
1: I'm the gorilla.
0: Just kind of nonchalantly hanging out behind a tree.
2: Ugh, look at that face.
0: Well, I want
1: I just like the fact that first of all, they got Putin in there somehow.
0: Yeah.
1: Putin did it personally.
0: Putin's staging Bigfoot photographs. He's hacking into computers and staging Bigfoot photographs.
1: But I like that because you can clearly... there's no doubt that something like this happened where they say, he ordered another tall bureaucrat. So just somebody who worked in the government. Hey, you're tall.
0: Give me the tallest guy around you. Give me a tall man to put on this suit.
1: But give me that tall guy. What's his name? Tall Paul. You know, go get that guy. Make him wear this suit.
0: He said, many local hunters swear that they saw a 2-meter-high giant with their own eyes in remote places covered with hair. Oh, just because he's staging Bigfoot sightings doesn't mean there isn't actually Bigfoot out there. It's just that Bigfoot's got competition now, okay? He said, and when interest faded, he ordered the district chief of Vladimir Mutuka to find someone tall, throw off his office suit, turn a fur coat inside out and around, shouting so the tourists noticed him, but they must not catch him. So
1: he did run around yelling, I'm the Yeti, I'm the Yeti.
0: I guess so, yeah. Yeah.
2: I'm the gorilla!
0: Yeah.
2: I have to do it.
0: So if that's the Yeti, if that's the Yeti costume that they used, this is bullshit. Why would he put that thing on? There's no way that that's the costume he put on and walked through the woods to stage legitimate Bigfoot sightings.
2: Look at that.
1: So my guess is, reading through this poorly written story, I think that's the one they used at like PR events to kind of play up
0: the sightings. Okay, I can see that.
1: I think the ones where the guy's wearing the dark outfit, which at one point they said looks like a fur coat or something, and even said go put on a fur coat and run around yelling I'm the gorilla. I think they used a darker one there, but I just like the idea of him doing that. Like, put that on, run around yelling, I'm the gorilla, and see if you can get any tourists. But I also, like I said, run around and shout, but make sure that the tourists see you, but don't let them catch you.
0: Yeah, you got to be fast. Give us the fastest, tallest man in Siberia.
1: Tall, fast man. He must have extremely muscular buttocks.
0: Extreme. He's got to move very
1: Because people
0: quick.
1: Will know that if they see a Yeti or Bigfoot or Sasquatch, and the buttocks aren't just muscular. They're like,
0: That's not Sasquatch. I know Sasquatch's ass, and that's not a Sasquatch ass. It looks like from the story that they went so far as to planting hair for experts to find in caves and claimed that it was Bigfoot hair. Like, they went to not just dressing up in costumes, but staging hair, really hyping up the story to generate interest. They went to great lengths. I mean,
1: well, it's the government. They've got lots of money. Well, they,
0: I guess they do have
1: anything else.
0: They got some resources out there. How do we get people into Siberia? Tell them Bigfoot's here hanging out. Okay. All right. Let's see here.
1: I think it's a pretty good plan. I support him in that.
0: Yeah, yeah. I got like a few, just two more like goofy stories I really wanted to get to because they're just weird. This one is from Las Vegas, and this is of Kanye West. I'm sorry, Usher. You know who Usher is? Usher.
1: Is it Usher?
0: Usher.
1: Dude, I'm not on social media, and I know Usher.
0: Usher. I think Little John calls him Usher.
1: Ushuaia.
0: Yeah, this is from Las Vegas. This is what Usher's up to.
3: Fake bills with his face on them to dancers at Sapphire Gentlemen's
0: Club. I'll rerun that.
3: Well, trending tonight, Usher accused of tipping fake bills with his face on them to dancers at Sapphire Gentlemen's Club. As TMZ reports, it was all a big misunderstanding. A dancer reportedly went online and she complained about getting bills like this right here. Now, according to TMZ,
2: Usher and his crew spent
3: thousands of dollars at the club. They only threw out the fake bills to help promote his upcoming residency right here in Las Vegas.
0: Usher was going to strip clubs, passing out money with his own face on it. And, you know, I don't think the girls probably knew that it was some kind of promotion for his album. That's a shitty thing to do. I mean,
2: because you pimp so good.
1: Well, and so the last line there said the bills were promoted or were out there to promote his own residence in. What the hell does that mean? Is he doing a?
0: I guess he's living in Vegas now. He's got a residence.
1: That's my question. Is he, when they say residence, I mean he's just moving to Vegas and wants to just hang out, or is he doing a bunch of performances at one of the casinos?
0: I think he's probably doing a casino gig. Like Aerosmith did a residency in Las Vegas.
1: To think that Usher's going to do the Siegfried and Roy show. But he's not going to change anything. It's just all going to be Tigers.
0: He's not trained to do that kind of work at all.
1: He's not trained at all. It's one show. It lasts, 8 minutes?
0: Yeah. He's just going to be constantly. Long,
1: just him running from large cats.
0: Constantly being attacked by cats and bears. It's just going to be insane what Usher's. I would go see that. I would go see.
1: One night only.
0: I would definitely go see Usher be attacked by bears and lions and everything. Oh, my God, Usher. They should do that. They should have him perform live, and then randomly, after every song, they release one wild animal on stage, and he has to sing the song while dodging swipes from cougars, bobcats, bears, lions, and maybe even throw a shark on there. Why not?
1: Just throw a shark on stage.
0: Well, anyways. That's Usher passing out counterfeiting money. Apparently, the rap game's not working out for him, the R&B game, so he's counterfeiting money. That's what I get out of that story.
1: You raise a good question. Is that counterfeiting? And is because counterfeiting is passing off fake bills for legal tender. So, I mean, he's not really purchasing anything. He's tipping dancers, right? Mm. That's the idea. So could he be charged with counterfeiting?
0: I see what you're saying. When I go to restaurants, I could tip people with my own Midnight Mike money.
4: Mm-hmm. Okay.
0: Because
1: you're like, no, that's not for the bill.
0: This is the tip. Yeah.
1: Midnight Mike money.
0: Midnight money.
4: Well, we'll see.
0: I like that.
1: Yeah, try that. Try that and report back.
0: I will.
1: In about six to 9 months.
0: No. I've already paid for the bill. This is your tip. Okay. I will try that. Somewhere.
1: Put Siegfried and Roy on the build.
0: Okay, yeah. I will. And then
1: the lion on the back.
0: One last little piece I gotta get to because this is about the incoming robot takeover that will happen, people. It's going to happen. And these robots, they are closer and closer to taking not just automation jobs and technical jobs and all that kind of stuff, but pizza delivery jobs. Here we go.
5: Driverless cars are changing the way pizza is delivered.
6: Yeah, the job that used to fall on the shoulders of high school teenagers is now in the hands of these robopods. California-based company Nuro makes the self-driving cars. They partnered with Domino's for the futuristic food service. Customers can request Nuro's cars as their method of delivery upon checkout. And then when the pod gets there, they have to enter a PIN number to access their pizza. It's rolling out in Houston this week as a trial. That's bigger than I guess was expecting.
5: Yeah, that's interesting. That's
2: how you pimp so good.
6: But still, do you tip it?
5: Oh.
0: Yeah, with my money.
1: I tip it with
0: my own money.
1: With my fake Ursher bills.
0: Yeah. You remember?
1: I'm like, you're just out there running fake bills into it. $100 tip. There you go.
0: There you go. Take it. Take all you want, Mr. Robot.
2: Okay, I need money.
0: You remember a few months ago, we read the story of a Domino's guy who took out his cock and put it on the ice cream?
1: Yes, I do remember that.
0: Yeah. I want to know if we're going to have something similar with these robots who are frustrated with delivering their pizza. Are they going to, like, how are they going to spit on our food? You know, how are they going to...
1: Are you saying that these robots or that guy was directly responsible for these robots?
0: Possibly. People are getting...
1: Almost like, that's it. That's the last straw.
0: That's
1: we're
0: it.
1: We're moving the dope.
0: We're going to robots. I'm tired of these people putting their peepees and wee-wees on my food.
7: Penis man.
0: But it looks like a fairly competent robot. I don't know. I kind of like a pizza delivery person. I kind of like that reassurance that... It's going to get to me, and they serve it with a smile, and I don't know. I like it.
1: Here's another photo of that same robot, but we can see it's opened up. So it's got these little storage containers.
0: I see
1: cargo
0: that.
1: Containers. I guarantee there's like a midget one side
0: that,
1: of this.
0: That thing is going to get carjacked. And can you just think about how many times people are like, if it stopped at a light, people are just going to run over and try to like push it over and like try to tip it. Remember what happened? Remember what happened to Hitchbot? Hitchbot. Oh, yeah. We did a whole long series on the Hitchbot.
1: Wasn't Hitchbot like sexually assaulted too?
0: He was probably fucked to death in Boston. That's the last we saw.
1: What's the Guns N' Roses album? The robot.
0: With the robot? Chinese Democracy? What?
1: I'll look it up.
0: I think that was the. I don't know. But this is not good. And there are still. They did the glib report in there that says. Oh, teenagers are going to lose their job. There are plenty of adults delivering pizza. They rely on tips. You know, it's still a way for people to make living. So it's
1: appetite
0: not just
1: for
0: teenagers.
1: Destruction is what I'm thinking of.
0: Appetite for destruction, yeah. Well, I think it's...
1: No, but see, this photo we've got up here, this is what I want to... I want to capture one of these things. Mm-hmm. I want to take those doors off. So like you can sit in like a Disneyland car
0: like
1: and your torso's up on top of it. And you get two people driving down the road in that thing, just like with just their torso sticking out of the top of it.
0: I like it. I think it's a great idea.
1: We're all going to be driving electric cars by presidential fiat soon enough anyway. I at least want mine to be like something from like the 1950s Jetson style.
0: I would like that too. And plus, you can just hang out by Domino's. If you don't have money to go somewhere, just hitch a ride with this bot and it'll take you somewhere. It's like almost like a free Uber. At that point.
1: If you bought one of these, I'm sure there's a way to buy one, right? If you bought one and parked it outside Domino's, would they just come out and put pizza in it and you could just take off?
0: I guess so. How do they monitor the pizza? Like, are there internal sensors? Are there internal cameras?
1: They use the back like that, and there's a small child in the front. Or they make... So here's maybe what happens. That guy puts the pizzas in the back, and then he has to get in the front.
0: So he's like a supervisor. Like he's not really driving. He's just there observing.
1: He's there as
0: he's robot pizza management.
1: Pizza quality assurance technician.
0: I like that. That's probably going to be the name.
1: Is the pizza still there? Yes.
0: I think so.
1: Just checking.
0: It looks like it. I mean, it is Domino's pizza, so it's hard to tell. I will say this about Domino's. Their pizza has gotten remarkably better within the past 15 years. It's gotten better.
1: I've never been a pizza snob, so there's people who are, you know, that pizza's terrible. You got to get this kind of. I don't care. Pizza's pizza to me.
0: Yeah. Well, let's take some phone calls.
8: I didn't call you.
0: 614-388-9109. We'll take a few phone calls before we get the hay out of here. And it looks like on Saturday we might have a guest, Cratchit. We might have Sam Tripoli join us on Saturday.
1: Wow. All right.
0: Is
1: he going to show up in his automatic pizza car?
0: I hope so. I'll ask him. He's a highfalutin Hollywood bigwig. If anybody has a pizza car, it's Sam Tripoli.
1: He's got his very own. That's how you know you've made it.
0: Yeah.
1: How many pizza cars does Ursher have?
0: Color, you're on the air.
7: What's up, guys? It's the Chicken Man. How are you guys doing today?
0: Yo, Chicken Man, what's going on?
8: Hello?
7: What's going on? Welcome to the Chicken Family. Hello?
0: What's on your mind, buddy? I'm sorry, I accidentally played a clip over you.
7: Not a whole lot. Oh, nothing. I was just welcoming the Chicken Family. So, about the ticks, though.
0: Yeah,
7: I get them all the time, too, being in the Midwest. I've been pretty fortunate as of late. But Ricky has Chris Newby on a couple times on the Ripple Effect. She has she's done quite a bit of research on ticks and biological stuff like that. She has a book out called Bitten, too. You can check those out, I suppose.
0: I'm interested in repelling these things. Like when I walk into the woods, like I want to repel. Do you have any like tips on how do I repel these things? Like, do I have a bug spray?
7: Well, I mean, obviously there's going to be roots like that. Long clothes, avoid tall grass. But you know, with dogs and whatnot,
0: I'm constantly wearing long johns.
7: That's how I've always
0: how much how much longer do I need to get? I wear long johns, I wear long sleeves, I wear long socks. What do I got to do?
7: I'm like you, man. I'm like you. They like me too. So I take them for the team when I'm out. They usually get me and nobody else. So I don't know. I'm pretty good at checking them, but. I know what you're talking about. You got little ghost ticks all over you after they crawl on you.
0: Yeah.
7: You can't escape it after that. But, I just thought, because Ricky had some stuff like that with, like, Lyme disease scares and whatnot, and you know how he feels about vaccinating and his kids and whatnot, and he had an episode with his daughter, so I don't know. You could probably reach out to him real quick if you wanted to. So
0: I will.
7: I thought maybe you got a good friend on that side. So, well, I'll call sometime, and we'll talk about your chicks. Sometime, but take care, and you guys have a good show.
0: Yeah, Chicken Man, right in. We have questions about our chickens. I want you on the next, like, homestead talk, okay?
7: Yeah, I'll try to catch it live, and me and my girl will call in.
0: All right, man. Thanks.
7: Take care, bud. Bye.
0: Let's get this other phone.
1: Mike, I got a picture here of a guy who's got his anti-tick suit on, and he's doing his podcast.
0: He's wearing a ghillie suit, and, yeah, he's doing a podcast, and he's doing karate moves. Caller, you're on the air.
9: Oh, what's going on, guys? It's Shane.
0: Shane, where are you from?
9: Oh, I'm from old Merlin.
0: Merlin. What's going on, buddy?
9: Oh, not a whole lot. I got a little UFO experience.
0: Cool, let's hear it.
9: Cool, so I'm out on my front porch. I live on a little 100-acre farm. I hear a helicopter flying in probably, I don't know, 500 yards away, like really low. I'm like, man, that thing's loud, and I can see like this light out in front of it. I'm like, huh, but there's a giant sycamore tree kind of in the way, and I'm like, huh, and the helicopter's getting closer and closer. I'm like, man, that thing is low. So I run off my porch out to where I can see it, and as soon as it flies over, like maybe 100 feet in front of it, there's just this like bright oval looking thing. It's just a light, basically. And then, like I said, like 100 feet behind it, there's like a helicopter flying directly behind it.
0: Wow.
9: And it was wild. And then, then it just, boom, took off. It flew probably, you know, another 100 yards away from me, and then the light just took off, and I saw the helicopter flying around for, like, another half hour.
0: Damn. Did you call anybody about it? Did you get any footage or anything like this? When did this take place?
9: Okay, my buddy, I was with two of my friends. This was last summer sometime. Yeah, my buddy got, like, just the tail end of it, and it was really weird. The video was, like, shit quality, and it was, like, flipped. The video was flipped, and then we took a video right after it, and the video was regular.
0: Hmm. Yeah, sometimes phones do that. My phone does that sometimes. It will automatically go vertical when it's not supposed to, but...
9: No. Like, not that flip, but like the left side becomes the right side.
0: Oh, it was mirrored. Oh, interesting.
9: Yeah, it was mirrored. Mirror, that's the word, yeah.
0: Wow, interesting. Wow, yeah, weird. Wild. All right,
9: yeah,
0: man. Got anything else for Shane?
9: Do you still listen to any modern metal?
0: Modern metal, I mean, High on Fire, do you consider High on Fire modern metal?
9: Like Gojira.
0: I listened to a little Gojira. Yeah, I just started listening to them. I do like them. Like High on Fire. I like Unsane. The newest group that I like is called Human Impact. They're not metal, but they're like kind of heavier noise rock.
9: Okay, I'll check them out.
0: I'm trying to think. What are your modern metal picks for me?
9: Oh, man, I don't... It's hard to say, because, you know, I'm a young guy, so I like the newer stuff. I don't know, Born of Osiris is pretty cool. They talk a lot of spiritual stuff. The Contortionist, they straight up basically just talk about tripping.
0: So if I listen to metal, I'd be like, if I want some sludgy stuff, I'll listen to, like, I Hate God or... you know, Buzz Oven, stuff like that. But for like my straight up like metal fix, it's usually like for high flying stuff, I like Mastodon quite a bit, High on Fire.
9: Oh,
0: and I don't know. Like those are my two go to for like highfalutin metal or Dillinger Escape Plan kind of stuff. But every now and again, like for thrash, like modern, like Municipal Waste is pretty good.
9: Okay, I haven't heard of them.
0: Yeah, they're good for like thrash stuff. So
9: okay,
0: I'll put out some picks. I mean, I'll put out some of my favorite stuff that I listen to. I'm sure people are like, what the hell are you listening to? But
9: yeah, you should totally do that.
0: All right,
9: I want to email you a song that I made. Hopefully, maybe you listen to it.
0: I will. Tripping.
9: But anyway, Blow Me Up.
0: You got it, man.
9: Me, Alex Jones, the Goblin, and I'm gay. I'm gay. I'm gay.
0: All right, I'll do my best. Wanted the also wanted a goblin. He demanded a goblin, didn't he? Yeah, he did. I don't even know where the
2: goblin.
0: And then the I'm gay, I'm gay, I'm gay. I got that one.
2: I'm gonna say racist stuff.
0: Oh no, that's what.
2: But I'm gay, I'm gay, I'm gay.
0: There you go.
2: the goblin.
0: The goblin. I saw K-Dog trying to call in. I tried to pick up his phone, but I just missed him. Caller, you're on the air.
1: The creature.
0: Hello?
8: Blowtorch?
0: Hello?
1: Blowtorch.
0: Blowtorch.
1: I can hear him.
8: I'll be quick, because it's hard to get in. But I wanted to talk about what the lady was talking about with the reptilians.
0: The souls?
8: Yeah. And basically what I was going to say is that... So, you want to hear my conspiracy of what I believe?
0: Yeah, go for it.
8: Okay. Is that, remember we talked about a long time ago, there was a CIA, there was a video of like some CIA agent saying that basically like the reptilians are the top. Like they control the Greys and everyone else. Like they are the hierarchy. And, my conspiracy is that, okay, the reptilians, the Greys, all the aliens, demons, whatever you want to call them, they need bodies to accommodate them, you know? And that's what this new, my theory is that's what this new word I don't want to talk about, I call it the CC.
0: Mm-hmm.
8: Because it got two CCs in it, but... So basically, what my theory is that whoever gets that, it basically was going to turn into a, evolve into whatever they want you to evolve in. Like it plays into that, everything plays into that, you know?
0: It does seem like some of the stuff I read that they view our bodies as containers and that they can pull our souls out and pump their souls in. That's what I've read. I don't know. You know, what to think about that right now, but they view us as containers, and if they need our soul, and they need our body, then they'll take ours out, and bloop, they'll put theirs in.
8: Yeah.
0: I don't know how I feel about that, but hey, thank you, Blue Torch.
8: I just bought a t-shirt with the one with the Queen Elizabeth.
0: Oh, yeah, the lizard person, yeah, the lizard queen.
8: Had to get that one.
0: Hey, thank you for buying that.
8: And I can't wait to hear Saturday. I don't think I'm going to be able to call in, but I would love to talk to Sam, but I probably won't be able to.
0: You never know, okay? You've got to believe. But, hey, if not, he'll be back at some point in time. But, hey, thank you Blowtorch. We have K-Dog on the line, I believe, so we're going to have to let you go, okay?
8: Love the show.
0: Bye. K-Dog, you there?
10: Oh, yeah, mate. Blowtorch, was that Blowtorch, is it?
0: Yeah, that was Blowtorch you're hanging out with, yeah.
10: Booyakashawa, Wagwan. I just want to talk to the rapper, Lil Barf.
0: Lil Barf?
10: The Young Jizza, is he there?
0: The Lil Barf and Young Jizza are not currently here.
10: I just had a message for him.
0: Okay, I'll see if I can relay it to him. What is it?
10: Okay, I just want to say got to say rest in peace to one of our dogs, you know, DMX.
0: Yeah, yeah, rest in peace.
10: Yeah, he passed on. Yeah, we just wanted to go.
0: Yeah.
10: You know,
2: fuck him!
10: You know, like a little something like that.
0: We can do that. Oh, sorry.
10: You know, so, you know, you got to give a little, where are my dogs at?
0: Woof, woof. K-Dog.
10: Yeah, exactly.
0: Yeah, DMX.
10: This isn't K-Dog, this is Lil Kev.
0: Lil Kev, yeah.
10: Yeah, this Lil Kev, mate, all right?
0: Yeah, man. Well, hey, Lil Kev, man, I appreciate it, you calling in, and yeah, God rest, yeah. May DMX rest in peace. There's a lot of controversy around his death, by the way.
10: Death. He knew too much, and he smoked too much crack rock.
0: Yeah.
2: Fuck him.
0: All right.
10: Well, he's got pit bulls in heaven, right?
0: Yeah. Yeah, man.
10: All right, give me some more box, and I'll catch you later.
0: See you. All right, man. And I think we'll do like one last call right here. Caller, you're on the air.
11: Hey guys, what's up? Teddy Spaghetti.
0: Teddy Spaghetti.
11: Yeah, I really enjoyed what Blowtorch was saying, actually, with the whole, he said double C. It's the jab.
0: Yeah.
11: It kind of reminds me of that whole childhood end story where they come down to Earth with a gift, and it cures all the diseases and all that stuff, but then it comes at the price of nobody can have kids anymore, and the children are taken by the demonic-looking aliens.
0: Yeah.
11: So I thought that was interesting. With Linda Howell talking about the soul stuff, how they want your soul and all that stuff. Again, I just got to reorient, you know, kind of my trope. Yeah, it's demons. But beyond that stuff, I want to get into the tick discussion.
0: Yes.
11: You said you have Lyme disease, or you may have tested positive for Lyme disease, Mike?
0: Back when I was 18, 19, yeah, I tested positive for Lyme disease.
11: Have you ever had any threads or spots on your arms where threads came out of them? Like Morgellon?
0: Not to my knowledge, no.
11: Okay, because there may be a link with that. I've heard through a lot of different like videos I've watched that people who have Lyme disease, or Morgellons, also have Lyme disease. So there may be a correlation there.
0: I just had a memory, but I did have, there was a time where I was kind of like spitting out like threads. It was like in my mucous membrane, like in my mucus. I saw some in there. I was like, what the hell is this? And it kind of went away after a few years.
11: Were they fibrous, or was it like just mucus threads?
0: I don't know. I didn't play with my boogers that much. I probably should play with my boogers more.
11: Dude, you should play with everything that comes out of your body. You got to keep healthy, you know? You can't know how healthy you are unless you like mush it, you know?
0: That's good advice.
11: Squeeze it, roll it around.
0: That's great advice.
11: It really is. Also, everybody is complaining about Joe not being on the show. And
0: yes.
11: You know, want Joe back. I want Clown Baby.
0: Yeah. Look, I know everyone's like, hey, the dynamic is off without Joe here. And
11: no, I don't care about that. Bring back Clown Baby.
0: I get it. Or people like Clown Baby. You know, Joe will come back when he wants to. Clown Baby, I still talk to him. We're trying to do some video game stuff together. It's just tough. The older you get, coordinate stuff. And I'm not blaming Clown Baby or Joe. It's just the show ebbs and flows sometimes, and Joe is dealing with his job right now and trying to figure stuff out. We invited him to call in, and I do talk with him. I do miss him.
11: I love both those guys, but the show hasn't really, you know, been hurt too much by their absence. I mean, the show is always great. I just miss Clown Baby because he's my totem animal. He's my spirit animal. And I just wish to hear his laugh again, his boyish laugh.
0: He'll be on again at some point. I know. He will be. So I appreciate it, Teddy. Guys.
11: No problem. You'll have a good one.
0: We got maybe one story over there, Kretcher. Two more stories. I'm going to close down the phone lines. I think I will.
1: You want a story? Let me
0: yeah, you probably got some news over there. I've been...
1: This one's a little longer, but it's. I think it's worth a...
0: By the way, that creepy gif you have up of this clown is insane.
1: The worst one I've ever found.
0: One, you're the last caller right now. Caller, you're on the air.
12: Hi, is it Tick Talk, the late night talk show exclusively about ticks?
0: Yeah, this is Tick Talk, yes. Only talking about ticks, sometimes fleas if necessary.
12: I got a 1-2 punch for you, tick-related and homesteading-related.
0: Love it.
12: You need to get possums on your property.
0: Okay.
12: Lots and lots of possums. I'm a big possum fan.
0: Can I get those down at Walmart or something like that?
12: Tractor Supply.
0: Okay, Tractor Supply.
12: Fair enough. An adult
1: dumpsters behind Wendy's.
12: Over 100 ticks a day. An adult possum, sorry, can eat over 100 ticks a day.
0: Really? Okay.
12: Yeah, their body temperature also makes it impossible for them to get rabies. They're very clean animals. I'm a big possum advocate.
0: Huh. I got to pick me up a few possums. But the problem is, I have chickens on my property. I do have an electric fence up, but I don't want those possums harassing my chickens. So what takes care of the possum? Raccoons? Hawks?
12: And then to take care of the raccoon, you need a jaguar.
0: Okay, I'll get a jaguar too. Chase those guys around.
12: And
0: okay.
12: Then I think we solved the jaguar problem with a bear.
0: Okay.
12: So, yeah.
0: All right. But, I'll do it.
12: Possums won't do anything to the chickens. They'll just take the eggs. But, you know.
0: Those are my eggs.
12: You got a chicken coop.
1: Those are my eggs.
0: And fight the possums. Yeah, I'm going to go fight some possums for those eggs.
12: Anyway, big advocate for possums. I hate ticks, you know, with a passion as much as the next person. And I actually had a Lone Star tick on my ankle. Get this. I was flying from North Carolina to D.C. and I got a tick. I found it on my ankle just above the sock line as I was boarding my plane. There was nothing I could do. I had to sit knowing that little bastard was in me for about 2 hours.
0: So you just left it there.
12: What could I do?
0: I don't know. Pee on it?
12: Well, I would get kicked off the flight. It wasn't Spirit, all right? I was un-American.
0: Okay.
1: This wasn't Spirit. They don't allow things like that on American Airlines. Now in Southwest,
12: it was a Lone Star thing.
1: Go nuts.
12: Yeah, it was Lone Star, but anyway... Yeah, I got picked up, and we went straight to the urgent care, and the nurse pulled it out.
0: Wow. Jesus, I just did it myself. I just, you know, but I guess if you're landing down,
12: you're twice the man I am.
0: I don't know. Maybe I'm just stupid. Maybe I'm twice the stupid man you are.
12: But I'm actually in Martha's Vineyard at this exact moment, and this was like ground zero for that lady who wrote the... She was on Tinfoil Hat, I think, in
0: January. Plum Island you guys talking about? Is that up near Plum Island?
12: No, I don't think it's near Plum Island, but she got, her and her husband got the tick bite, ticks, that gave them the disease that set her on the journey to eventually write the books that she did.
0: Wow. I'll have to check it out.
12: Yeah.
0: Okay.
12: Yeah. Anyway, I think she makes a fairly compelling case. I certainly am no expert on the subject, but I think she makes a fairly compelling case that this was something went awry with government experiments. The fact that they were releasing ticks purposefully in fields on bird flight paths, I think explains way better than global warming, the spread of ticks and Lyme disease up and down the Atlantic coast. So, anyway,
0: interesting stuff.
12: Yeah, get possums.
0: I will. Many, possums, many possums. I'm reading in chat. Chiggers and wolf spiders, ants, various beetles. So yeah, I'm gonna get all those things and possums and just let them loose. Fire everything I got.
12: Yep.
0: All right, man. Thank you very much. Have a good one.
12: Yep.
1: Somebody else in the chat says chickens actually are good at controlling ticks. So just let your chickens. You need free roaming chickens.
0: I do need free range chickens. Okay. All right.
1: You could get this possum. He comes with his own robot.
0: Oh, cool. Yeah, I see that. Traveling auto bot.
1: He'll cruise around your yard eating ticks and also vacuuming.
0: No, it's very handy dandy. Two birds, one stone. what's your last story here before we get out of here?
1: All right, so this is a story about a story, but I think it's well worth it's reading here.
0: Okay, this is watch as Steakum takes out Neil deGrasse Tyson at the knees in epic tweet storm. Yes, the frozen sliced beef company. Yes, that one, seriously. Okay, so
1: apparently the social media, whoever runs social media account for Steakums has had it out for Neil deGrasse Tyson for a while. So this is a breakdown
13: of their, on that front.
1: Their interaction.
0: I didn't know the Steakum had a beef with Neil deGrasse Tyson, but
1: Steakums has beef.
0: So it goes on to say, say you are an esteemed physicist. Okay, scratch that. Say you are a celebrity physicist beloved by the woke left for your partisan takes on scientific subject that, while exposing the shallowness of your intellect, still brings you much acclaim and notoriety among the media, Hollywood, and other vacant gatekeepers of our culture. Now, let's say you are humiliated by a company that sells moderately priced frozen sliced beef. It all started a couple days ago when Tyson issued one of his typically insipid tweets, intended to remind himself how very smart he is and how very stupid we are. Neil deGrasse Tyson, I'll put this up on screen so we all can take a look. Neil deGrasse Tyson goes ahead and tweets this out. The good thing about science is that it's true whether or not you believe in it.
13: That's right.
0: And then he did what any emotionally insecure 62-year-old adult would do, sit back and anxiously wait for the likes to pour in. It was kind of a mixed bag at first. In fact, he felt he needed to add support for his contention, so he turned to a source he felt was impeachable and could not be credibly questioned, himself. Did he retweet himself? Oh, he replied to himself.
1: Replied to himself with a reference to an article that he wrote, so his backup for proof was himself.
0: So then he tweeted, if you have the urge to argue with my previous tweet, before you do so, please spend the next 4 minutes reading this post.
13: Exactly.
0: Seriously, he linked to something he wrote to support something he wrote. Both are wrong, by the way, which we'll get to in a bit. Before we move on, this says pretty much everything you need to know about the smug Tyson and his desperately insecure acolytes. So what am I missing here? So inspired by your earlier tweet, science is true whether you believe it or not, weekly image and link to swag. So he's like promoting himself with masks and all that kind of stuff. So he's like he's like trying to sell stuff. Okay, where does it get to the Steakums?
1: Well, I can pick it up.
0: Yeah,
1: here.
0: Pick it up, please.
1: All right, so he links to his own post. So then the Steakums, or just Steakum, I always call them Steakums, but Steakum social media account just replies, log off, bro. And Tyson didn't respond to that, but then they basically reply to his tweet saying, the irony of his tweet is that by framing science itself as true, he's influencing people to just be more skeptical of it in a time of unprecedented misinformation. Science is an ever-refining process to find truth, not a dogma. No matter his intent, this message isn't helpful. And then, of course, people jumped all over that. And somebody said, well, you must have changed your social media personnel. So this is still the Steakum guy. And he says, no, science itself isn't true. It's a constantly refining process used to uncover truths based in material reality, and that process is still full of mistakes. Neil just posts ridiculous sound bites like this for clout, and he has no respect for epistemology, which is the study of knowledge. Now, there's also they don't know if it's a typo or if it was a deliberate one, but they said, when he said this process of science is full of mistakes, they spelled it mistakes, STEAK.
0: Yeah.
1: It's a state company.
0: So. Yes.
1: And then somebody jumped on him and said, Well, yeah, but your stuff is, you know, a whole bunch of disgusting, you know, fake food, whatever. And they said, like your process for creating a meat product, real meat only has one ingredient, meat.
0: Yeah.
1: And so Steak'em just replies with, like, yeah, the ingredients, beef. Let's see, how did this end?
0: Are they going to cancel Steak'ems over this?
1: Probably, yeah. Obligatory thread to remind people we're brand selling products, steak'em.com. Check it out.
0: Yeah.
1: So everything we do is based on self-interest to grow our business. And that's replying to kind of, that's egging on DeGrasse Tyson's thing where he was like, buy one of my crappy masks. Yeah. So, but apparently they've been after him for a while because there's another tweet from almost 3 years ago when he says, 13 letters of 11 plus 2 when rearranged also spells 12 plus 1. Steak'ems replied, who cares?
4: So, yeah.
1: Somebody at Steak'ems has a has it out for him.
0: I it looks like they have a bit of a beef going.
14: Yeah, he needs to go to jail.
15: How could you have done this?
1: And the thing is, people are trying to, you know, they're treating it as if a standard brand ambassador, because we've seen this time and time again where a brand ambassador gets in some sort of political beef. There's rarely any substance to it, but whoever is writing this clearly knows their shit and is well-spoken and well-read and can explain themselves and basically are winning the argument, which is why we're not seeing DeGrasse Tyson jump in there anymore. To the point where at one point, I guess Steak'em was trending on Twitter.
0: Hell yeah. When's the last time you had Steak'ems?
1: I haven't. So we had that discussion tonight. It's like, we haven't had Steak'ems in a long time.
0: Yeah.
1: Write it down. Put it on the shopping list.
0: You know what? I think I'm going to do it. Yeah. I think I'm going to have Steak'ems. Let's get out of here. I got to go to bed.
1: Gotta go to bed until I can have Steak'ems.
0: I got to go to bed so I can wake up and make my morning Steak'ems.
13: The shampoo.
0: With shampoo.
1: Excuse me. You know what? Get your chickens. Get some. You can have Steak'em and eggs.
0: Oh, sorry, people. I do have a drawbridge of donations coming. I want to thank everyone for donating and participating and helping out the show. I'll do a big long thank you maybe Saturday, maybe. See, we'll see if Sam Tripoli comes here. We'll probably gonna squeeze in a donation segment. Yeah, sure, why not? Come on, we gotta do it.
13: Woo!
0: Oh boy, yeah, be sure to check out Cretched on the Abs in a Six Pack podcast. It's out there. You can hear him in all his majesty. And what else? What else are we promoting? Oh, check out the OBDM Teespring store. We got a few more shirts up there. We got the Lizard Queen. We got Bigfoot Penis Guy. We got Mr. Mustache. So just look for the links in the description of this podcast and video if you want to buy a t-shirt or a tote bag or a sweatshirt. A lot of cool designs out there designed by Paul for the most part.
1: Or some water filters.
0: Water filters too, yeah. If you wanted to donate cryptocurrency, we're accepting that too. You can just look in the description. We'll take Bitcoin, Ether, Stellar Lumens, and Dogecoin. You know, we still take Dogecoin. So those addresses are in the description of the podcast and the video. So why not? Thank you. Dogecoin's on the move.
1: There's a lot of cryptocurrencies out there.
0: Tons. There's like too many.
13: Woo!
1: They should get rid of three.
0: That'd be the appropriate thing to do. Just pare it down a little bit. You'd imagine some would just start to fall off, but no, they're just piling on more and more. Some are pretty interesting. It does appear like half of them are just derivative coins or tokens of Ethereum or something like that.
1: Yeah.
0: Like they're all.
1: What's that new one that's like you can attach like fleeting value to physical or to digital items or something like that?
0: I don't even know. Anina.
13: Shit!
0: We'll be back on Saturday, everyone. Saturday.
1: Some fresh Steak'ems.
0: With Steak'ems and Cheez-Its and Hot Pockets.
1: I'm going to go to the doctor after this.
0: All right. Well, hey, thank you, everyone. And thank you, Crasher. We'll talk to everyone next time. Shabla goo.
1: Keep watching the skis, people.
15: Come on, man.
13: Where's the bullets for this gun,
16: shit,
13: man?
16: Holy Jesus, ooh, God damn. Good luck.
17: That's a problem, yeah, man. He's great, isn't
18: he? You'll be dead now. Damn it.
19: Give him the love.
20: I'm on a whole other level. Always been.
21: It's filthy.
22: He got a one-inch cracker.
23: I have to do it.
18: do not fully understand.
21: He was banging cocktail waitresses two at a time.
22: No! No, no, no, no, no, no, no, no, no! No!
23: I feel sorry for your mother.
24: Giving me a knobber.
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28: And now, Deep Thoughts by Jack Handy.
29: If you're robbing a bank and your pants suddenly fall down, I think it's okay to laugh and to let the hostages laugh too. Because come on, life is funny.
28: And now, Deep Thoughts by Jack Handy.
29: One thing kids like is to be tricked. For instance, I was going to take my little nephew to Disneyland, but instead I drove him to an old burned-out warehouse. Oh no, I said, Disneyland burned down. He cried and cried, but I think that deep down he thought it was a pretty good joke. I started to drive over to the real Disneyland, but it was getting pretty late.
28: And now, Deep Thoughts by Jack Handy.
29: Contrary to what most people say, the most dangerous animal in the world is not the lion or the tiger, or even the elephant. It's a shark riding on an elephant's back, just trampling and eating everything they see.
28: And now, Deep Thoughts by Jack Handy.
29: I can't stand cheap people. It makes me real mad when someone says something like, "Hey, when are you going to pay me that $100 you owe me?" Or, "Do you have that $50 you borrowed? Man, quit being so cheap."
30: Let's do it. I'm ready to rock.
31: Following growing criticism, Spike Lee has scrubbed footage featuring 9/11 conspiracy theories from the final chapter of his four-part HBO docuseries. The final chapter featured theories about the reported causes of the World Trade Center building's collapses.
32: Palisade Peaches offers fruit with a side of 9/11 trutherism printed on the box. Confused customers have asked us about this for years. The man behind the peaches, keen on conspiracy theories, says it has cost him a lot of business. Dave Cox volunteered to me that he was also charged with felony marijuana growing. He says it's government retribution for his 9/11 trutherism. I was more curious whether it's easier to grow peaches or weed.
33: I would say it's easier to grow weed.
32: But Cox will stay in the business of peaches as he preaches his 9/11 conspiracy theory to unsuspecting customers all over Colorado.
34: It's impressive. I mean, it's impressive for somebody in any kind of high-profile position to challenge the government when you're getting average people, you know, slandered for any kind of opposition. Anybody who challenges anything with a reasonable challenge gets slandered and criticized.
35: I think he's a brave man to even question this aloud in an environment where people have been saying that anyone who questions the government is a traitor. So Charlie Sheen has done his homework and he's asking questions. What you discover is that a lot of facts don't add up.
36: And even if a modicum of what is being put out there, all these conspiracy theories, even if a piece of that is true, we have a responsibility, don't you think,
35: to investigate,
36: to be asking
35: it,
36: the questions and to be doing the investigation?
35: I think it's very patriotic to investigate it.
37: Mr. Sheen has amazing courage to do what he's done.
38: He seemed to blame George W. Bush for the September 11th, 2001 attacks.
39: Say what you want, the World Trade Center came down during his time. If you look
40: Hold
39: at
40: on,
39: Sandy
40: that,
39: Hook,
40: you can't blame George Bush for that.
39: He was president, okay? Don't blame him or don't blame him, but he was president.
41: In America, we are fed propaganda, and if you want to know what's happening in the world, go outside of the U.S. media, because it's owned by four corporations. One of them is this one. And you know what? Go outside of the country to find out what's going on in our own country, because it's frightening.
42: I do believe that it's the first time in history that fire has ever melted steel. I do believe that it defies physics for the World Trade Center Tower
41: Tower 7, Building 7, which collapsed in on itself. It is impossible for a building to fall the way it fell without explosives being involved. World Trade Center 7. World Trader 1 and 2 got hit by planes. 7, miraculously, the first time in history, steel was melted by fire. It is physically impossible.
0: And who do you think is responsible for that?
41: I have no idea.
1: Abs and a six-pack!
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3: When you kind of piece apart the way the buildings exploded, it seemed to echo the way big buildings are demolition. 2 weeks before 9/11, there was teams of people that were entering the World Trade Center doing things that were unknown to most, shutting off the security systems.
4: Let's get right
3: sure.
4: here, because we talked about this a little bit your last time on the show as well. This whole idea that you have some documents which you say at least reinforce the idea that the government had advanced knowledge that 9/11 could happen.
5: Absolutely.
4: And didn't work to stop it. Now, I find a hard time believing you actually believe that.
5: Why? False flag operations, if you go through history, happen all the time before these wars.
4: But the documents you use on 9/11 show, well, there's one document that suggests that Tower 7 fell down faster than it could have fallen down just by
5: natural. It doesn't suggest it. It says it. It said it fell at, if NIST report said it fell at free fall.
4: So then you
5: well,
4: make
5: that,
4: the
5: wait a minute. That means you got to defy the laws of physics. That means everything was removed in which for anything to fall at
4: free fall. But
5: then you
4: make
5: speed.
4: That leap then to the idea that it was demolished by explosives inside by the government.
5: I don't make a leap. Why didn't they check for explosives? They never did, if not to eliminate them. They didn't do that.

0: It's Abs in a Six Pack, episode 137, and this is a new live son of a bitch.
1: This is a new live son of a bitch.
2: Reopen that 9/11 investigation. What really happened there?
0: Joined by Charlie Robinson, author and host of Macroaggressions, and Alex Stein, professional asshole and host of The Conspiracy Castle. How you doing, guys?
3: Thank you for having me. I really appreciate that awesome introduction. And Charlie, it's a pleasure to be on the show with you and talk to you again. How are you guys doing?
4: I'm great, man. Let's do it. Let's solve 9/11, shall we?
0: The main thing I'm wondering from that intro is why was everybody that questioned 9/11 in the public eye? Why did they end up being like a vax shill like Jesse Ventura, or smoking crack and getting AIDS like Charlie Sheen, or just being an all-around fat lesbian slob like Rosie O'Donnell? Like, what happened?
3: You know, that's a really good point, because, you know, they keep showing that. I forget what the name of Jesse Ventura's conspiracy show was, but the exact episode with Alex Jones where they talk about medical tyranny through forced vaccination, and they show Jesse Ventura that clip. I don't know if you guys have seen this, and he just disregards it. So he even has the evidence where he was talking about the vaccine is literally a bioweapon that is forced through mandates. He was the one blowing the whistle about it, and now he's like the biggest vaccine shill. So, I mean, it should really make us worried about, I guess, who we get our truth, quote-unquote, from.
0: Yeah. I mean, it's just a bummer because Charlie Sheen was always my biggest role model for everything.
3: Does he love – is Charlie Sheen a huge vax guy? I don't even know. Is that his latest thing? I figured he would be anti-vax.
0: No, it's just – I mean, I do love Charlie Sheen, but well, there's stuff with – not to go up too deep, up into a rabbit hole, but – people have brought my attention on a lot of stuff, him involved in like the pedophilia, boy love stuff in Hollywood, that Charlie Sheen was involved in that. And you hate to think that's true, but.
3: Oh, I'm sure he was involved. But then I heard something that Charlie Sheen and, you know, his wife, what's the famous girl? She was the Bond girl. I can't even think of her name.
0: Rosie
3: but
0: O'Donnell.
3: She wanted to. No, not Rosie O'Donnell.
4: Denise Richards?
3: Denise Richards, yes. Supposedly him and Denise Richards are fighting because she wanted to vaccinate their kids and he doesn't. Have you guys heard about that? Here,
4: that
3: was up my phone.
4: That was a long time ago.
3: Oh,
4: that
3: it was when
4: like
3: they were
4: MMR.
3: Little kids.
4: Yeah, yeah.
3: Oh,
4: that wasn't
3: that
4: this
3: is
4: vaccine.
3: What it was. Yeah. Wow.
4: No, he's still, as far as I know, he still is based when it comes to that stuff. But he went off the deep end. Yeah, he got dragged into like the Corey Haim situation, talking about, like, you know, Corey Haim said Charlie Sheen raped me on the set and things like that. So real bad stuff. But yeah, if you depart from that for a minute, if you allow yourself to, yeah, he's had some interesting, you know, he's been way ahead of the curve. But the problem is, he's also way ahead of the curve on crack cocaine. And so that when you put those two things together, it's hard to sort of form a coherent argument. Or even if you do, it's hard for that argument to stand up when everyone just goes, so did you

0: dangerous. Who gets to declare what is misinformation? Because the Daily Show back in 2005 and 2001 after 9/11 would have been considered disinformation, and they were 100% right about, the waste of the war in Iraq. So it's just crazy who gets to be the purveyor of, what we're allowed to say and what we aren't, when, the Daily Show today would be outlawed.
1: Yeah,
2: I 100% agree. And Jon Stewart, like you said, he is pretty embedded in the establishment, but him and Bill Maher, they have their breaking point, it seems, at certain times where they just can't go along with certain things. Do you guys remember, this article's 9 years old, but I remember when it was announced, I was excited about it. And sorry for anybody listening, I sound terrible because I can't breathe through my nose right now, but...
0: we can't tell. You sound great. You sound good. It's the myocarditis. Nobody can breathe right now.
2: Myocarditis of the nose.
0: Yeah, you got it. You got nose carditis.
2: Yeah. So this was like 9 years ago. I was excited for it to come out, and of course it never actually happened. But Martin Sheen and Woody Harrelson set for 9/11 truther film called September Morn.
0: And see, that would have been a hit, and they should have came out with it.
2: It would have been awesome. It was supposed to be kind of like a docudrama, kind of like Oliver Stone's JFK or something.
0: I'd like to hear your guys. For me, what woke me up is the classic documentary, and the reason why 9/11 is so important to me was Loose Change. I mean, that was like monumental in my whole life, like shaking me down to my core. Like, wait, what? They can lie about this? And Operation Northwoods was a plan to fly planes into Miami under the guise that they were Cuban refugees or Cuban terrorists, basically, in order to start a war with Cuba. So like they had this Operation Northwoods flying, this plan to fly planes into buildings. And then you watch that movie and dude, it made me like all the cognitive dissonance that you always suffer from, that the government doesn't have your back, but you like think they do. For me, that was like really, that was my cognitive dissonance breaker, was watching Loose that Change documentary.
2: It's funny. I pulled some clips debunking and not even debunking or attempting to really, but analyzing the 9/11 conspiracy theories and how kooky they are. And a lot of them brought up Loose Change. Let's see. Yeah, I have Inside Edition here, and I didn't pull the one from Washington Post that I was watching this morning, but they actually said the reason people believe these conspiracy theories about 9/11 is because of a thing called cognitive dissonance.
1: Oh my God.
2: Like they just flipped it on its head there. But yeah, I didn't pull that one. But this one touches on Loose Change. You guys cool with going through this one?
1: Yeah, absolutely.
2: It's Inside Edition. Sure. So let me know if you want me to pause it because it's 3 minutes. But if anything stands out to you.
3: The terrorist attacks of 9/11 provoked a wide range of responses.
4: It's difficult to find the words to describe the feeling in New York City today.
3: Including at least one sophisticated piece of misinformation. A viral internet documentary series called Loose Change.
5: When Loose Change came out, it was a game changer.
3: Loose Change proposed a number of unproven and false conspiracy theories, including the suggestion that the U.S. government was behind the attacks. Journalist Jonathan Kay has written extensively on conspiracy theories. He explains,
5: these were the first people who took the conspiracist culture of the internet and said, let's turn this into something that looks like fairly slick entertainment. And because it's entertaining, people are going to watch it. And because it's slick video, people are going to think it's authoritative.
2: Now, so far, keep this in mind. Have you heard the piano music going throughout the background here?
1: Yeah.
0: Yeah.
5: Okay. Not going to think it's like some weird guy who's on the street corner just like handing them some amateur hour leaflet.
3: Loose Change may have satisfied a need for people during an unsettling time, as social psychologist Sander van der Linden explains.
6: Conspiracy theories are attractive for people on a psychological level for a variety of reasons. They feed into what we call existential needs. So our anxieties and worries about death and the state of affairs and the world and the future. So sort of these existential threats. Whenever they tie into that, it helps calm people down. It gives people a sense of agency and control over their lives, a simple narrative to hold on to, a simple explanation for otherwise seemingly complex and random events.
7: Do you even know what we're talking about, man? You're

0: Kay says the medium was particularly effective at carrying its message.
1: Around the time of 9/11, when you saw well-produced video, it was authoritative. Back then, it was very difficult to make good video. It was good to get good digital video, and it was a special skill to edit it.
0: The film's persuasive power had more to do with its production values than its arguments or information.
1: When I tell people, loose change, I tell people to try and be aware of like how much they're being affected by the music. It's like this techno, but it has kind of an ominous sound to it.
2: It's like talk about having no self-awareness. Like they put out this whole video with nothing but like scary piano music in the background, and then like near the end of it, they're like, "Well, when you watch Loose Change, just pay attention to how you're being manipulated by the background music."
3: Clearly, the only reason these conspiracy theorists are watching this is because of the high production value, too.
1: But it has kind of an ominous sound to it.
4: It seems a very long bow to me, but are you sort of suggesting that this worked in the favor of the Bush administration?
5: Oh, absolutely. Absolutely.
1: And most of the argument isn't being done with words. Most of the argument is being done with images and music.
0: Loose Change garnered millions of views and thousands of DVD sales. Kay says that today a film like that might not get the same views or make the same waves.
1: If Loose Change came out now, I don't think people would watch it because no one has a 90-minute attention span anymore. The best way now would be to do a podcast. That's what people do.
0: But thanks in part to the success of that film and others like it, the hunger for conspiracy theories has only grown.
6: And we want our freedom, and we want justice, and we're going to get it!
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9: Is that Inside Edition's podcast?
2: Yeah, 3 minute. No, it's a... I'm sure they have multiple podcasts. Like NPR, what do they have, like 30 podcasts now? New York Times has one.
9: They just sit around whispering to each other all day long.
10: Yeah, it's ridiculous.
11: Can you hear me?
2: Yeah.
11: Okay, so I'm just making sure. But no, it's so annoying how I think the Daily Show, speaking of fake podcasts, like them having a podcast, I believe Trevor Noah, you know, got voted like the best podcast of the year award.
9: He's nominated for the best podcast of the year. I mean, everybody knows that.
2: Well, that's because he had Hillary on, man. I've been trying to get her on. I would have been nominated if I got Hillary on.
11: Oh my gosh, he's the worst, Trevor Noah. But I mean, you know, the Inside Edition is 100% right. Well, not that the attention span, but now that with podcasts, we can get 9/11 truth out to a lot of other people. But you know, one thing we haven't mentioned in all these clips. We've not talked about Tower 7, and that for me, I mean, I know we're starting off early, but that for me is like the biggest smoking gun. Other than Shanksville, Flight 93 becoming dust, you know, literally landing in Pennsylvania and disappearing and basically finding very little parts. And the idea that like a plane could even disappear like that, I mean, it is absolutely absurd. So it's like there's so many smoking guns. The fact that society doesn't know this blows my mind, that 9/11 hasn't been exposed yet.
9: Yeah, I got my Octopus book open. Ooh. And it's on all the 9/11 parts. So when we get to these topics, I'll break out some of the quotes that I have from the people, like people on the scenes in Shanksville, and we can hear what they had to say about things like that as we proceed through this unmasking or unboxing of 9/11.
2: Yeah, the one... thing, and actually I had seen Loose Change and Loose Change second edition, but I finally took up Tim Dillon's challenge, I'll call it the Tim Dillon challenge, and I watched September 11th, the new Pearl Harbor. It's a 5-hour doc. Holy shit, that was good. They focus mainly on debunking the debunkers, so they go through and all the people, the skeptics and, you know, the popular mechanics and all the guys that are debunking 9/11 conspiracy theories, and they point by point just completely demolish the debunkers' arguments. And
9: perfect.
2: Yeah, it's I'll put that in the show notes because it's still on YouTube. But I couldn't find it on YouTube using YouTube or Google search. I had to go to DuckDuckGo and search September 11th, New Pearl Harbor, YouTube.com on DuckDuckGo. And then, like, you know, five copies of it showed up on YouTube. But you can't search for it on YouTube and find it.
11: Well, and then not only that documentary, but, then, you know, I believe it's the University of Alaska Fairbanks. You know, they even did a modeling and said that it would be impossible for the steel structure to fall at that fast without some sort of accelerant or explosives. So, I mean, that's like another kind of smoking gun telling, you know, what the official story is. But it's funny you say Tim Dillon, because, dude, Tim Dillon is triple vaccinated. Like, he acts like he's so awake, but he also is kind of asleep. He's kind of a funny one. I'd like to get Charlie. What do you think about Tim Dillon, Charlie?
9: I mean, the first time I heard him was on Tinfoil Hat, you know, talking with Sam about all kinds of stuff. And I was like, whoa, this guy knows his shit. You know, this guy is not afraid to go into some obscure places. I wasn't expecting that for a comedian. So I like Tim. I don't know him, but I like his stuff. I like he's pushing around the edges. But I think that once you get to be like either really successful or on the verge of being really successful, you then, it's somewhere in the back of your mind, you have to kind of watch what you're saying, I think. I think these guys sort of subconsciously censor themselves. I don't know why you'd get three vaccinations, though. that doesn't explain that. But yeah.
2: Especially when he's been so critical of the vaccine and saying, like, well, these didn't work for shit, but he still got the booster. It's like, what the hell, dude? But, you know, whatever.
11: Yeah, that's really weird. And then also with the Tim Dillon thing, there's a conspiracy. Kevin Brennan, who's a comedian, he says that he's fake gay and that he's not even really gay and that he made up being gay, which I don't believe. I think he is probably gay, which is totally fine. But he is the most disheveled, unkempt gay person I've ever seen. Any gay people I know, you know, they all are like, even the big fat gay guys I know, at least like kind of dress well or something. Not that I know so many, but I just feel like he's just kind of very unkempt, no matter his weight. You know what I mean?
2: Yeah. Well, he's openly talked about his backstory of being a con man for a long time. So maybe the gay angle was a con to burst into the comedy scene and get away with what he was talking about. But I don't know. This Tim Dillon rabbit hole could go forever. So I don't. That's all my thoughts on it.
9: Is he coming on? Is he going to be on later this hour? No.
2: No.
9: Maybe. Okay.
2: I hope not. And after we talk so much shit about him right at the top there.
9: No, but I think he's funny.
2: Yeah,
9: he's fine. He's
2: funny, but I agree that with Alex that there might be something shady going on with him, but there's something shady going on with everybody at that level.
9: I agree.
11: That's true. I mean, there's something shady going on with everybody. What are you going to do? But the vaccine, though, it's like, okay, so let me tell you, this is what sucks. I'm in such a bad mood today. Not only did my mom die of COVID, not that I'm trying to even get in that low vibrational state. So there's this TV show on NBC. It's a stupid reality show. And I was actually the person who called me about this is like before, you know, around before January. So probably November is when they first reached out. And they said, oh, you don't need to be vaccinated. It's going to shoot in Europe. And like, you know, you probably don't need to be vaccinated. You don't need to be vaccinated. So I go through this whole casting process. And they called me yesterday and they're like, Alex, you know, you have the show, but you have to finish your vaccine schedule before, you know, we can send you the full agreement. So you have to start it now because you have to be 2 weeks past your last shot. You know, you have to wait 2 weeks in between them. So it takes about a month before you're fully vaccinated. And I told them, no, I'm not going to do it. And obviously, you know, they're like, oh, you should, you know, it'd be good. It's the only way you can do the show. And it just sucks because I'm not trying to make people feel sorry for me, but it's like, there's still opportunities that I'm never going to get to do or see, once in a lifetime opportunities, because I don't want to get vaccinated. It just makes me feel, it's just this pandemic, like any success that I have, anytime I'm like, oh man, I gained a few Instagram followers, I just like get kicked in the dick with some other COVID restriction that is out of my control or that I won't do. Because like I'll put the mask on for, even though I don't want to put the mask on at all, to go on a plane, even though I've only flown one time in the past 2 years. You know, I put on the mask because I just, you know, I needed to go on a plane. But, dude, the vaccine, I will not take the vaccine under any circumstance whatsoever. So it's just these COVID rules, they're easing up, but they're still screwing people's lives up.
9: But I think that's a nice segue into 9/11, if you think about it, because we're again, it's an invisible enemy. just like terrorists, that are definitely going to kill you unless you do a bunch of stuff against that goes against your better judgment or against your will. After 9/11, it was, you know, we've got to surveil you. You've got to fill out ridiculous paperwork for any bank account anywhere. You have to take your shoes off before you get on an airplane. We definitely have to start indiscriminate wars.
2: Body scanners for 30 seconds every time you fly.
9: Yep. I make TSA earn their money. I make them do the hand pat down. I make them earn it. And they say, you want to go in a separate room? And I go, nope, I want you to do it right here, baby.
2: And you keep like a big cucumber in your pants just for the
9: I like to get just a little bit turned on.
11: Dude, I
9: just
11: follow
9: a little
11: all the
9: bit.
11: Rules so they don't find the weed in my backpack. Dude, I follow it all. I put my head down. I don't even want to be noticed. If they secondary search me, they're going to find all my sex toys and weed. So I have to just let them microwave me.
9: I check that stuff. So I don't have to worry about them.
11: I don't trust them either with that, Charlie. Next thing you know, they're going to in my check bag, they're going to go crazy with it. And they're going to say, oh my gosh, we found Alex Stein's, you know, hoopty-doo or whatever they find. No,
2: what's a hoopty-doo?
11: Exactly. What is a hoopty-doo? And you need to find out on your own when you become old enough. That's just how hoopty-doos work. And I don't want to be exposed for that, but flying, you're right. They basically, you know, turn this invisible this invisible Muslim terrorist, and now they've reallocated that to domestic terrorism. And it's really sad how easy it is to use a trauma-based mind control to be like, you know, oh, we got to go kill a million Iraqis or a million Muslims, and nobody even bats an eyelash. And then now these people on the left are under so much trauma-based mind control, they literally want people that are unvaccinated to die and not get hospital treatment. So it's like, you're right. It's the same exact psychological operation.
9: You got to break people.
11: A new crop of people, yeah.
5: You think you're going to kill little mentally retarded children? Oh, don't use the word retarded. Just kill them.
2: Yeah.
9: That's it.
11: Well, hey, what do you guys think about the word retarded, though? I was having a crisis about that. Well, see, and I try and I say retarded all the time, but then, you know, I got all these bad comments I said recently on somebody else's show. And they're like, oh, that's so insensitive. And in a way, I get where it is insensitive, but sadly, we live in such a retarded world. It's almost too good of a word.
2: That's why I don't use the word retarded. I just say retard, or it's plural retards.
9: They're all great words. I don't want them appropriated for other people. I think the core of it comes down to this. Like, I would never call an actually retarded person retarded. In like a derogatory or negative way. I would never do that. That would be unbelievably mean and cruel and unnecessary.
2: The actual definition just means slow, or to retard is to slow down. It doesn't have anything to do necessarily with mental capacity. Unless you say someone is mentally retarded, then that brings in the mental cognitive element.
9: But will I call my friends that are doing stupid shit retards? Oh, absolutely. I mean, every chance I get, I will use that word because I want to take it back. I want to take the power back. They've taken because the thing is, if you move from retarded, you're not allowed to say that where you have to call everybody mentally challenged. We'll give it 10 years and then mentally challenged will be, you know, oh, I can't believe you're saying that. Your racisms are showing. And you're like, what? You know, so they'll constantly move the goalposts. So just embrace retard. That's all I'm saying.
11: Well, have you seen the picture where it's like JFK and he's speaking at like the school for retarded children and it says retarded? That's the term they use. Do you guys know the picture? Let me pull it up and try to send it to the group. But yeah, that word, like exactly like you said, didn't even used to be bad. And then 20 years later, it's the worst word in the world.
5: Man.
11: That's just how it's always going to be.
5: Never go for retard. They're
11: always moving the goalposts.
9: Yeah. Let's talk about the retards in 9/11.
2: It's like we gave them the N-word and we gave them the F-word for gays, and that's all I'm willing to give them. The rest of them I'm going to keep using.
9: I'm keeping.
2: Yeah.
9: Yeah.
2: Okay, I even got the pass for those two, and I still gave up using them.
11: Look at Twitter. I just sent it in the message. Look at the photo. I know it doesn't help for an audio-only podcast, but this is like a really famous picture of JFK. And he's speaking at the National Association for Retarded Children.
2: I'm saving this right now so I can put it in the
9: saving it too.
2: Yeah, I'll put it in the show notes so when I post the episode, people can see it.
11: That's a real.
9: I'm putting it on Twitter. Fuck.
11: I know.
2: That's great.
11: Isn't that good? So many people like. And the reason I first found this photo is somebody like Photoshopped somebody else's face on it. And I'm like, no, this isn't a real thing. Presidency. I'm like, that's JFK's body. Or, you know, that's like a real president's body. So then I had to do searching. Yeah, no, this is a real famous photo. And the association, I think, like the next year changed to like, you know, disabled children or something, you know, something a little more friendly. But I mean, dude, obviously there was a time not that long ago, and this is the proper nomenclature to use. So the like I said, the goalposts keep moving so fast. One day it was Muslim terrorists, and then after January 6th, it's domestic terrorists. It's really sad.
2: Yeah. And it was, it became Muslim extremists. Like, you weren't even supposed to call them terrorists after a while. I have two clips here. I'm not sure why I pulled this one, but this is France 24, and it's about a minute long.
12: Let's talk a bit more about that with me now. Let's bring in Mark Fenster. You are a University of Florida law professor and the author of Conspiracy Theories, Secrecy, and Power in American Culture. Thank you for joining us. First of all, tell us a bit more about the biggest 9/11 conspiracy theories and how or if they were ever debunked.
13: Oh, well, so the probably the two most prominent of them would alternatively say that the Bush administration and the American government were either completely involved, not only knew in advance, but were involved in the attack on the Twin Towers and on the Pentagon. And the lesser version of it would have it that the administration knew about the coming attacks, but did nothing about it. As far as debunking goes, unlike with the JFK assassination, there was a government report that actually had a certain degree of credibility and sophistication in the way in which it investigated and the way in which it interacted with the public. And that had a greater effect on the general public belief and trust in government than the Warren Commission report following the Kennedy assassination. But as with all these things, it never completely killed off all conspiracy theories. It merely, for those who would be trusting of government anyway, it merely provided them with a reasonably authoritative account of what actually happened that day.
12: Well, then what about the others? I mean, why, I'm still confused by why American citizens would not trust what their own government was saying, particularly at a time then when the country felt so under attack.
9: Bring back the word retarded.
2: You gotta love these reporters, man. Oh my God.
11: The reporters are just they're the biggest enemy of the people is the media. Like I said, you know, Jon Stewart, I guess they let him be like the anti Middle East war voice. But dude, these puppets that give us our information are probably worse than like the people that are pushing the buttons on the, you know, drone missiles.
2: Case in point right here. This is Bill O'Reilly and Geraldo Rivera on talking about Charlie Sheen and Rosie O'Donnell's 9/11 take.
14: Here now, Fox News anchor Geraldo Rivera.
15: Very cruel. Very cruel. Yeah, I don't know Charlie. I know his dad, Martin Sheen. We worked together on the issue of the homeless in the 80s and the 90s. Charlie's one of those charming guys, like Rosie O'Donnell, who had similar views, who they're almost like they're covered in Teflon. No matter what Charlie does in life, whether it's the drugs or the hookers or whatever, you know, people still like him because he's a charming actor, and Rosie O'Donnell also. And similarly, I believe both of them are being sincere about this. I think that they have swallowed this Kool-Aid, where they, in defiance of the facts, in defiance of the historic record, in defiance of their own eyes and witnessing what happened when those planes smashing into the buildings, and I think unintentionally, I am sure, they are hurting the victims' families, the survivors, because they continue to raise this preposterous note.
2: The victims' families, proportionately more, they want a reinvestigation more than anybody. But that never really
9: the
2: gets
9: victims'
2: mentioned.
9: Families opened up the investigation. If it wasn't for them, there wouldn't have even been the 9/11 omission report.
2: Yeah, bingo.
11: Yeah, well, hey,
15: but the United States government would be.
2: Sorry, go ahead, Alex.
11: Well, what I was going to say is, you know, speaking of 9/11 families, I mean, who benefited the most? Pete Davidson. You know, that's the 9/11 family who benefited the most from 9/11.
2: That's true.
9: Yeah, you got Kim Kardashian out of it. Total
11: dude, he's
9: deal.
11: The number one comedian on SNL. It doesn't even make sense how popular and how much poon he slays. It doesn't even make physical sense. I mean, Kate Beckinsale, wow, she's way harder.
9: She's
11: than
9: gotten
11: Kardashian.
9: Low self esteem though.
2: Ariana
9: she
2: Grande
9: dates weirdos.
11: So do I. I know, but I mean, she still can get. You know, I don't care how low self esteem Kate Beckinsale has, she can still get guys. You know, got it going on metaphorically. You know, I guess Pete Davidson does, but. you know, there's actually, I've only met one guy, this guy, Adam Goldman, you know, they call him Mersh. He has a show, ROTC, but he told me he knew one 9/11 kid, and there was like a crop of 9/11 kids that, like, if you lost your parent in 9/11, you probably got like kind of a check at an early age, and you kind of ended up getting in a lot of trouble, and they let you go because, you know, they kind of let you off on that trouble a lot, at least in his experience. And I can see, I feel like Pete Davidson has that vibe. Because if you're a kid that you lost a parent 9/11, no judge is going to like put you in jail if you get caught with possession of weed or something. You know what I mean? Most people will have a lot of sympathy, or extra sympathy, I think, if you're a victim of 9/11, you know, being a family member of that.
2: So what you're saying is Pete Davidson did 9/11.
11: Exactly. Well, basically on purpose, knowing that he tricked his dad going into the towers, knowing that it would bring him fame and fortune. No, but to be honest, though, about the families, it doesn't make sense either. Why were they not? They were all basically settled. And then the few families that didn't, they never even got a day in court. They never even got a day in court against the Saudis. The official story is that, you know, what is it, 16 of the 19 or 18 hijackers were from Saudi Arabia. And, you know, we never got to sue Saudi Arabia, which we know that's not true. I'm just saying these people got no restitution for the ones they lost. That's probably one of the biggest travesties. And then all the cops going in there to save these people all get lung cancer like 10 years later. I mean, it's just such a nightmare, such a clusterfuck, as I say.
2: Agreed. I'm going to wrap this clip. And this is O'Reilly and Geraldo rapping here. And this is the last of the clips I have of news people criticizing the conspiracy theories. But I thought Bill O'Reilly and Geraldo were both like just total assholes the way they would present this.
15: Monstrous notion that the United States government would be so hideously manipulative that we would kill almost 3,000 of our own citizens as a pretext to going to war in Afghanistan. It is false on its face. It is extremely insensitive. And if it weren't for the fact that they are sincere but misguided, I really would feel even more emotional about it. But I think it is very, very a negative vibe that it's one of these things like Area 51 with the aliens in New Mexico. No matter how you define it, they
16: Sheen
15: still believe it.
16: Is crazy?
15: Yeah. Yeah, I do.
16: Okay.
15: I think
16: he's crazy.
15: I think that he has a trick gene or a screw loose. I think that he is an addictive personality. A wonderful actor. And listen,
16: but he's hurting his career. Look, Rosie O'Donnell's career is nowhere sound a drain because of her radicalism. He's hurting his career now.
9: We get the clip of Bill O'Reilly's voicemail message leaving about taking the showers. Or what about Geraldo Rivera? What about Geraldo Rivera and all his sexual assault allegations?
2: Yeah.
11: Yeah, no.
9: Should we talk about those with those guys? I wonder if they think those are all conspiracy theories.
11: Well, hey, guys, we know the term conspiracy theorist was demonized by the CIA. In order to demonize people that were looking into the official story. And that psychological operation is incredibly strong. Like you say, conspiracy theorist, it is like one of the most derogatory things you can call somebody, like some pro-masker. If you were to call them a conspiracy theorist, no, I'm not. No, I'm not. No, I'm not. So it's like a poison. That term is such a triggering statement. That's not an accident.
9: And Bill O'Reilly's coworker, Sean Hannity, goes on every night in front of a television camera and wears a CIA lapel pin on his suit.
2: Dude, wait, Hannity is tonight, the worst.
9: You can watch Hannity, him tonight do that.
11: Wait, say that again, Charlie. You're telling me the pin, he wears some pin for the CIA, Hannity does?
9: Hannity, yeah. If you look like on his left side, he'll have like, you know, like you put like a little American flag lapel pin. Sometimes he'll have two. The other one is a round one. It's the CIA's logo. It's not superimposed. It's not one picture. You can find it just about every night he wears it.
11: I'm looking it up right now. I can't believe he wears a CIA pin on his lapel? And this is from 2019. Mm-hmm. What? Wow.
2: The real question is Tucker part of it too, because he's pushing the Project Bluebeam thing hard. Because Hannity, we know, is total establishment.
11: There's tons of pictures of him wearing the CIA pin. What in the world? He's wearing a Central Intelligence Agency pin on his lapel. I mean, what is going on? I've never seen each other. This is blowing my mind, because we know Operation Mockingbird where they have a CIA agent in every form of broadcasting, whether it's the radio, television, or film. I mean, dude, and he's like shilling for the CIA like that. Oh my, that makes me sick.
9: So it's
11: dude.
9: Just I'm my point sick. Is that when these guys go on there and they're breathlessly grasping, you know, clutching their pearls and talking about how these Charlie Sheen must be mentally ill. Maybe Charlie Sheen is mentally ill. Okay, I don't know. But the information that he was putting forth about 9/11 is totally anchored in actual reality. And it's not being run through a media filter. And that makes guys like Bill O'Reilly and Geraldo Rivera completely uncomfortable because they're establishment cocksuckers. And they don't know how to behave outside of that world. So they have to tell their, you know, they have to go to bat for their masters and say, oh, this is just, it's embarrassing. And it's all this thing. No, it's not. Like, if we want to, if
2: it's
9: we drag
2: like the
9: Geraldo
2: least embarrassing
9: down,
2: thing Charlie Sheen has ever done. Is right. 9/11. The most embarrassing thing would be 2.5 men.
9: Yeah. Yeah. But he, I mean, listen, when you've got a crack habit, 2.5 men will finance that for you. So,
11: dude, and we can make fun of 2.5 men, but that was like the number one show for a long time. And he, you know, walked off it. I mean, obviously he was probably cracked out. He was on Tiger Blood, this and that. But still, dude, you know, that show is like such a beast. I don't think I ever really watched one full episode. But I guess he did lose it all. It's kind of sad to see Charlie Sheen, what he is today. Now he's like an HIV positive shell of his former self.
17: I don't know, man. I was banging 7-gram rocks and finishing them because that's how I roll. I have one speed. I have one gear. Go.
2: So we should.
9: What kind of dog is that?
2: It's a Sheen dog. So we should. Before we get off Sheen, just one last comment on him. Going back and listening to those interviews he did on Alex Jones' show are wild because he's just going like, yeah, I'm sober. I'm sober, man. I'm totally sober. Like next, it's like, I'll pee in a cup for you. Next one goes in your mouth or whatever. It's like, you won't get high. And he's just going on and on about Tiger Blood and stuff. And Alex is just going, oh, we love you, Charlie. And it's like, there's like 2 or 3 hours of that combined in the interviews. And they're all just insane.
11: No, those interviews are great. And then, like, Alex Jones talks about how, like, they sit and go into his movie theater and watch Apocalypse Now.
2: Yeah.
11: So you know how cracked up they are, cracked out, just ripping lines, watching old Charlie Sheen movies, talking about the New World Order. That would be probably one of the funniest rooms. I would love to be, you know, they say fly on the wall. Could you imagine in a room hanging out with Charlie Sheen and Alex Jones? That would be insane.
2: And Willie Nelson and Jesse Ventura would be hanging with him, too, from time to time, from what I remember.
11: Do we like Willie Nelson, though? I wonder what Willie Nelson's feeling.
2: I used to like him.
11: I mean, he is cool. I mean, he's probably one of the coolest guys ever. I just wonder. I guess he's probably not. He's not too political. He didn't say vote for Joe. Or maybe he did say vote for Joe Biden.
2: He's pretty safe politically. We'll put it that way. That's a nice way of putting it. But to start breaking down the actual events of September 11th, I think is probably an important thing to do because – there are now people who are old enough to drink, well, almost old enough to drink, that weren't born on September 11th, 2001.
11: Yeah, I know, dude. That's the biggest problem that we're facing. Now all these kids won't even know what happened. Like,
2: yeah.
11: Dude, nobody even cares about 9/11. Yeah. Hello?
2: So, yeah, I was saying that's why we're doing this. So let's...
11: yeah, I know. Well, I'm saying, but that's the biggest problem. Like you know, 9/11 gets totally forgotten about, and they can compare January 6th to 9/11 because of that. So I guess it goes, the reason why I'm getting so fired up, it goes to like, you know, our history is all fake because we don't even know. I mean, the people that are connected to 9/11, you try to tell it to a 21-year-old kid, they have no emotional attachment. Like they watched the video, they didn't see their mom cry, or their dad cry. They weren't like, you know, under you know the trauma-based mind control of the news, so they just have a totally different connection to it. So it's probably like this almost like not a big deal. It's probably like something this like how I feel like the Vietnam War wasn't that big a deal because I wasn't for it. So it's really crazy how quick history can be forgotten. I guess that's what I'm really stunned about.
9: Yeah, well, yeah. I can't have the same connection to JFK. Because I wasn't alive when JFK died. I can appreciate it. I can study it. I can try to understand it. But I'll never have that moment where everyone's like, I know where, you know, everybody knew where they were the day JFK got shot. And it's same with 9/11. And if you weren't alive or you were too young or, you know, then you just will never have that connection. My old ass was old enough that I was living with roommates in Manhattan Beach, California, and got woken up at like 6:30 from one of my friends who was staying with us that night. And he and one of my roommates were going to go to the airport that morning super early. And he's waking me up going, "We're not going to the airport." And I was like, "Okay." And he's like, "But you got to come out and see why." And I was like, "Oh shit." So I have that connection to it from, you know, living through it and watching it. But some kid that's 18 right now, I can't expect him to have that feeling, to know what it was like to sit there in front of your TV and just try to make sense of something that was like happening right in front of your eyes, like live, you know. They'll never be able to get the same feelings that I have. However, they can, if they choose to, they can get educated on it and they can understand it. And then they can drag that in and say, "Well, I might not have been alive during 9/11, but I'm alive during COVID and I'm starting to see some similarities between between what these people talked about with 9/11 and what I'm currently living through with COVID." I think COVID's going to wake a lot of people up, just like 9/11 woke a lot of people up and just like JFK woke a lot of people up. Like, there's going to be some events where you just go, "I'm sorry, this whole thing doesn't make any sense. The official story is nonsense. And if this is nonsense, what else is?" And so they start, you know, it sends you down those rabbit holes. So, although I'm upset, you know, I mean, it'd be better if all the younger generation, you know, really understood 9/11. Well, maybe this will help to wake them up or at least get them interested that there is a whole lot of misinformation and intentional disinformation surrounding this topic. And it's very important that people understand 9/11 because it'll help them for understanding COVID too.
2: Yeah, I think COVID arguably woke up more people than any of the other events.
9: Probably
2: on a scale, because it affected everyone's direct lives. It wasn't something that you could ignore.
11: Yeah, but you guys say that as well. Simultaneously, Tim Dillon, who knew 9/11 is a fraud and all this stuff, is still getting triple vaccinated. So there's like still people that are awake that are like, "Yeah, I think I'm gonna continue to get the bioweapon. You know, I'm gonna continue to wear the mask or whatever rule." So it's funny how people can be awake while simultaneously being asleep to some stuff. So I guess what I'm trying to say is, when I first started creating content, my goal was, I'm gonna wake people up. I'm gonna be this virtue signaling, you know, the 9/11 is an inside job. The moon landing's fake. You know, they're lying to us. You know, the New World Order's real. And then I realized nobody like wants to hear that, because nobody, you know, everybody's got their own problems with their bills or their stress. Their girlfriend just dumped them. They got so many insecurities. They're not even trying to worry about, you know, who is causing the machinations of their trials and tribulations. Who are the social engineers that are doing it to them? They don't even want to figure it out. So it's like, I don't even know if we can wake people up unless they want to question the reality themselves. Like, what we can do is not give them the information. We have to motivate them to look up the information on their own, which is tricky, but that's the only way. People have to be motivated to want to spend the 5 hours it takes to watch one documentary about 9/11. Or, you know what I mean? Or spend, you know, the hours of online research or reading, you know, Charlie's book. Or you have to be motivated to figure out what's really happening below the surface.
9: Yeah.
2: Yeah. And Charlie, I just realized I neglected to ask a really important question. Is there a, like, San Francisco beach in New York City?
9: No, not that I know of.
2: But there's a, because you said I was in Manhattan Beach in California.
9: I was in Manhattan Beach, California, not Manhattan.
2: The way that story started, I thought you were going to, it's like, I was there at the tower. I was in Manhattan Beach,
9: yeah,
2: in California. It's like, okay.
9: You're like, what? It's
2: enough to backtrack too far. But no. I don't know. Should we give a brief rundown of the official scenario of what happened? 19 hijackers, yeah, with box cutters. Who came up with this plan in a cave, commandeered 4 airliners, 3 of the 4 hit their targets. One was the Pentagon, but before the Pentagon was hit, the North and South Tower, WTC 1 and 2, I believe, were hit. And they did it And this part I've not been able to verify, but I've seen it reported that three of those 19 hijackers turned out to be still alive after the fact.
11: Muhammad Atta's dad said that his son was still alive after the fact, and that his son had nothing to do with it. He was like adamant about saying that, and the fact that they called Muhammad Atta the ringleader, which is so laughable, and like you forget about them. Supposedly the official story is that in the car outside of, I believe it was like the Boston airport, Logan airport, I think it's what it's called, that, they had like the Quran still opened up to some page in their car. Yet if you look at Muhammad Atta, he had a stripper girlfriend. He was like high on cocaine. They were living in Florida, in South Florida, at this private airstrip, like whacked out on cocaine and alcohol, not like a religious Muslim person would be. He'd be called a harami if you're a Muslim that drinks alcohol and uses cocaine. So
2: dicks out for harami.
11: It's called a haram, I think, is if you drink as a Muslim. And so these guys were supposedly drinking and getting wasted at these strip clubs. But you can even look this up if you don't believe me. Muhammad Atta's stripper girlfriend. And as a matter of fact, when she dumped him, this is why I hate this guy so much. This is her story, and it gets lost in the woods. But he supposedly went over to her apartment, and she had a cat that they cut up the cat and left the parts all over the apartment. So these are evil people, and they all got passports. But are they like the masterminds? No. Did Tim Osman, aka Osama bin Laden, who was a CIA asset, who we actually paid and gave money to fight the Soviet Russians. Did he mastermind all this? No, dude. The Mujahideen, we funded all these people, yet all of a sudden they're our biggest enemy. It's just such laughable nonsense when you look at it after the fact.
2: Is this thing off? I guess I'll go next. Yeah. Yep. So you have, there's so much, you could do like a 20 part series, 3 hours a piece, deconstructing, in segments, 9/11, but just to hit some of the highlights was the fact that the hijackers weren't, filmed getting on the actual flights themselves or in the actual airports. And it wasn't until 5 years later, I believe, that even like the first set of footage was revealed. Released of them with no time code on it, no timestamp.
11: The only official footage of the first tower going in was shot by some firemen, which is really kind of weird. That was the only footage of the first tower. And I'm of the, there's the people that believe in the direct energy weapon, that there was no planes is how they brought down the tower. See, I don't believe that. I believe, the towers were built to come down, and there's the Israeli art students on the 93rd floor. Obviously, I'm kind of getting ahead of myself. But I do think something got flown into the tower. I believe that. Was it like an American airline plane? I don't think so. I think it was some sort of military drone type plane. But I'd like to hear what you guys, what's your theory of what
2: went into the tower? I think that's exactly. I think it was the drone jetliners, like in Operation Northwoods, which you brought up earlier, Alex. It's you do a swap out with an actual flight, have a lookalike drone, you have all these passengers landed into an area, have them call their loved ones under duress, and then just, put two in the back of their head after they make those phone calls that supposedly took place from up in the plane at 30,000 feet. And then you have the drone jetliner lookalikes crash into the towers and then controlled demolition the towers. And Building 7 was just the bonus, because if there was a Manhattan operation that was run out of there, it probably would have been Tower 7, since that had the NSA, NSA, CIA, and FBI all in that building?
11: Yeah, it was a command center, basically, for all those alphabet agencies, and it's exactly where Rudy Giuliani was supposed to be, as his, mobile command center as the mayor. And that's another thing is, the day of the attack, I don't know if you have this clip, but somebody can pull it up, they asked Donald Trump, what did he think happened? And he said, there had to be explosives, because he talked about how strong the building was. Yet Rudy Giuliani, who we're talking about, the Tower 7, he was supposed to be in. Dude, after the fact, him and Trump, if they were really on our side, why did they never blow the whistle on 9/11?
2: Exactly.
11: That shows you Trump's a vaccine salesman that does not have our back, because both of them were directly – they, maybe Trump found after the fact, but they have direct knowledge of what brought down those towers in New York City. They're not, you know, little bitty school boys that don't know, you know, they're not choir boys, whatever the term is. They know exactly what happened on September 11th.
9: So since you guys mentioned the flights being swapped out for drones, flight American Airlines 11 and United Airlines 175 left Boston 14 minutes apart, both heading to Los Angeles, yet they went in two different directions. One went northwest, one went southwest, and they both miraculously crossed paths at the same time over Stewart Air Force Base, which is 60 miles north of Manhattan. It became the only U.S. commercial airport to be privatized when Governor Pataki sold the lease to a foreign company in 2000. So the transponders for Flight 11 and 175 both turned off at 8:36 a.m. as they passed over Stewart Air Force Base. So if that answers your question as to how that could happen, how they could be landed and swapped out for different airplanes that started squawking the same codes, that's how it would happen. And yep. My assumption is that it's a little bit more than an assumption, is that the planes that were flown into the towers were using the Boeing Honeywell uninterruptible autopilot, which basically turns a plane into a drone. Now, they could have done that with any of these flights, but my assumption is that the planes that flew into the towers were drones.
11: And the reason why that technology is so important is they need that in case a pilot has a heart attack on a plane or something, then they could land it. So it's like you want to be able to have that where you could just take over an airplane for safety reasons. But obviously it can be used for sinister reasons, like making a plane fly into a building or, you know, make it look like it's a bomb. I mean, there's just a lot of things that they can do with that technology.
2: And they've
11: sinister.
2: Had the technology since the 60s, at least.
9: Yeah.
2: I found that clip you were talking about, Alex. I think this is it.
18: Probably the best known builder, particularly of great buildings in the city. There's a great deal of question about whether or not the damage and the ultimate destruction of the buildings was caused by the airplanes, by architectural defect, or possibly by bombs or aftershocks. Do you have any thoughts on that?
19: Well, it was an architectural defect. You know, the World Trade Center was always known as a very, very strong building. Don't forget, that took a big bomb in the basement. Now, the basement is the most vulnerable place because that's your foundation. And it withstood that. And I got to see that area about 3 or 4 days after it took place because one of my structural engineers actually took me for a tour because he did the building. And I said, I can't believe it. The building was standing solid and half of the columns were blown out. I mean, so this was an unbelievably powerful building. If you know anything about structure, it was one of the first buildings that was built from the outside. The steel, the reason the World Trade Center had such narrow windows is that in between all the windows, you had the steel on the outside. So you had the steel on the outside of the building. That's why when I first looked, and you had big, heavy I-beams, when I first looked at it, I couldn't believe it because there was a hole in the steel. And this is steel that was, you remember the width of the windows of the World Trade Center, folks? I think, you know, if you were ever up there, they were quite narrow. And in between was this heavy steel. I said, how could a plane, even a 767 or a 747 or whatever it might have been, how could it possibly go through the steel? I happen to think that they had not only a plane, but they had bombs that exploded almost simultaneously, because I just can't imagine anything being able to go through that wall. Most buildings are built with the steel is on the inside around the elevator shaft. This one was built from the outside, which is the strongest structure you can have. And it was almost just like a can of soup.
20: You know, Donald, we were
2: That his argument, I don't think there is. I mean, it's the day of 9/11 as Trump's being interviewed. But the argument is not very sound that he made there, that the plane would just not even be able to penetrate the building. I don't think that's the case.
11: Yeah, I don't know, though. I mean, dude, if you look at a plane right now, you need, and obviously this audio only, but if you look at a plane getting hit with a bird, if it just lands in front of a bird hitting a nose of the cone of an airplane, it just totally demolishes the cone. Have you seen the picture? Do you know the picture that I'm talking about?
9: Yeah.
11: So what I'm saying is they give us the picture that it went in there like almost like a needle going in an arm, like it just went right in. I don't think it would go in like that. I do think that the building would, I mean, of course, some of it would go in because it's two like immovable things smashing, you know, whatever the term is. But at the same time, how it like went through, and then on the exact other side, there was like a shape of the nose cone shape coming out of the building at the exact, you know, spot where the plane went in is so laughable.
2: And there
11: that doesn't even make sense to me.
2: There are a couple close up frame by frames of right before the plane makes contact, you see what looks like a missile come out of the plane and hit the building.
11: Exactly. I mean, like the, I mean, I'm not a bomb or missile expert, but when you look at the way the wings,
2: I thought that's why I had you on here, man. Exactly.
11: I'm a bomb expert. I apologize, but dude, it's just the way it sliced into that metal. I mean, I don't know. It's just very, it doesn't have, I guess what am I trying to say? I don't know exactly it would look like, but there's videos where they like have like a plane, but it's on the ground. It's not in the air, and they smash that into a wall. And the plane does smash like a Coke can. So I don't know. It's just weird. I don't know what it exactly would look like if you fly.
9: It kind of looks like when Wile E. Coyote is running, chasing the Roadrunner, and he kind of goes in, and it just leaves it like an outline of where he was, because it did leave that, and that the plane did make an unusual. You know, I mean, well, the whole thing was unusual about the 200, you know, like the way the planes were brought in on, I guess if you'd say final approach to the buildings, it was conducting maneuvers that a lot of pilots said were not possible, that they're talking about how they've flown planes for years and years. In some cases, like Captain Russ Wittenberg talking about flying those same exact planes, and he's saying, I can't make those moves, you can't make those moves, the guy flying that can't make those moves, it was remote controlled.
2: And these are guys that can't even fly a single engine Cessna making these.
11: They supposedly didn't even want to know how to land it, but it's called VMR, I think, velocity maximum rate, and these planes are supposedly going 500 miles an hour at incredibly low of altitude. And they can't even test it at that speed at that low because it's too much pressure on the frame of the airplane.
2: The whole thing starts falling apart.
11: Exactly. It would split like a banana almost. So that's like it doesn't really make sense that they was able to go that fast.
2: But if you had a super unmanned, super reinforced, high-tech drone jet airliner, then that might be a different story for being able to handle those speeds.
11: Yeah, and I mean, guys, like that's a huge thing. The military-industrial complex, I guess, benefited the most from this. But, dude, we have all this stuff they tell you. Well, I'm a real conspiracy theorist. I don't believe like the nuclear weapon is exactly what they say it is. But I guess what I'm saying is there is military weaponry we have no idea about. Like, you know, they try to say that they have this bomb that can blow up the world 10 times over, but they do probably have planes and drones and bombs that look like a plane. I'm saying of the crazy stuff they try to scare us with, I don't think a lot of that is true. But to have a plane like what happened on 9/11, I think that's very possible and very doable. And that's why they did it.
2: Oh, yeah. I mean, I get suspicious of like dragonflies and certain little insects around me. I'm like, is this a Bill Gates mosquito that just landed on me? Is this a robot?
11: They have that, dude. I think they already put them out in Florida.
2: They released 300 million of them in fucking Florida, dude. That ain't too far. They could have got here by now.
11: Oh, dude,
2: those weren't robots, but they were GMO mosquitoes. But yeah, I mean, you got to think about that kind of stuff. While we're still on the towers 1 and 2, before we get to 7 and the Pentagon, I pulled this clip from the September 11th, the new Pearl Harbor. This is maybe one of the key motivations as to why towers 1 and 2 were chosen as targets right here.
20: The rising cost of energy had made it extremely expensive to keep the buildings warm in winter and cool in summer. General maintenance was also very expensive compared to buildings from more recent years. In his 1999 book on the Twin Towers, Divided We Stand, author Eric Darden wrote, "When the World Trade Center was bombed in February 1993, it was already passing its prime as office space, overtaken by a generation of more recent, cybernetically smart buildings with higher ceilings and greater built-in electrical capacity. To maintain the Trade Center as Class A office space commanding top rents, the Port Authority would have had to spend $800 million rebuilding its electrical, electronic communications, and cooling systems. But the biggest problem with the Twin Towers was the large amount of asbestos they contained. Built in a time when the use of asbestos was still allowed in civil construction, at least 400 tons of this extremely dangerous material had been used to fireproof the steel structure of the buildings and to insulate hundreds of miles of pipings for water, heating, and air conditioning. Asbestos was also present in the ceiling panels, the elevator shafts, and the vinyl tiles from office floors. From a property condition assessment of the Twin Towers dated December 2000, we read, according to Port Authority records, a total of 7 million square feet of vinyl asbestos floor tiles were installed in the World Trade Center. By the time asbestos was banned from civil construction, the Twin Towers were nearing their completion. Initially, the asbestos was encapsulated wherever possible to prevent the particles from being inhaled. But in the 1990s, the regulations grew tighter, and every time a simple renovation was needed, the complete removal and replacement of the asbestos was also required. At the same time, because of the health risk it posed, the cost of asbestos removal and abatement had been skyrocketing. Safety procedures required the areas to be treated to be vacated in advance, hermetically sealed, and kept under negative pressure at all times to prevent particles from escaping outside. Only specialized workers could access the area, wearing airtight suits and respirators. A full decontamination process was required every time they left the area. At the estimated cost of $5 to $6 per square foot, that accounted for an additional $20 million in cost for the Port Authority, and that was for the floor tiles only. There were also hundreds of thousands of square feet of spray-on fireproofing to be removed throughout both buildings. Reportedly, by the year 2000, the Port Authority was looking at an asbestos abatement bill of as much as $1 billion, the same money it would have cost to build a brand new tower. Back in the 90s, the Port Authority had sued the insurance companies, trying to get them to cover the cost of the asbestos removal. But in May 2001, 4 months before the terrorist attack, the Port Authority of New York and New Jersey lost their 10-year-old court battle. At that point, the Port Authority was between a rock and a hard place. The Twin Towers could no longer be maintained without incurring the cost of asbestos removal, yet they could not be demolished because of the large amounts of asbestos they contained. The only remaining option was to dismantle and remove the two poison-filled giants one piece at a time. But the cost of such an operation would have been so astronomical that no one has ever tried to put a number on it.
2: Well, if that is a motivation for picking those two buildings, or if that's not a motivation, I don't know what is, because that's like... I mean, that blew my... I didn't know about that. I was like, holy shit.
11: The irreparable asbestos, I mean, that is a huge smoking gun. And then you look at who took over the lease, Lucky Larry Silverstein, who from the insurance settlement benefited twice because it was considered two terror attacks, according to the court, to the civil, I guess, the litigation, whatever ended up happening. He benefited twice, getting nearly $6 billion.
2: And he got another $800 million to rebuild Tower 7, even though it was only worth $400 million.
11: You gotta love, they call that Lucky Larry Silverstein for a reason. I mean, he's the only guy, I think, he owned the building less than a year, and he benefited billions of dollars.
9: He owned it for 7 weeks.
2: Yeah, seven weeks.
11: I mean,
2: much.
11: Dude, what? I mean, that's ridiculous.
2: He put out the insurance claim was in case of total destruction was the legalese in that insurance claim. I mean, total destruction, he gets, you know, this much money. I mean, that's crazy.
11: And then we got to talk about, you know, it fell in 2001. It was erected in 1969 or 1968. So it's 1968. So it's 33 years. And, you know, the Rockefellers, I believe they built those towers knowing they were to come down in some sort of ritualistic sacrifice. To having a ritualistic sacrifice into the New World Order. And I know that's tinfoil hat crazy, but that's where I'm at. Like,
2: why not? And just load it up with extra asbestos if you know they're going to come down, because then you can poison most of Manhattan.
11: I mean, something like that. I mean, dude, when you look at the Israeli art students, New York City has the highest real estate in the world, the most expensive apartment. You got to pay like $3,000 for 300 square feet or whatever it is. It's something stupid. Yet these Israeli art students were able to live in one of the most secure buildings in Manhattan for free and like have a floor to themselves, extra room, a football field of space to live in and operate. Like, nothing makes sense.
2: And are these the same? Is this any relation to the Mossad agents that were on Israeli TV later saying that they were there to, quote, observe the event on September 11th?
9: That's a different batch.
11: Those are the dancing Israelis. Those are the ones that were watching supposedly across the street. Yet if you look up the bee thing, that is like their artistic project where they took out a pane of glass and they put a balcony, like a makeshift wooden balcony, and then they paid a helicopter to fly around the building and take pictures of people. If you look at that, supposedly in the footage of that, you can see, I think, one of the same Israeli, dancing Israelis, supposedly –

0: Feds came to him and said, look, we know you're a real estate guy. How about you buy these buildings? You can make an insurance claim, blah, blah, blah. And then we need a terrorist attack to happen. And these two buildings would be great. You pocket the money. It'll be mutually beneficial. Like, how did this happen? Because, like, he wasn't, I don't think he was the mastermind, Silverstein, but he definitely played a major role in the entire Manhattan thing.
1: No, I think he probably owed money to some sort of insurance company or to Israel or somebody. Like I said, I don't think he was the mastermind, but he was chosen. He didn't get to decide anything. Like, oh, I'm gonna benefit from this. They knew it was gonna be, in my opinion, they knew it was gonna be an insurance scam where that money that Larry Silverstein got goes to some sort of bigger conglomerate. Like I said, we build the new One World Trade Center. It's going to, even though it says it's Larry Silverstein, he's just the front man for some sort of, for something else. What that is, I don't know. But obviously he didn't get all that money and doesn't control. He might give us the illusion that it does. But it's kind of like Robert Maxwell, Ghislaine Maxwell's dad. Like, he was a Mossad agent. These people are given, you know, when he didn't have any money, supposedly any real money. Like, that's what the reason they killed him is that he said he was needed money and he was going to blackmail. He tried to blackmail the Mossad and say, hey, I know what you're doing. And that's supposedly why they killed Robert Maxwell. So I guess what I'm saying is Larry Silverstein is just going to go along with
0: it. Steens.
1: He's not going to – yeah, I'm getting all the Steens and I'm a Stein myself. I'm saying I'm getting everybody mixed up, but he's going to go along with it. He doesn't know probably what the whole plan is. He might know that they're going to come down, but he's just a pawn in the big scheme of things is what I'm trying to say.
2: He knows to book a dermatology appointment for that morning. He knows that much.
1: And everybody got that. Everybody got a text supposedly – well, I hate that because you're going to say, everybody wants to say Israel did 9/11. And I really do think that they benefited the most from it. And you look at Larry Silverstein's, obviously a big time Jewish guy.
0: Seinfeld.
1: Out of it.
0: Yeah, Larry David.
1: It's just hard. It's hard. That's the worst part of the conspiracy world, though, is that, like, you know, everything is a Jewish Illuminati and that, you know, everybody, you know, like, it goes into the Holocaust denial. And listen, I think there's some weird stuff with WW2. But at the end of the day, it's kind of hard not to feel that way when you look at Israel benefited so much from the Never Ending War and in the Middle East. It's hard not to feel that way, I guess.
2: I think it's important. I think for some people, it can be important to differentiate between Israel, Judaism, and Zionism, because
3: you're Jewish, right?
2: Because they're different things. And when if I were to classify 9/11 as a Zionist operation, that doesn't necessarily mean that I'm saying that it is entirely a Jewish operation, and it certainly has nothing to do with the religion. Zionism is a political designation.
0: Yeah, in the same way that, like, Black Lives Matter doesn't represent every African American, Zionism doesn't represent every Jew. Yeah.
2: Correct.
0: I think that goes without saying.
2: You don't have to be Jewish to be a Zionist, because I've got Joe Biden on record saying you don't have to be Jewish to be a Zionist. I'm a proud Zionist. You know, so it's an ideology. And when you look back and people go, "Well, who did 9/11?" Well, if you want to just throw out like a broad reference, you would say Zionists. But if you want to break that down even further, it's American Zionists too. You know, it's not just Israeli Zionists, because if you look at the Project for a New American Century, most of the people on that list are Americans, and most of those people are Zionists, and dual citizens, of course, on top of that. So it's not necessary. It's not a Jewish thing. It's a Zionist thing, which gets conflated especially when people want to conflate it. They want to just try and discredit you and say, oh, you're just anti-Semitic. It's like, it has nothing to do with that. If you can put that off to the side and be intellectually honest about it and have the discussion, we talk about a political designation. It's really no different than American Zionists, you know, like all those guys on that PNAC list. You can find them all being on record as being Zionists. So it's an ideology, not a religion. And once you take, so if you take the religion component out of it, that diffuses part of the bomb, because a lot of people want to like scream at you and say, oh, you're anti-Semitic and everything. It's like, it doesn't have anything to do with that. You'll never be able to see past that because you don't want to see past that. But if we're going to be honest about it, You want to talk about the common thread?

0: Who benefits? Qui bono? Well, of course Israel benefits. They're in a region where they're surrounded by people that want to kill them, right? When we get involved and we're able to destabilize the Middle East and break up their biggest enemies, and they come out with the list of 7 countries in 5 years, and we've run through that list except for Iran, like there's reason to believe. Yeah, exactly. The Wesley Clark Democracy Now! Talk. So this is, you know, it's reasonable to start analyzing this and saying who benefits. Military industrial complex benefits. Is that Israel? No. It's not. Is that Zionist? No. But they benefit. They don't have to be Zionist. They want any war. They benefit from it. So once people can kind of like get out of the religious component of it and stop making it about like Judaism, which it's not, it was never about that, and start talking about who the group is that's really involved in this, then you can actually get somewhere. But until that happens, then you're just trying to tiptoe around something because you know that it's like a verbal landmine. God forbid you say anything that's critical of somebody that's Jewish, then they'll call you. I mean, it's turned into a really actually quite effective defense tactic to get you to stop talking about anything. So it serves its purpose. Of course.
1: But it is always good to have that disclaimer in there.
2: Yeah, but you know, it's funny that they do that to Whoopi now. Yeah, I think it's really funny they did that to Whoopi now, but yet her name is Whoopi Goldberg, a fake name because she wanted to be more accepted by Jewish people. So it's like she said she's like a fake Jew before, and she's with Ted Danson doing blackface. It's kind of funny what they pick to cancel you for this day and age. But no, I think Charlie said it 100% right. It's like, listen, I'm not even my last name's Stein. Everybody thinks I'm a Jew, and like in the conspiracy world, like, oh, don't listen to him. He's Jewish Illuminati. So I get like where people get a little too deep into the woods. But like you said, this is a Zionism deal. This is like Israeli dominance over the world. And all you got to do is look at Trump letting Jared Kushner basically sell out our country for Israel the past 4 years that he was in the White House, and Joe Biden's whole administration, you know, will sell us out for Israel. The only people that won't, supposedly the squad, or like Ilhan Omar and AOC, because I guess the war on terror probably affected them personally. So, I mean, I guess what I'm saying is you look at the Project for a New American Century, Joe Biden signed it knowing we're going to destabilize these 7 countries. And then 20 years later, he takes the troops out in this like embarrassing fashion, basically symbolizing, I think, kind of the end of his crappy plan of like, American Zionism, exactly like Charlie said. And I guess now it's the new terrorist is the one on our home soil. That's why they ended that psychological operation of the Muslim terrorists, in my opinion.
1: This has been Jew Talk on Abs in a Six Pack, brought to you by Hummus and Ricky's Kosher Beef.
3: Jews rock!
4: I love Jews!
5: Well, you're Jewish, right?
1: All right.
2: Well, you have to put that warning, dude. You're going to get, they're going to come and cancel you. That's the only people you can't talk about.
1: Have you heard the full version of this clip? Well, it's not the full version, but Alex Jones asking the guest if he's Jewish.
0: No.
5: Oh, you're Jewish, right?
6: I'm actually not. I'm raised Roman Catholic, but I have a great affinity for Jewish people in Israel.
5: You're gay. That's what it is.
2: Is that really the audio? That's not the real audio.
1: That's the real unedited audio where he's like, thought a guy was Jewish, but then he goes, oh, you're gay. That's what it was. Amazing.
2: And the guy was gay. And the guy was gay.
1: He thought he was a Jew, but he was actually gay. Easy mistake, I guess.
0: Oh, well, it happened.
1: What a national treasure, Alex is.
2: We need that. Like,
0: we don't deserve him. He's too good for us.
2: And that's when the internet died. I think when they kicked him off in like 2016 or 2017, whatever it was. I mean, that was like, I guess, just a foreshadowing of what's happening now. But seriously, the internet died. I used to watch InfoWars all day long on YouTube, and it was the best. And now YouTube, I can't hardly find any good content. But now,
1: don't you have a channel on Band.video, Alex?
2: I do, and Band.video is great, and YouTube's great too, and Band.video is great. But dude, even that, like, it's just not the same. YouTube is good because you had the comment section, you had the chat. True. Like, it's not, dude, you can try to recreate it, but there's a reason why. Listen, I hate Facebook, but there's a reason why like Facebook is effective. It's just where people want to meet, or people want to use YouTube. And I tell them, hey,
1: that's
2: go
1: where
2: to
1: people
2: Odyssey.
1: Over the age of 55 want to meet these days.
2: Well, you can send all these people to all these different places, but a lot of them just want to use like what they're familiar with. So that's what sucks about this censorship, and it sucks that Alex Jones was robbed from us, from so many good people, because YouTube was such a generic platform. And once they eliminate you from that, I mean, it's like being out of the Apple iStore. I mean, you're just – it's very easy to do the Orwellian 1984, cancel you, and you vanish to the dark web.
5: It's ridiculous.
1: Really, yeah. Well, wrapping up on Tower 1 and 2, unless anybody has anything real important, you want to play the infamous Pullet clip?
0: Yeah.
1: Because this is, I mean, everybody, and I've seen this one be explained away. Well, I'll bring it up after I play the clip.
3: Pelted by debris when the North Tower collapsed, 7 burned until late afternoon, allowing occupants to evacuate to safety.
7: I remember getting a call from the fire department commander telling me that they were not sure they were going to be able to contain the fire. And I said, you know, we've had such terrible loss of life. Maybe the smartest thing to do is pull it. And they made that decision to pull. And then we watched the building collapse.
1: Now, I've seen this, people explain this way, but pull it means pull the police and firefighters away from the building. That's what he meant by pull it. It makes no sense that way, though.
0: Not a term.
1: Yeah.
0: But pullet is a demolition term.
1: Yep.
0: I got into the demolition process when writing Controlled Demolition of the American Empire with Jeff Berwick, because we were making the comparison between the way you would demolish an actual building and how you would take down an empire. And so what I had to do is I had to learn the process, what they go through for taking down a building. And the term pullet is in there. That is one of the terms that they use. So now you're bringing it down.
1: How cool would it be if one of the most corrupt institutions, insurance companies, had blown the lid off 9/11 because they... What if they got pissed off that they had to pay out Silverstein all this money and all this for all three towers? And they're like, fuck this guy. Let's expose him.
0: Because Hank Greenberg's in charge of it, AIG.
1: Oh, another Berg. In the club. It's the Bergs and Steins, man.
2: They're never gonna cook their goose, because they don't care about losing that money. They know they're gonna make it up 10 times on other stuff. That's what.
0: Or like you said, it goes back into the pot. You know, what are you going to do? 100%. You pay out $6 billion to Larry Silverstein, and then that money from AIG, which is Israeli controlled, and then that money finds its way right back into the pot. You know, it's like why it doesn't matter if the media is losing money, because it's a loss leader. It's fine.
2: Well, and I'd like to get your opinion on this. You know, everybody says Donald Trump is so rich. But, dude, the guy has to go. I saw him on Christmas. I think it was like the day before Christmas. First Baptist Church paid him to come and speak at the church. And, like, it was the most fake thing in the world. You know, it looked like the lightning was going to strike Trump. But I guess what I got the impression was that Trump is almost like a slave. Like, you know, they got him to there. Then he has to go. Every single day, Trump has this schedule that is grueling. He's always in planes. He's always flying. You know, he's always doing this. If I was a rich multi-billionaire, the last thing I'd want to do is be going to people and being like a dog and pony show for all these priests and all these different churches and all these different like political action committees. So I guess in my mind, like a real rich person would have power over their life to do whatever they want. I don't think Donald Trump has that power.
8: Let's be nice.
2: I'm saying once you get this big, dude, you just go where people tell you, and there's nothing free about that at all. Like Donald Trump, he gives us the illusion that he's got it going on. But like his life is it's a scheduled nightmare. He gets to play golf. That's why I think he plays so much golf, is that's the only time he's probably not getting dragged to some meeting or having getting paid by some donor to take a picture with.
8: These people are crazy.
0: So I pulled up this part in my Octopus book. It says Silverstein's company, Silverstein
1: the Octopus
0: Properties.
1: Of Global Control, ladies and gentlemen.
0: The Octopus of Global Control. Buy it now, wherever books are available. Bought the 99-year lease on buildings that were filled with asbestos a mere 49 days before the terrorist attacks. But lucky for him, he had the foresight to insure them specifically against terrorism. In case you were wondering, Larry Silverstein is alive today because he coincidentally didn't show up for his strict daily routine of breakfast at Windows of the World, followed by Heading down to his office, he explained that he had a dermatologist appointment that morning that luckily kept him away from the building. Larry Silverstein's two children, Roger and Lisa, also worked in the towers, but how fortunate for them that they too were, quote, running late and were not in the building when it collapsed. Larry's publicist, Howard Rubenstein, was also, quote, running late that day, but it is all probably another coincidence.
1: Yep. Bam, you nailed it. And Seth MacFarlane, too, missed his flight.
2: Yeah, yeah, and Mark Wahlberg missed his flight. All these people missed their flight. All
1: yeah, that's what I was saying, dude. Like, if think about if Seth and Mark, Seth MacFarlane, Marky Mark would have made their flights, dude, we wouldn't have never had to see Ted 2.
0: Ted. Yeah, you wouldn't have seen Ted 2.
1: Yeah.
0: That's true.
2: Was Ted 1 good, though? Is that the joke? Because Ted 1 was kind of good.
1: I mean, it wasn't great, but it was better than Ted 2. We'll put it that way.
2: I didn't see Ted 2. I think I saw part of Ted 1. To be honest, I love Family Guy. I think that was a good show. I used to watch it. I don't watch it anymore. But Seth MacFarlane sucks now.
1: Oh, where's my buzzer? Looking for my buzzer noise.
2: Well, that's a good thing about the coronavirus is it kind of showed you which celebrities really suck extra bad.
1: Wait, say you like Family Guy again real quick.
2: I love Family Guy.
9: Ha! Gay!
2: No, that's true. It is a little gay to like Family Guy this day and age. But
1: the best thing that came out of Family Guy was the two-part South Park episode that ripped on Family Guy.
2: That was awesome. That where they made fun of Family Guy. That was one of the best ever.
1: Yeah.
2: But, you know, you just grew up watching Peter and Stewie Griffin and all those stupid things.
1: Yeah, I mean, I liked Family Guy when I was a kid. Yeah.
2: I mean, there's nothing, and I don't even know what people watch this day and age. Like, the TV just sucks. I mean, I don't know what shows, I don't know, I don't watch any, like, sitcoms anymore. I don't know what if you guys watch any situational comedies or, like, TV shows.
1: South Park and Always Sunny, and even those are going downhill. Those are my only two I watched.
2: Was this last season of It's Always Sunny good? I didn't watch one episode of it.
1: It was pretty good, but not to get off in the TV review. I didn't mean to derail us into TV review shows, but it was pretty good. It was all right. I'd watch it.
2: Well, we'll talk about that after. I'm going to go watch it. I guess it just sucks. Like, after it's a good, this does relate to 9/11 though. Before 2001, if you look at like, or excuse me, not before, but you look at the movies of 2000, the 90s, like 94 through 98, it's like Shawshank Redemption, American Pie, like all these movies that last the test of time. And now all the movies today, because they're all like CIA propaganda bullcrap that has to have some sort of intersectional transgendered, you know, Chinese character as the lead main character. No more good movies comes out anymore. So I think that's kind of where we're at, like why there's no good content to watch.
1: Yeah. And to tie it into 9/11, I think the most controversial joke Family Guy ever did was a 9/11 joke. I can't remember if they apologized for it.
2: What was the joke? What was it?
1: I read an article about it, but I don't remember the joke. I wonder if it was the one where Lois just gets up in front of a crowd and goes 9/11, and then the whole audience like erupts in applause, standing ovation. But I don't know if that was it because that didn't seem that controversial. But it was in the news, you know. It was in the news. I haven't been monitoring the chat as well as I should, but Servo brought up a while back the Russian suitcase nuke theory in the sewers below the. Below the buildings. I do like the nukes below the towers. And there was something with a bunch of like gold reserve below the towers. Was that true?
0: That was Tower 6.
1: Oh, Tower 6.
0: Yeah, that was in the basements of Tower 6 that they found a dump truck that was like loaded up with gold. And it had got stuck. It couldn't get over this. Beam had collapsed as it was on its way out, and it led them to believe that others had made it out and that this one couldn't get out, and they left it.
1: What was the gold from though? Like where?
0: It was from I've got it somewhere in my book. It was being held.
1: Jew gold.
0: It was from the Nazis. I don't know. No, it was being held on behalf of foreign countries. In the basement of Tower 6 in a vault.
2: That's important, Charlie, because listen, after the 93 bomb, you know, when they, you know, Trump was talking about it, a lot of the tenants left, and the only people that actually stayed were people that had specialty vaults, like the banks and the companies that just had specialty vaults that didn't want to move their stuff.
10: So it's just kind of crazy that the only thing like left after 93 was all this expensive gold and, you know, basically stuff that would be, you know, held in a vault.
0: So speaking of that, I'll rattle off the tenant list of Building 7, the next door neighbor building that may or may not have had a vault down below as well. So they had in the 47 story building that went down at free fall speed that was not hit by an airplane, Solomon Smith Barney, American Express, Standard Charter Bank, Provident Financial Management, ITT Hartford Insurance Group, First State Management Group, Federal Home Loan Bank, NAIC Securities, right? So nothing that unusual there. Then you go down to Securities and Exchange Commission, Mayor's Office of Emergency Management that was conveniently left with the doors wide open and hot coffee still there, according to eyewitnesses. The United States Secret Service is in Building 7. The Internal Revenue Service is in Building 7. And in case all that wasn't enough, the Central Intelligence Agency, New York office.
1: Woo! Yeah, that's a who's who of assholes right there.
0: That's it. So,
1: now, one thing we probably should have talked about up front, I don't think anybody mentioned it, was prior to any of the towers being hit or the planes being allegedly hijacked, there were war games scheduled for that day of a bunch of fake hijackings where planes would crash into things.
10: Yes. Dude,
1: and that confused the shit out of everybody, and it had a bunch of jets unavailable to be scrambled up in Canada and Alaska, and nobody could... like, you can hear them on the radio, like, a plane has been hijacked, we need jet scrambled, or a plane just hit, you know, the World Trade Center, and the people are going, is this real, or is this an exercise? Is this a war game? And it's confused the shit out of everybody.
10: Dude, that audio is probably, like, some of the most mind-boggling audio that you'll listen to, because it'll just, like, rattle you to your core, because for me, I guess, when I first heard that air traffic controller say that, they're like, is this real or a drill? You're like, why would they be running these drills with all these NORAD, defense techniques for a drill when they could have rallied these planes and actually stopped, supposedly stopped these planes from hitting these buildings? So it's like, dude, what a joke. What do they call that? Bait and switch.
1: Big time. And it creates an immediate contradiction with what Condoleezza Rice and Donald Rumsfeld and these guys said later, which was, no one could have imagined a scenario. We had no idea that terrorists would hijack planes and crash them into buildings, even though they were warned about that by intelligence from other countries that would happen. And even though they were running the war games of that happening on that day, then they turn around and say, well, no one would have ever imagined this would happen.
0: Well, and even there was a report
10: well,
0: titled...
10: Let me say this, Chuck. I just want to say this. Well, just imagine exactly what you said, because that even the official story is that they had prior knowledge, and then they disregarded it thinking it wasn't that serious. So it's like even the official story that they had prior knowledge and didn't act. So it's like whether you want to be a conspiracy theorist or not, they did 9/11. They're responsible for 9/11. They could have stopped it. They could have brought attention to it and didn't. So in essence, they kind of like – it's like a lie by omission. They let it happen by omitting protecting us.
0: The report that Condoleezza Rice put on George W. Bush's desk was Bin Laden determined to strike inside America. So yep. It wasn't like there was any sort of like, that was what it was named. So like they're like, we had no idea that anything like this could happen. First of all, it didn't happen like that. You're right. It didn't happen. Condoleezza Rice is technically telling the truth there. We had no idea something like this would happen. Well, yeah, and it still didn't happen the way you say it happened. But
1: and while we're focusing on last names, I was shocked to find out that Condoleezza was not Asian.
0: Very surprising.
1: Bad joke.
0: Very surprising.
1: Oof. I'll give myself a buzzer. not to jump all the way too far ahead, but another thing that really bothered me that I wasn't aware of, or at least forgot about until recently watching the new Pearl Harbor, was Rumsfeld fumbling around on the lawn of the Pentagon after the plane hit instead of acting as Secretary of Defense and figuring out what the hell was going on.
0: Well, they couldn't reach him. They were trying to reach him. So he needed to make him. Yes.
10: Yeah, he was picking up. picking up a piece of metal that was probably dropped from an airplane. That is such a joke. Like, why would Donald Rumsfeld, even in that serious situation, he would never be the person that goes outside to pick up the shrapnel. That's just pure mockery.
0: But he needed to be somewhere.
1: Yeah.
0: He needed to be out of the loop. He needed to be unreachable, but he needed to be visible and unreachable. And therefore he was.
1: And then they had the whole chain of command where you had like two guys in key positions where it was their first day on the job, which is hard to believe that was an accident. And then Dick Cheney's timeline is just completely all over the place. To this day, his timeline, the story he told, and then the story he told, you know, 15 years later still contradicts the timeline that places Cheney, where they place Cheney in the 9/11 commission, which is just insane. And then what's the guy's name that
0: Norman says, Mineta.
1: Yeah, Mineta. Yeah. Do the orders still stand? Of course the orders still stand.
0: Yes.
10: And dude, that is so sketchy. Like, why would the guy be coming in there saying, do the orders still stand, if the orders weren't to stop this plane from hitting a building? Like, you could tell the anxiety that Norman Mineta felt from that soldier or whoever is giving them the message, that it affected Norman Mineta, because he said it, like he said in front of Congress, probably what you weren't supposed to say. So it's like so obvious that there is running a different mission in front of all these other people. And even guys like Norman Mineta could tell that there was something going on behind the scenes.
1: And that testimony from Mineta was scrubbed from the website of the commission and the commission report. And you notice that movie, or I mean, sorry, that scene of Mineta's relaying, or the actual scene he describes where a guy comes in and says, the plane's 30 minutes out. Do the orders still stand? Yes, the order's still staying. Cheney keeps saying, until the plane's 5 minutes out, Cheney's still saying, yes, the order's still staying, which what else would that mean besides don't shoot down the plane, let it hit the Pentagon? But the movie Vice, which was an entertaining movie, who's, what's Batman's name? Plays Dick Cheney in that movie. Christian Bale.
10: What is,
0: Christian Bale.
1: Christian Bale plays Cheney, Sam Rockwell plays Bush, and Steve Carell plays Rumsfeld. And as entertaining as that movie is, it was a complete whitewash start to finish. I mean, they made them look like guys who just capitalized on an opportunity to make money and not anybody that was doing anything shadier than that. And they left out that whole scene. They had this whole scene in the Situation Room, and they completely left out Norman Mineta's testimony.
10: They had to, because they're probably the CIA, the Mockingbird Media said, you can't put that in a movie. And, you know, the CIA, they even admitted, I believe it was, which was the Arnold Schwarzenegger one that was the Last Action Hero. Last Action Hero, I think it was like Michael Bay, or I forget which director, huge director. But they wanted to use real military in order to get like the real military tanks and stuff. Hollywood has deals with the military to use it. But they'll let them say what they want to talk about in the script. And in that movie, they had like it was like Chinese terrorists or something. And they made them in Last Action Hero do Muslim terrorists. That wasn't even in the script. They changed the type of terrorists they wanted them to use in order to use tanks.
0: If the Department of Defense, which has an office in Hollywood, allows you, if you need to use their equipment, aircraft carriers, jets, and things like that, they will let you do that, but they get final script approval. That's part of their deal.
1: It's like exactly. Disney and the CCP.
10: That's exactly what it is. Final script approval.
0: Yeah. Wow. And I made a list of all the movies that the DOD changed, you know, like had input in their final script approval. And like, you know, there a lot of them were like the ones that you would expect, like Top Gun and, you know, Red Dawn and all that stuff. But like, it gets down to like the most absurd things, like Ernest Saves Christmas had DOD approval on the script.
10: Dude, I'm not surprised. But dude, Ernest movies were the best ever. Dude, those movies were so, they don't even make a good Ernest Goes to Jail movie, but they literally, any form of media, I mean, micro influencers on the internet are getting canceled like crazy. So I guess I'm not surprised that the DOD is on every single form of media giving script approval. I'm actually not surprised.
0: Nope.
1: So. Did we have anything else on 1 or 2 or 7 before we move on to the Pentagon and the crash plane?
10: Well, we got to. We have to say one thing about Tower 7, and I think it's the only, you know, steel structure building to ever fall from furniture fires or office fires ever. So that's how we know that that's laughable.
0: We have Barry Jennings, who was there, who gave a detailed report on the day it happened. He got stuck there. He's the guy that said that the office, the mayor's office of emergency management, was empty, and that when he looked in there, there were half-eaten sandwiches and hot coffee. So it was like it had just gotten emptied out like minutes earlier. And he said that he was trying to get out of Building 7. This was during the day. This wasn't 5:25 when it went down that afternoon. This was between 9 and 11 in the morning.
1: I see what you did there.
0: And the reason he couldn't get out. Yeah, that's true. He couldn't get out because as they were coming down the stairs, everything blew up in the lobby.
1: And this was so in seven before one or two had collapsed.
0: Before it came down. So I'm not sure the exact time, but it was before one or two came down
1: that the bomb went off in
0: maybe.
1: Seven.
0: Yeah, maybe. Maybe it was even that.
1: You did send me that. I'll play the short version, and then if we can, I have the 5-minute version. I don't know if we can get through all of it, but I'll play the short version first.
11: So now they're walking back toward the World Trade Center. And as we keep letting you hear the personal stories, the survivor stories of exactly what happened inside the World Trade Center when that first plane went in, and of course the collapses since then, we're going to bring more of those to you now. Barry Jennings, you're on the 8th floor. You work for the City Housing Department. Explain to me the moment of impact.
12: Well, me and Mr. Hess, the corporation counsel, were on the 23rd floor. I told him we got to get out of here. We started walking down the stairs. We made it to the 8th floor. Big explosion. Blew us back into the 8th floor. And I turned to Hess. I said, this is it. We're dead. We're not going to make it out of here. I took a fire extinguisher, and I bust the window out. That's when this gentleman here heard my cries for help. This gentleman right here, and he kept saying, stand by, somebody's coming to get you. They couldn't get to us for an hour because they couldn't find us.
11: You thought that was it?
12: I thought we're dead. I thought that was it.
1: Yeah. Barry Jennings.
0: I'd like to read this since before we move on, as a reminder for people. The Project for a New American Century wrote a document in September of 2000, one full year before this event, called Rebuilding America's Defenses. And it was written by, and the Project for a New American Century is just like a think tank filled with a bunch of people from the Bush administration, a lot of holdovers from like the original Bush administration and some Reagan guys. Like I said, a lot of Zionists and things like that. So one of the terms that is talked about, and I think it's important for people to remember that they wrote this a year in advance, is further the process of transformation, even if it brings revolutionary change, is likely to be a long one, absent some catastrophic and catalyzing event like a new Pearl Harbor. So this is the reason why, for people that are maybe new to 9/11, they'll hear this term, a new Pearl Harbor. There's a couple reasons why you would say that. But one of the reasons why is because they called their shot in advance, a year in advance, saying that if you're trying to transform society, and that's what they're doing, it's what Rebuilding America's Defenses, this document that they wrote, it's all about how do we transform America? How do we really militarize it and bring it into this crazy new world order? And on page 51, they talk about that. They talk about they lay out sort of the problems that they have is that, look, this transformation that we want to make is going to be tough unless we have something like a new Pearl Harbor. And then a year later, they get a new Pearl Harbor. And then the Patriot Act rolls out literally weeks after that, a 1,000-plus page document comes out weeks after that had obviously been written in advance and was rammed through Congress and, you know, passed. And that is, so people go, well, 9/11 happened 20 years ago. It doesn't matter to us. No, it matters because the Patriot Act created FEMA and Department of Homeland Security and all of these, and TSA and all these agencies that are used to control us. They're still in existence, and they're in existence because of the Patriot Act, And the Patriot Act happened because of the Project for a New American Century's rebuilding America's defenses. They knew that this was the document that they laid out. This is the problem that we've got. We need a new Pearl Harbor. They created the new Pearl Harbor. They rolled out the Patriot Act. Mission accomplished.
13: Yeah. And it's
14: nailed it.
13: Yeah. Well laid out there. And it's you can draw the parallel like we have been doing throughout the show to COVID. Like, the Patriot Act didn't go away. The TSA didn't go away. Homeland Security sure as hell didn't go away. In fact, Homeland Security is now being turned inwards, which was promised that would never happen. They're being turned on domestic, quote unquote, terrorists. So, and with COVID, the social distancing, the ability to lock things down, like these powers aren't going to, it's not like a one-time use that they're just going to, like, oh, it was just that one time. Like,
0: but during 9/11, all this stuff was sold to us as being temporary. All of these restrictions, yep. All of this stuff, this is, you know, hey, listen, you know, we just have to be super vigilant now and make sure this never happens again. And, you know, so we got to put these temporary things. So you simply cannot trust the government when they say that they're going to do something and it that's going to be temporary, because we know where that's going to go. So like you said, again, great parallels between, you know, you might think 9/11 and COVID have very little to do with each other, but really it goes back to the Rahm Emanuel, never let a good crisis go to waste mentality. Mm-hmm. And in the absence of a good crisis, just create one. So,
13: yep. If you give governments emergency powers, they'll create emergencies so that they can use those powers.
10: But let me tell you why 9/11 was so much better than Corona. I mean, 9/11 was terrible. But at least everybody became one, dude. Everybody had a flag in their yard. People were hugging each other. People were like helping each other. I just kind of remember, like, even in sports after the game, you felt more camaraderie ship. Like, you just, I guess you wanted to help other Americans. And that's the exact opposite of what's happening now. It's like the night and day difference. Like, now, yeah, Americans hate each other. They wouldn't even pick you up if you're dying on the street unless you're masked or vaccinated.
0: Yeah, but that, dude, that's true.
10: Back then, dude, everybody was bros. Even if you were black, white, Latino, like, unless you're a Muslim. But everybody else,
0: if you're Muslim or Sikh or Hindu, because, or, you know, Indian, Americans couldn't tell the difference. They're just like, yeah, you're brown, I'm going to get you.
10: Everybody was best friends unless you're brown.
0: Yeah, you're fucked if you're brown.
15: I mean, look at that face.
0: I'd like to remind people that the great William Cooper said on June 28th, 2001, 75 days before 9/11 happened, he said on his radio show, "I'm telling you to be prepared for a major attack, but it won't be Osama bin Laden. It will be those behind the New World Order. Whatever is going to happen that they are going to blame on Osama bin Laden, don't you even believe it." We need Bill Cooper back.
13: Yep.
0: They murdered him later that year, by the way.
13: Yeah, it makes you wonder, and I love Alex with all my heart, and I found Trump quite entertaining, but when it comes to, like, Alex predicted 9/11 also, like, a month or so before it happened, but he didn't get taken out like they took out Bill Cooper, so it makes you wonder, it makes you question why they let certain people live. I'm trying to be nice about how I say this, because I like the guys over at InfoWars, and I like Alex, but... Why didn't they take him down like they took down Bill Cooper and so many others?
10: Well, and people like that conspiracy, they're like, oh, you know, Alex Jones just controlled opposition. I don't necessarily believe that. I mean, I guess you can always find some sort of evidence that could, I guess you could paint that picture. But, dude, he's taken it such on the chin for Sandy Hook that I don't know. And that's like something you can't even talk about. Well, I'm saying, I mean, I think you could just say that. I don't think, as long as we're not talking about the official story, I think you're allowed to talk about how he was sued for it. But I'm just saying, like, he basically lost. I mean, he was at one point the biggest guy on YouTube. You know, like, there's bigger people, but he lost all that because of Sandy. So, I mean, maybe he's a shill. I don't necessarily believe that. I don't think that.
13: I don't think so. I think the reason, and we have to give credit where credit's due, as far as exposing 9/11, I think Alex Jones was the biggest, at least, the person with the biggest platform that pushed that, that really exposed
10: the biggest guy.
13: Yeah.
10: Well, I'm saying when you get to the top, like, you're always going to be accused of being a shill. So, right. I mean, I don't necessarily think that's the case. I just think that's what comes with the territory.
13: I think he's a double-edged sword where he helps the establishment because he's so bombastic and funny and goofy at times and overly emotional. And I know if you've been doing this as long as he has and you have that personality type, it only makes sense. But he also, the way he presents himself, discredits in a lot of people's eyes conspiracies. So I think the globalists, for lack of a better term, look at Alex and they're like, well, this guy's doing nothing but help us because his personality discredits what he says and people associate 9/11 trutherism with crazy Alex Jones. And he also, Alex tells a story from time to time that I find pretty fascinating, which is he was on a plane with some, you know, elite banker. And I'm paraphrasing it because I haven't heard the story in a while, but the banker says to Alex, I hope I'm getting this mostly right. He says something along the lines of, he's like, you know why we let you keep doing what you're doing? Because no matter how much truth you tell these people, you're just going to demoralize them. And you're just going to make them like think it's hopeless the more like truth you tell them. And Alex, you know, Alex's counter argument was like, no, he thinks that enough people will like rise up and, you know, not take it lying down. And assuming that's accurate as to how that story went, I think that's, I don't know. I think that makes a lot of sense as to why they would let someone like Alex continue doing what he's doing.
0: Could you imagine getting on an airplane and then like Alex Jones sits down next to you? Like I would get as much as I appreciate his, you know, what he's done and his, you know, sense of humor and his delivery and all that stuff. Like I don't know that I'd want to be on an airplane with Alex Jones. Like I think I might get up and
10: I'd want to get a
0: plane.
10: Picture of him with the mask on, Charlie.
0: No, I'm just saying, like, as far as like the plane goes boom, you know what I mean? Like when you get to 35,000 feet,
10: I wouldn't.
0: You know what I mean?
10: I'd be less scared with like 10, like 10 Sikhs with bombs on their chest. I'd be less worried than if I was
0: like an airplane. Remember an airplane, the movie when they're like, they're all going through the security and they put that old lady up against the wall. I wanted to read this just for people that are going, you know, that are, again, may or may not be fully steeped in the 9/11 backstory here, because I've been mentioning quite a few times the Project for a New American Century, and I wanted to read what this is, just a description really fast so that people understand who this group is and kind of what they're about. It says the Project for a New American Century was a neoconservative think tank based in Washington, D.C. that focused on United States foreign policy. It was established as a nonprofit educational organization in 1997 by founder William Crystal and Robert Kagan. The PNAC stated goal was to, quote, promote American global leadership. The organization stated that, quote, American leadership is good both for America and for the world, and sought to build support for a Reaganite policy of military strength and moral clarity. The Project for a New American Century ceased to function in 2006. It was replaced by New think tank Foreign Policy Initiative, co-founded by Crystal and Kagan in 2009. And PNAC's first public act was to release a statement of principles on June 3rd, 1997. The statement had 25 signers, including project members and outside supporters. 10 went on to serve in the administration of U.S. President George W. Bush, including Dick Cheney, Donald Rumsfeld, and Paul Wolfowitz. So... And just so you know, that statement of principles that they talked about putting out, the first thing they did in 97, described the United States as the world's preeminent power and said that they needed to shape a new century favorable to American principles and interests. And in order to achieve this goal, they called for significant increases in defense spending and for the promotion of political and economic freedom abroad. So these guys are psychopathic warmonger maniacs, and they wanted to start wars because when America's got a strong military, you know, they want to use it. So that was their whole philosophy. Just so people know where PNAC kind of came from, like what they were talking about and what they were pushing for. They're pushing for total war. Okay. And the people that are running their organization are psychopaths of the highest order. So one of them was a guy named Richard Perle. He was one of the signers for the Project for New American Century. He was involved in the creation of it. And this is his quote. And it, you just listen, this is, he is a psycho. Okay. But this is what he's talking about. He's talking about what they need to do for Afghanistan. He says this: no stages. This is total war. We are fighting a variety of enemies. There are lots of them out there. All this talk about first we go, we're going to do Afghanistan, then we do Iraq. This is entirely the wrong way to go about it. If we just let our vision of the world go forth and we embrace it entirely and we don't try to piece together clever diplomacy, we just wage a total war. Our children will sing great songs about us for years to come. Okay, so I just want to make sure that people understand that the term radicalized was designed to describe Richard Perle.
13: Yeah,
0: and
13: no
0: he
13: kidding.
0: Was extremely involved in the Bush administration.
13: And it makes you wonder who's up above him on the food chain. I mean, if we know at some point it gets up to lizard people, but like who's in between Perle and like Zoltar the reptilioid. And then Cheney, I mean, I love to bring this up, and it's a lot of other people do. But he didn't have a pulse for a while. He didn't have a heart. He just had his blood. There wasn't a pum, pum, pum, pum. It was just a constant, steady flow of, I mean, and that's crazy. Like, that's just crazy that you could, like, I mean, talk about, like, I mean, I don't know if he was cold blooded necessarily, but there's something like really poetic and dark and eerie and just disturbing about
0: not having a heartbeat,
13: or just having a literal robot heart, and then just shooting some guy in the face and having him apologize to you for being shot in the face is pretty,
0: that's gangster.
13: That's pretty baller. I can't even get mad about that one.
10: Well, I think the U.S. military, their strategy is, when you're a hammer, every problem is a nail, I think is how they describe it.
0: That is it. That would be PNAC's policy as well.
13: Yeah. That was what the aide said to Wesley Clark, I think, in that quote. And then the day on September 10th, 2001, there was a plan to invade Afghanistan and Iraq laid on George Bush's desk, according to what CNN reported at the time. So it's just the day before they were like, all right, well,
10: we got this plan. BBC said Tower 7 fell 45 minutes before it did. I mean, dude, it's all just laughable what the media probably knew beforehand. And like they just knew it was Osama bin Laden. 30 minutes after the first tower went down, they were talking about Osama bin Laden. Who told them that? Like, who did they ask?
13: It's like Oswald.
10: And they're like, okay. Yeah, I mean, it's just ridiculous. Like, yeah, say Osama bin Laden. It's okay. Just blame it on this guy. You know, the worst terrorist attack ever, and we got it all figured out in 30 minutes. Yeah, right.
0: I've got a great Alex Jones quote from the Octopus book. It says about 9/11. It says, people say the government couldn't carry out the September 11th attack. It's too big. They'd get caught. They did get caught. They're just counting on you to be dumb and to go along with it. They did.
5: You're eating something real bad.
0: I'm reading your words. You lunatic.
13: Oh my god. And then okay, so can we talk about the corkscrew crazy turn that the worst pilot on record, the worst pilot of the four, makes this crazy turn, loops straight back around, loses sight of the Pentagon, and then comes in and hits it just perfectly on the sidewall. I mean, that's like they did flight simulators of it, and no one could recreate it except for some bogus one in the Netherlands, I think it was, where they didn't even come close to going that speed and weren't as low to the ground.
10: Dude, they can't recreate his path because like the wings would have hit those light poles. Supposedly that's supposedly been debunked, like that plane couldn't have flown that low. And then they only give us three frames of the entire explosion. Like that is the biggest travesty of this whole thing. They'll give us like a million clips of the planes going into the towers, but they will only give us 3 frames of the Pentagon. That's how you know whatever it was, it's not what they say.
13: They only have that one, like, little gas station cam frame by frame one. Like, the Pentagon, they're on a tight budget, you know, because they just lost that $2.3 trillion, so they couldn't afford any security cameras on the premises.
10: Yeah, they didn't have any iCloud storage back then, I guess. That's why they couldn't record it. I mean, dude, in that gas station, they talked about the footage. Like, why were we not allowed to see that? How is that an order of national security of us getting to see the full footage? If that was the case, you would want to show that to everybody. Be like, look at this building going in. It's because obviously a plane wasn't able to fly that low and hit basically perpendicular, or however you want to describe it, exactly parallel with the ground. On a plane that's like nearly, I think it's like 50 feet tall or something, or I don't even know the exact height of the plane. It's like 25 feet and the hole is like 25 feet. It just doesn't make sense. The hole would be higher on a craft that big.
0: So I've got a quote from Captain Russ Wittenberg, former U.S. Air Force fighter pilot. And he said the following: I flew the 2 actual aircraft which were involved in 9/11, the flight number 175 and flight 93. The 757 that allegedly went down in Shanksville, and flight 175 is the aircraft that's alleged to have hit the South Tower. I don't believe it's possible for, like I said, for a terrorist, a so-called terrorist, to train on a Cessna 172, then jump in a cockpit of a 757-767 class cockpit and vertical navigate the aircraft, lateral navigate the aircraft, and fly the airplane at speeds exceeding its designed limit speed by well over 100 knots, make high speed, high banked turns, exceedingly pulling probably 5, 6, 7 G's, and the aircraft would literally fall out of the sky. I couldn't do it, and I'm absolutely positive they couldn't do it.
13: Yeah, and he's not alone. There's numerous pilots came out and said similar things about the whole.
0: So he flew the actual planes. He flew 100 combat missions. He flew for United Airlines for 35 years. He has 30,000 total flight hours under his belt. He is extremely experienced, and he said it is impossible for these guys to do it, yep, to fly that. A 270-degree corkscrew loop that takes you down parallel to Pentagon, not happening. Didn't happen. Not possible. Can't happen.
13: And it makes you wonder, like, why? There's a lot of things like the corkscrew, like, I could come up with other examples, but, like, it's kind of astonishing how sloppy they were with this whole operation. Like, why do the corkscrew just to make it harder to believe? Why not just fly it straight into there? Why were they? It was almost like they're rubbing it in our faces or something. I don't know what the hell was up with it.
0: Well, you would fly a corkscrew if you were trying to land in a combat zone. So, I mean, that's a tactic, but they're not trying to. Well, I guess maybe they are technically trying to land. They're trying to land it on the roof of the Pentagon. Well, they're trying to land it close enough to the Pentagon so it can cover for the bombs that were placed in there, I guess.
13: Right. Yeah, and it had just been reinforced. What, like a month before?
0: Right in the area where it got hit. And then they called all the people that had information on the Security and Exchange Commission fraud into the room. And then it blew up that room. Told them to bring all their papers.
13: Yeah. So the people figuring out what happened to the missing $2.3 trillion, which Donald Rumsfeld had announced the day before, I believe. Yeah. The day before the accounting wing of the Pentagon just gets incinerated by what supposedly was a plane.
0: So back when CNN used to do actual news, I mean, they didn't do much of it, but back there in 2001, they had a guy named Jamie McIntyre, CNN military affairs correspondent, and he said this from the Pentagon: a while ago, I walked right up next to the building. Firefighters were still trying to put out the blaze. The fire, by the way, is still burning in some parts of the Pentagon, and I took a look at the huge gaping hole that's in this side way, but from my close-up inspection, there is no evidence of a plane having crashed anywhere near the Pentagon. The only site is the actual side of the building that's crashed in. And as I said, the only pieces left that you can see are small enough that you can pick up in your hand. There are no large tail sections, wing sections, a fuselage, nothing like that anywhere around. That's from CNN on the day.
13: I remember that clip. Yeah, I remember hearing that.
0: Yeah, not that you can believe CNN, but I mean, the thing is that a lot of this stuff, the best information you'll get are in the first couple of hours before they have control over the situation. before they, you know, so sometimes you'll get things that'll slip out of sequence, or someone will say something that they're not supposed to say, or that from that day forward, you know, from the next day on, you never hear like guys talking about this, or the people that showed up in Shanksville and couldn't find anything there. You know what I mean? All those guys,
13: the amount of CNN and Fox and MSNBC on the day saying looks like a controlled demolition, or looks like there were bombs in the building, and mm-hmm. you know, hundreds of witnesses saying they heard explosions. Like, yeah, that was there that day and then gone. And it's hard to find it even on YouTube anymore, a lot of that stuff. But and of course, the similar quotes. What was the plane that went down in Skankland, Shanksville? What was it called?
0: Mm-hmm. Oh, I'll get to those.
10: Shanksville, Pennsylvania. It makes no sense.
13: Yeah.
10: And it turned, dude, and it literally went into the grain, the ground. They say that it disintegrated, and then I guess just the ground was just able to magically swallow it up with no debris. I mean, Flight 93, people even accept like that's not the official story. And like, even if you're a non-conspiracy theorist in your mind, you're like, well, they probably just shot it down, but they had to because it was going to go into a building. And that's the cognitive dissonance that everybody's suffering from. Like, you know, they know that it's impossible. The official story that they're telling, that they told us of that plane going down in that exact spot, is absolutely impossible. And people do mental gymnastics and come up with a theory of why it is possible, and to justify it, to agree with the official story that, you know, is bull crap in the first place. So it's just really weird how easy it is to trick people, is what I'm trying to say.
0: So I've got some great eyewitness testimony from the ground on the day of Shanksville that I'll read off. And these are, this is just crazy stuff. So the first one, actually the first two, are from a guy named Wallace Miller, coroner of Somerset County, Pennsylvania. He was among the first people to arrive at Flight 93 crash site on the morning of 9/11. He said, quote, "I stopped being coroner after about 20 minutes because there were no bodies there." Then he went on to say later, he's doing a different interview. He said, "I got to the actual crash site and could not believe what I saw. Usually you see much debris, wreckage, and much noise and commotion. This crash was different. There was no wreckage, no bodies, and no noise. It appeared as though there was no passengers or crew on this plane." Then he gets interviewed again and he says, "It was really a very unusual sight. You almost would have thought the passengers had been dropped off somewhere, or even by the standard model of an airplane crash. There was very little, even by those standards." He gets asked again by someone else. He says, "This is the most eerie thing. I have not to this day, seen a single drop of blood, not a drop." Then they interviewed. So that's the coroner talking. Then they get Faye Hahn, who's an EMT, one of the first people that showed up there. She said, "Several trees were burned badly and there were papers everywhere. We searched. I was told there were 224 passengers, but later found out that there were actually 40. I was stunned. There was nothing there." John Meyer, reporter for WJAC-TV, said, we were so early that they hadn't had a chance to set up a barrier for the press. I was able to get right up to the edge of the crater. All I saw was a crater filled with small, charred plane parts. There were no suitcases, no recognizable plane parts, no body parts." Next guy, Wells Morrison, FBI agent. "We arrived in the immediate area and walked up to the crater in the burning woods. My first thought was, where is the plane? Because most of what I saw was this honeycomb-looking stuff, which I believe is insulation or something like that. I was not seeing anything that was distinguishable either as human remains or aircraft debris." It just goes on and on and on. And it's not just like, you know, Bob Jenkins eyewitness. It's Patrick Madigan, commander of the Somerset Barracks, Pennsylvania State Police. "I quote, I was amazed because it did not in any way, shape, or form look like a plane crash." So,
13: and what do we think this was? A missile? Because I know there's reports of the whole power grid nearby going down right before the impact, and people seeing something whiz by this, like really fast through the sky. What is there, like, a not the official theory, but what is like an alternate theory of what this was, where it was headed? Was it meant to crash into the ground? Is it diversion? Was it a missile? Was it supposed to blow something else up? What the hell was this thing? Does anybody have any ideas?
0: I don't know.
13: I haven't really heard any like theories even presented as to what was going on with it.
0: No, and these guys don't ever like say, like, they never say anything like, oh, it wasn't a plane, but it was probably a missile. They all just say the same thing. Like, I don't know what it was, but I know what it wasn't. And it wasn't a plane crash. That's they all sure. are in agreement of that with that. That's like what sure. it actually was, they don't know.
13: I wonder. I've always been curious. It was like, was it a missile that was meant to be headed to hit another target, but some white hats shot it down? Like, what was going on?
0: Well, here's a good explanation. That sort of speaking to that.

0: Servo in the chat room has a theory. The Ritual of the Towers was a spell to transport that plane, Flight 93, to another dimension so that they could meet the aliens they'd been using DMT to communicate with.
1: Well, that's Don Lemon's theory on what happened to MH370, is that it got swallowed up by a black hole.
2: Yeah, and I love that the scientists like, well, if it got swallowed up by a black hole, it would have swallowed up the entire universe.
1: Yeah, and he's like, well, but yeah, how does this Black Lives Matter?
0: Wish it would have gone in my black hole.
2: Don Lemon's the worst. The worst of the worst.
0: We did get, the chat has also informed me that we have a voicemail that just came in we need to play.
3: Oh, roses are red, violets are blue, Harambe's in heaven, Bush did 9/11.
0: Oh, thank you, caller.
2: I like that one.
0: Thank you, caller. That's good. All right, where were we?
1: Bush is too stupid to do 9/11. Let me just at least W. Bush is too stupid to do 9/11.
0: I think it was like Cheney, and I think it's entirely possible that W had no idea what was going on, and they just kept him completely in the dark.
1: I think that's possible too. It, you know how like you've got like the one dumb friend of yours that's got a big mouth, and you're like, I just can't tell him because he'll tell everyone. And and somehow everybody else knows, but you can't tell that guy because that guy will tell everyone. You know, like you sort of keep it quiet. I feel like they treated Bush like a child.
0: Yeah.
1: Like not H.W. Bush, of course, mind you. He was a devious psychopath. But you know, that
0: evil president we've ever had, probably.
1: I think
0: H.W. and Cheney were probably the masterminds of the actual 9/11 plan, at least
1: on the America side, yeah, for sure.
0: Yeah, yeah.
2: In conjunction with Mossad. You have to be pretty evil to fly drone missiles into children into weddings. I mean, you have to be definitely evil. I mean, Obama's just as evil, though, too, sadly.
1: Oh, yeah, yeah. Yeah, yeah. That's a prerequisite for becoming president. or you know, or just being so dumb.
0: Like I was thinking like about it Biden earlier, and I guess I've never thought of it in these terms, but how they got all these rah-rah Republicans like hating with the propaganda. They hated bin Laden and they hated Hussein, Osama bin Laden. And then they get this guy in as president. No wonder like the patriot, like dumb Republicans hated Obama so much, because like they've been told for the last 8 years to hate Saddam Hussein and Osama bin Laden, and they get a guy and that's Barack Hussein Obama. It's like, so this name sounds so similar. I mean, it's like they set up that divide. I don't know if I'm just kind of piecing that together now, but man,
1: that's why so many people got tripped up on it. You know, when he was first president, they just kept saying it over and over again. And it was like, is this a Freudian slip? Or is this, you know, part of some other master plan?
0: Barack Hussein Osama.
1: Yeah.
0: Man. Well, I know we're coming up on time here. Is there anything else we need to cover before we get out of here? And I know OBDM is coming up, so I don't want to go too far much longer, but
2: okay, well, I guess we got to kind of summarize the whole entire attack and what happened that day. So I guess the official story is that it was 19 hijackers armed with box cutters that were able to defeat the greatest military in the world and bring down three towers with two planes. And so I think we know that that story is laughable, is totally false. So for the people watching, I think that's like the starting point, is to realize the official story, the 9/11 commission report that they gave us, is provably false. Now, what we talked about here today, and we talk about missiles and drones, we don't necessarily know. We're only speculating. But I think all of us here clearly know the official story of 9/11 is absolutely false. And you really have to do hours and hours of research, because this 2 hours listening to, you know, us talk about it, you're not going to get the whole story. You have to actually, you know, put in the work to figure out what happened that day and all the people that benefited from 9/11.
0: Yeah, and I'll put in plenty of resources in the show notes. Obviously, Loose Change, I'm sure I can find that somewhere. And then September 11th, New Pearl Harbor. That's a great deep dive for any skeptic to watch that. And

0: Of course, I'll put in Charlie's books and Alex's shenanigans that he's doing, YouTubes and podcasts and all that. That'll all be in the show notes for people to find. But yeah, there's so many resources when it comes to this stuff. Harder to find, especially on YouTube now. But you can find some pretty wild 9/11 stuff if you're looking for it. I still find new stuff regularly.
1: Yeah, I think as long as people just understand, look, at you don't have to have every single dot connected on 9/11 to get an idea that it was not what it was told to us. And you don't have to have it all figured out to participate in a conversation with your friends about it. Obviously, the more you know about it, the better off your argument will be. But you can study this stuff for years and still not have all of it connected. But as long as you just understand that, people would say, well, why did they do 9/11? Well, they did it as the reason to usher in the global war of terror, well, war on terror, they called it. But it was the war of terror to remake the Middle East in a way that benefits their allies there, Saudi Arabia and Israel, to give a blank check to their buddies in the military industrial complex and on Wall Street, which definitely happened. The Federal Reserve printed money like crazy. They wanted to simultaneously take away the rights of Americans, and they wanted to create never-ending wars.
0: And take over the opium production.
1: For sure. That actually finances the CIA's Black Project. So, yeah. Everybody got a little something. There was a little something in it for everybody.
2: And one thing that you're 100% right is you know, is it's like basically the lay the groundwork. The Patriot Act 1.0 is going to lay the groundwork for the social credit score. And for the new contact tracing app where you give up all your privacy in order for protection. And that's what 9/11 did. It gave us the illusion of giving our safety or giving our freedom away for the guise of safety, which at the end of the day, we get neither. We get less freedom and less safety. But you look at this too. We didn't get in the woods. But for the people that are listening to this, you want to look into the predictive programming with 9/11. Like they had it in our subconscious that those towers are going to come down. And a great video is Back to the Future, does it predict 9/11? And that video will make you, you know, really, it'll keep you up at night when you look at all the predictive programming and like subtle dog whistles that they had that there was going to be a terror attack.
0: It goes well beyond the Simpsons predicting it, that's for sure. I thank you for reminding me of that. I need to look into that because I haven't seen it forever, but I'll put that in the show notes too. That's like a whole nother level of wacky though.
1: I'll wrap up my part by saying this because I just found this part in my Octopus book, which was called Who Wanted What on 9/11. And I think that this helps to sort of to understand that it's such a multifaceted operation that there were so many people that benefited from it. So I put it like this. The oil companies wanted the pipeline through Afghanistan. The CIA wanted control of the poppy fields in Afghanistan. The military industrial complex wanted never-ending wars in the Middle East. The Bush family wanted to conceal their financial crimes and the $1 trillion that was coming due the next day on September 12th, 2001. That's a long story that we didn't get into. Multinational corporations wanted access to the trillions in minerals in Afghanistan. The shadow government wanted control of the Pentagon. Larry Silverstein wanted his World Trade Center buildings destroyed so that he didn't have to pay the asbestos removal cost of $1 billion. The neocons wanted a destabilized Middle East. Israel wanted a destabilized Middle East as well, not to mention the destruction of Iraq, Syria, and Iran. The Pentagon wanted a blank check, and the government and the media wanted the people to be scared. And I would say mission accomplished on all of that.
0: I guess I'll ask in closing, could they pull something like this off again? Would they try to pull something off like this again, or will they just step it up? I know we could count COVID as that, but I'm thinking like a more isolated event.
2: Dude, it's funny you say that with the false flags, a false flag attacks. This day and age with a cell phone camera, I think it makes it more difficult to do a false flag shooting or false flag bomb or false flag, you know, whatever. And obviously these people are more creative than I am. They can come up with ideas I haven't even formulated in my mind. But I'm just saying the technology is kind of catching up to them where it makes it now they have to do like the virus. Like, you know, they have to have a use bunk tests or, you know, make us scared of this invisible thing that we can't even find on our own without getting some Pfizer approved test to figure out if we have it or not. So They've really done a good job of creating a whole new boogeyman where they don't even have to use like the traditional false flag Operation Northwoods attacks that they used in the past. It's a whole new digital age of psychological operations.
1: Yeah. Yeah, they can they don't need a 9/11 anymore. They can deepfake one. They can deepfake somebody saying something. They can have Putin saying, "I'm going to take you guys out. You just wait. I'll get you. You awful Americans." And then next thing you know, they've got a Project Blue Beam like mushroom cloud going off over some city that they've filmed, you know, in some studio, you know, whatever. I mean, there's a million ways they can.
0: I think they potentially have the technology to actually project holograms and maybe have a fake fleet of UFOs in the sky at some point that people would be outside seeing with their own eyes.
1: Well, I'll tell you what, I have an episode that just came of Macroaggressions just came out today talking about the ties to Silicon Valley venture capital companies. And one of the companies that makes that really impressive technology, the holographic technology, is called Magic Leap. And if people have ever watched the images of a humpback whale, it looks like it's jumping out of a basketball court. You know, they got a bunch of kids and splashing the water and the kids all freak out. That's like 15 years ago that video came out. That's from a company called Magic Leap.
0: And they also have like the tiny elephant in the palm of your hand, you see. That's the same guys.
1: The venture capital firm that financed Magic Leap is on the board of directors for the World Economic Forum, just so you know.
0: Wow. Man, it bummed me out to find out Tulsi Gabbard was on the World Economic Forum. It's like, God.
1: I know.
0: Bummer. But yeah, and the hologram stuff, if they can do it now, and this is, you know, I don't believe this, but it's just a thought exercise. Not to discredit everything we talked about that was real today. But it makes you wonder about the hologram planes.
1: Yeah. But I never believed the hologram planes theory, but it wasn't because I didn't think the technology was there.
0: Right.
1: I just thought it was a distraction, but it was never because they can't do that. Cause I never thought that, but
0: it's like
2: I think they had to fly something into it. I don't think it was necessarily, you know, a fake hologram. I've kind of articulated that in my mind, like trying to use the mental gymnastics to maybe say that was true at one point, but no, I don't think that's the case. I think it'd be too easy for them to, you know, make an airplane.
1: That's what
2: an American Airlines plane.
1: That's what Daniel List from Dark Journalist calls there's the three stages of the story, but that's the junk conspiracy part of the story.
0: Yeah, it's kind of like the driver of the vehicle shot Kennedy conspiracy. It's like it distracts from the actual proof that we have. But it's, yeah, so, yeah, like I said, not to discredit everything we've already brought up, that is true, because the hologram plane theory is one of those things that completely distracts from the actual provable, tangible events. Right. But
1: again, if we get onto a topic, if you get on 9/11 and you've got, you know, you're talking about all these different aspects of it and you get one of them wrong, like you're just wrong about it. That's not great, but it's not the end of the world either. It shouldn't discredit every single thing that you've been talking about, because let's be honest, this is a professional disinformation campaign being run by the best people in the world at it, the CIA and the Mossad. So the fact that we got any of it right is amazing. So if you're going into the 9/11 rabbit hole and you go down a path that you thought was true and then you find out that it's not true, don't be discouraged. There's lots of that out there. It's by design. So just kind of keep plugging away and keep trying to understand it. The more you dig, the more it'll make sense. But you're going to find these dead ends. You're going to find these intentionally bogus stories that you come up against that sound plausible, and you incorporate that into your view of what happened on 9/11, and then it turns out that wasn't true. Then people go, "Oh, see, your whole story's bullshit. Yeah. It happened just like they said on the news." And you're like, no. One of the 50 points of my story was wrong, but it doesn't discredit the other 49. So I think it's important for people to, you know, to recognize and be humble and honest about this. Like, nobody has 9/11 figured out all the way. There are still little pockets of areas where you go, oh, I just don't know how this fits. And that's okay, too. It doesn't mean that you have to have it all figured out to have an opinion on it. And it's really important that we continue to always look, because things come up, people, security clearances run out, people feel, you know, people get cancer and they say, well, I can finally talk now, so I'll talk and I'll tell my story. So there's always going to be information coming out. So it's important for us to kind of be aware.
0: Yeah. Yes. Yeah. I think that's a good place to wrap on it. What do you guys got coming up? I know you just said you had your macroaggressions drop today. I'll put that in the show notes.
1: Yeah. Yeah. Just, three shows a week now. I've got a Flashback Friday episode that just started a couple weeks ago. So we're just rotating in some of the older shows because the show got, I mean, there's just more people listening now, a whole lot more people listening now than when we started. And I think a lot of people didn't hear the old shows. So we've got a Friday episode that comes out that brings one out of the vault. Not the vault under Building 6, though, just a vault.
2: Everybody needs to go listen to Macroaggressions ASAP. Go listen to the old stuff if you haven't heard it. If you want to follow me, go to Conspiracy Castle. You can hear me talk and yell about 9/11 all the time.
1: Oh, my God. Alex, your shit is the best, man. I've just got to say, it's so confusing for normies. They don't know what to make of it. You know, they don't know whether they love you or hate you, or if you're being respectful or completely disrespectful, or maybe both. I just fucking love it. I just think it's the greatest. I think you're doing the greatest work out there.
2: You're being too nice, dude. I'm not. I'm basically an autist, dude. I haven't even gotten started yet either. I'm telling you, I'm going to actually troll some people and really step it up. Like, I'm trying to get Lori Lightfoot. I got something for Portland that's going to be crazy. It's just they you know, you can only speak there so many times. And like, ever since I had a Portland City Council video that blew up, like, everybody's signing up to speak at Portland because they want to make fun of Ted Wheeler. So I guess what I'm trying to say is, it's not really – anybody can go act stupid at a city council meeting, but there is a way to try to turn this and actually, you know, poke fun at these people in power, these non-playable characters, and try to, like, humanize them or bring them down to our level. So I'm not doing anything special. I don't want to get any credit. You're being too nice. I really appreciate that. Anybody can act mentally insane in front of a group of people. I'm just extra good.
1: Not with a straight face, they can't.
2: No, yeah, that's true.
1: Not the way you do it.
0: You've been crushing it, man. Yeah, I couldn't even – I mean, I have a lot of, like, stage time, like, in theater and, like – in front of big crowds and stuff, and I still could not. There's no way I could do what you're doing, dude, and keep a straight face. It's great to see, and we need more of you. But I don't know how many people can pull it off like you can. You're a legend, Alex Stein. And shit, dude, it's pretty hard to get clipped on No Agenda as much as I think you've been on. Clips of you have been on No Agenda at least 3 times, which is pretty impressive.
2: And they're not going to stop, dude. I got this next thing I'm doing. In Portland, I'm not even in the video. It's going to be triple viral when I got going. I hope I don't get arrested for it, is all I'm going to say.
0: Uh-oh.
1: Well, for the listeners out there, our Twitter DM exchange between the three of us that has been going on for like 3 weeks when we were originally trying to schedule this episode was supposed to happen a couple weeks ago, but Alex sent one of the greatest messages in the history of Twitter messages, and it was that I can't do it right now. I'm trolling 6 different city council meetings.
2: Yeah, I know. That day, it's funny, that day I called 6 different meetings at once, and dude, this is the last thing I'm going to say because we do have to end the show. Dude, I got to start focusing and doing better trolls because it was going to where I'm like doing so many meetings. I was saying the wrong troll.
0: Getting your stories mixed up or your characters mixed up.
1: They got him.
0: I think we lost him.
1: They got him. They finally got him. They zeroed in on his location and they drone stroke him.
0: Oh, shit. Oh, man. Well, we'll give it a second, see if he comes back and can finish his thought.
1: Shit.
0: But yeah, OBDM's coming up, 15 minutes. Rare Encounter also coming up in 15 minutes. And what's your next episode about there, Charlie?
1: I've got Johnny Vedmore coming on from Unlimited Hangout. We talk about Welcome Trust. Yeah, nice. Man, that's a good one. Yeah, so that'll be coming out pretty soon. I've been on a mad recording tear lately, so
0: Hell yeah.
1: Just trying to gotta fight these globalists. Gotta fight the New World Order. Can't do it without money, though. Gonna need to sell some books.
0: Look, I need money.
1: Look, I need money.
3: I'm serious.
0: Well, if you want to hear more of me prank calling Wendy's with an Alex Jones soundboard, I might be doing that again later on. I don't know. Alex is back.
2: I'm back. Yeah, my phone died. Now I got it on the charger so you can hear me. Sorry, I was on a full battery, and in 2 hours, it died. I can't believe that. But what a show. We talked about a lot today. I appreciate you guys sitting here and chopping it up with me. So thank y'all.
0: It was a blast, man. You were saying, we'll close on this. You were saying that you were doing so many council meetings, you were confused about which character you were playing or something.
2: This is what it was, because Charlie was joking with me. I sent that message like, "Oh, I can't. I'm trolling 6 different meetings." What I'm saying is, getting to the point, there's so many different meetings to troll, and there's so many you can get into. It's like I was talking to St. Louis, but I thought I was talking to Raleigh, North Carolina, like right before the meeting. So I need to like focus and calm down and come up with quality over quantity, because there's so many opportunities in the future to troll these people. I don't need to just get in a rush. I need to like not try to do 10 trolls a day and focus on like hitting some big cities and hitting some big targets that actually make a dent, instead of just hitting like so many and making small dents.
1: It's like our generation's Jerky Boys.
2: Exactly. Charlie, see, I'm not trying to yell at you. That's exactly what this is. I don't consider this cutting edge at all, but I grew up listening to prank calls my whole life, thinking that's the funniest thing. Yeah. Howard Stern used to do prank calls. So this is just the new prank call. That's all that it's. Yeah. I'm not even doing anything special.
1: No, it's performative artwork. It's prank phone calls. It's
0: but you have the video component.
1: Dance. See,
2: exactly. We would have never had Zoom, and we never thought that prank Zoom calling was a thing, but this is the new way. And trust me, maybe I'm the first guy that's like known for Zoom pranking, but dude, this is going to be a whole, like in the future.
0: You're a genre, you're a trendsetter, a genre creator. Yeah, I mean, one out of every 3 or so shows on here, I'll do prank calls. But yeah, it's just actually audio calls. It's a whole nother level of commitment when you're on camera pranking people. You got to be all in, dude. I love it, dude. You're a hero.
1: I love it, too.
2: It's different. Okay, I'm not a hero. I'm not a role model. But I do want to expose the New World Order and try to wake some people up. So I thank you for giving me the opportunity to try to do that a little bit.
0: Thank you, Alex. And Charlie, you're the man. I'll, as always, link people to your books. You're doing the Lord's work out there as well. And to close out here, I guess I'll play the clips we didn't get to. Barry Jennings, that full 5 minute. I'll put that at the end of the episode. And
1: cool.
0: And what else? Yeah, some Silverstein stuff. And obviously, the links to everything will be in the show notes. I hope people check all that out. But yeah, Alex, Charlie, Godspeed.
2: Peace.
0: God bless you.
2: See you guys.
0: Peace out.
4: A new book called The Truth About September 11th claims to present evidence that the destruction of the World Trade Center was not the work of terrorists, but was in fact perpetrated by the U.S. government. With us, the much maligned book's author, William Gerard.
5: Most of the mainstream media, they're just too afraid to even have me on, so thank you.
4: Also joining us is Omar Al-Farouk of Al-Qaeda. He's an outspoken critic of what he calls Gerard's 9/11 conspiracy theories.
6: Yes, Michael, I assure you, that is all this book is complete nonsense.
4: Mr. Gerard, how did you arrive at the conclusions in your book? Where are the facts?
5: Well, through scientific examination of Ground Zero. For example, the melted core. Evidence that there were thermite bombs that were used in bringing down those buildings.
6: I can assure you, we did not use thermite bombs. I did the research myself. It would not have worked. We flew an enormous airplane into a building. Okay, I think it is obvious what caused the building to crumble.
5: Why are you being so close-minded to this, sir?
6: If more people would you just like have the courage. If you spent, 2 months in a mountain cave, sleeping on rocks, planning something really special, only to have someone take the credit away from you.
5: More
6: say, oh, no, you don't
5: the
6: deserve the credit
5: to
6: for
5: open
6: it.
5: Up their minds.
4: Mr. Gerard, why in the world would the U.S. government want to stage this attack on their own soil?
5: Greed, of course. And to increase the oil revenues, the weapons industry, and security industry, and these are all things that Bush and his puppet master Cheney, they've got their stakes in.
6: Bush's administration, they're a den of jackals. We certainly have common ground there. But But what does not follow is why would they kill? Why would they kill 3,000 of their own infidels?
3: Well, of course, because it was all part of their plan to build a case for the war in Iraq.
6: Was so smart to plan all of this. Why is his approval rating, you know, in El Haman, and why is Osama bin Laden safe in somewhere?
7: Yes, the Iraq War has done serious damage to the Bush administration.
6: Here, look. I have names, phone numbers, everyone involved in this.
3: You've got to be kidding. Okay? Names and phone numbers.
6: I have here the voucher for the lessons, for the flight lessons.
3: This is obviously forged documents. I mean, come on. Did President Bush give you these himself?
6: Ridiculous. Me and Bush, we go out, we hang. He goes, forgery.
3: It
6: is rubbish. Talking to you is like talking to a girl.
3: This is the kind of thing our government does.
7: I mean, let Mr. Farouk of Al-Qaeda speak.
6: I have a suggestion for you. Why don't you go to the Washington Monument? Take the family. Let's say October 12th, 2009, around 3:04. Take a guided tour to the top and just wait there. I think you will see that Al-Qaeda is very good at organizing things.
7: Gentlemen, thank you. Coming up when we come back, the 2008 baby pandas are in. We'll have lots of footage of that.
8: In the 6 years since the tragedy of 9/11, the Transportation Security Administration says it is keeping our airports safe and secure from attack. What are they? This Onion News Network Undercover Investigative Unit's special report may surprise you. We go now to Brian Scott, live from Cedar Rapids.
9: Thank you, Brandon. I'm here at the Eastern Iowa Airport, where this morning we put the National Airline Security System to the test. We decided to see if TSA's so-called highly trained security personnel could prevent our undercover reporters from smuggling explosive materials on board Continental Flight 742 and detonating them an hour into the flight. Our reporters prepared for their assignment in their hotel rooms early this morning.
8: Brian, we can see that picture now. What exactly are they doing?
9: Yes, they took several components that, when combined, form an explosive device and then hid them inside their luggage. They then proceeded to the airport dressed as ordinary business travelers. Once there, they managed to take the bomb past airport security. They then proceeded to the metal detectors, and get this, Brandon, they walked right through with the bomb.
8: With everything the TSA has been telling us about our safety in the airports, how could this possibly happen?
9: Sorry to say, Brandon, it gets even worse. We have some audio from a 911 call. One of the passengers managed to use her cell phone after our reporters had taken over the main cabin. What you just heard, Brandon, was our reporter pistol whipping an innocent female passenger in the face while flight attendants did nothing.
8: That's just chilling.
9: And these same flight attendants did absolutely nothing to stop our reporter from assembling and detonating the bomb, killing everyone on board the flight.
8: I'm told they could not even subdue our reporter, Dan Baker, who, by the way, was in terrible shape.
9: No, you're absolutely right.
8: But tell me, Brian, have any steps been taken to detain or to punish these screeners responsible for this outrageous breach of security?
9: The personnel responsible for the lapse in security have been temporarily suspended. No word yet on whether there will be an investigation or even indictments related to the gross negligence.
8: Well, I'm sure all Americans hope this serves as a wake-up call to the FAA.
9: And the FBI, too. Everything required to make the bomb was purchased right on the Internet. It cost less than $300 and was delivered to our studio via standard mail. Viewers can get a full list of the components on our website.
8: Well, thank you, Brian. Now, after the break, we'll talk to relatives of the victims of Flight 742, many of whom are demanding answers from the government.

0: On the morning of September 11th, 2001, 19 men armed with box cutters directed by a man on dialysis in a cave fortress halfway around the world using a satellite phone and a laptop directed the most sophisticated penetration of the most heavily defended airspace in the world, overpowering the passengers and the military combat trained pilots on four commercial aircraft before flying those planes wildly off course for over an hour without being molested by a single fighter interceptor. These 19 hijackers, devout religious fundamentalists who like to drink alcohol, snort cocaine, and live with pink-haired strippers, managed to knock down three buildings with two planes in New York, while in Washington, a pilot who couldn't handle a single-engine Cessna was able to fly a 757 in an 8,000-foot descending 270-degree corkscrew turn to come exactly level with the ground, hitting the Pentagon in the budget analyst office where DoD staffers were working on the mystery of the $2.3 trillion that Defense Secretary Donald Rumsfeld had announced missing from the Pentagon's coffers in a press conference the day before, on September 10th, 2001. Luckily, the news anchors knew who did it within minutes.
1: Osama bin Laden.
0: The pundits knew within hours.
2: Osama bin Laden.
0: The administration knew within the day.
3: Terrorists who committed these acts and those who harbor them.
0: And the evidence literally fell into the FBI's lap.
4: That a hijacker's passport was found blocks from the World Trade Center crash site, if you can believe that.
0: But for some reason, a bunch of crazy conspiracy theorists demanded an investigation into the greatest attack on American soil in history. That investigation was delayed, underfunded, set up to fail, a conflict of interest, and a cover-up from start to finish. It was based on testimony extracted through torture, the records of which were destroyed. It failed to mention the existence of WTC-7, Able Danger, PTEC, Sibel Edmonds, OBL and the CIA, and the drills of hijacked aircraft being flown into buildings that were being simulated at the precise same time that those events were actually happening. It was lied to by the Pentagon, the CIA, the Bush administration, and as for Bush and Cheney, well, no one knows what they told it because they testified in secret, off the record, not under oath, and behind closed doors. It didn't bother to look at who funded the attacks because that question is ultimately of little practical significance. Still, the 9/11 Commission did brilliantly answering all of the questions the public had, except most of the victims' family members' questions, and pinned blame on all the people responsible, although no one so much as lost their job, determining the attacks were
5: failure of imagination.
0: Because
3: nobody in our government, at least, and I don't think the prior government that could envision flying airplanes into buildings.
0: Except the Pentagon, FEMA, NORAD, and the NRO. The DIA destroyed 2.5 terabytes of data on Able Danger, but that's okay because it probably wasn't important. The SEC destroyed their records on the investigation into the insider trading before the attacks, but that's okay because destroying the records of the largest investigation in SEC history is just part of routine record keeping. NIST has classified the data that they used for their model of WTC-7's collapse, but that's okay because knowing how they made their model of the collapse would jeopardize public safety. The FBI has argued that all material related to their investigation of 9/11 should be kept secret from the public, but that's okay because the FBI probably has nothing to hide. This man never existed, nor is anything he had to say worthy of your attention, and if you say otherwise, you are a paranoid conspiracy theorist and deserve to be shunned by all of humanity. Likewise him, him, him, and her. And her, and her, and him. Osama bin Laden lived in a cave fortress in the hills of Afghanistan, but somehow got away. Then he was hiding out in Tora Bora, but somehow got away. Then he lived in Abbottabad for years, taunting the most comprehensive intelligence dragnet employing the most sophisticated technology in the history of the world for a decade, releasing video after video with complete impunity and getting younger and younger as he did so, before finally being found in a daring SEAL team raid which wasn't recorded on video, in which he didn't resist or use his wife as a human shield, and in which these crack special forces operatives panicked and killed this unarmed man, supposedly the best source of intelligence about those dastardly terrorists on the entire planet. Then they dumped his body in the ocean before telling anyone about it. Then a couple dozen of that team's members died in a helicopter crash in Afghanistan. This is the story of 9/11, brought to you by the media which told you the hard truths about
6: his head could be seen to move violently forward.
0: And
7: they took the babies out of the incubators.
0: And
8: mobile production facilities.
0: And
9: the rescue of Jessica Lynch.
0: If you have any questions about this story, you are a batshit, paranoid, tinfoil, dog-abusing baby hater and will be reviled by everyone. If you love your country and or freedom, happiness, rainbows, rock and roll, puppy dogs, apple pie, and your grandma, you will never ever express doubts about any part of this story to anyone. Ever. This has been a public service announcement by the friends of the FBI, CIA, NSA, DIA, SEC, MSM, White House, NIST, and the 9/11 Commission. Because ignorance is strength.
10: As I told you guys before, it's very, very funny. I was on my way to work, and traffic was excellent. I received a call that a small Cessna had hit the World Trade Center. And I was asked to go and man the Office of Emergency Management. at the World Trade Center 7 on the 23rd floor. As I arrived there, there were police all in the lobby. They showed me the way to the elevator. We got up to the 23rd floor. Me and Mr. Hess, who I didn't know was Mr. Hess at the time, we got to the 23rd floor. We couldn't get in. We had to go back down. Then security and police took us to the freight elevators, where they took us back up, and we did get in. Upon arriving into the OEM EOC, we noticed that everybody was gone. I saw coffee that was on the desk. Still, the smoke was still coming off the coffee. I saw half-eaten sandwiches. And only me, Mr. Hess, was up there. After I called several individuals, one individual told me that to leave and leave right away. Mr. Hess came running back in and said, "We're the only ones up here. We got to get out of here." He found the stairwell. So we subsequently went to the stairwell and we're going. After I called several individuals, one individual told me that to leave and leave right away. Mr. Hess came running back in and said, "We're the only ones up here. We got to get out of here." He found the stairwell. So we subsequently went to the stairwell and we're going down the stairs. When we reached the sixth floor, the landing that we were standing on gave way. There was an explosion, and the landing gave way. And I was left there hanging. I had to climb back up, and now I had to walk back up to the eighth floor. After getting to the eighth floor, everything was dark. It was dark, and it was very, very hot. Very hot. I asked Mr. Hess to test the phones as I took a fire extinguisher and broke out the windows. Once I broke out the windows, I could see outside below me. I saw police cars on fire, buses on fire. I looked one way, the building was there. I looked the other way, it was gone. I was trapped in there for several hours. I was trapped in there when both buildings came down. The firefighters came. They came to the window, and because I was going to come out on the fire hose. I didn't want to stay there any longer. It was too hot. I was going to come out on the fire hose. They came to the window, and they started yelling, "Do not do that. It won't hold you." And then they ran away. See, I didn't know what was going on. That's when the first tower fell. When they started running, the first tower was coming down. I had no way of knowing that. Then I saw them come back. Now I saw them come back with more concern on their faces. Then they ran away again. The second tower fell. So as they turned and ran the second time, the guy said, "Don't worry, we'll be back for you." And they did come back. This time they came back with 10 firefighters. And they kept asking, "Where are you? We don't know where you are." I said, "I'm on the north side of the building, because when I was on the stairs, I saw north side." Excuse me. All this time, I'm hearing all type of explosions. All this time, I'm hearing explosions. And I'm thinking that maybe it's the buses around me that were on fire, the cars on fire. But I don't see no, you know. But I'm still hearing these explosions. When they finally got to us, and they took us down to what they called the lobby, because I asked them, I said, "When we got down there, I said, where are we?" He said, "This was the lobby." And I said, "You got to be kidding me." It was total ruins. Total ruins. Now, keep in mind, when I came in there, the lobby had nice escalators. It was a huge lobby. And for me to see what I saw, it was unbelievable. And the firefighter that took us down kept saying, "Do not look down." And I kept saying, "Why?" He said, "Do not look down." And we were stepping over people. And you know, you can feel when you're stepping over people. They took us out through a hole. I don't know who made this hole in this wall. That's how they got us out. They took us out through a hole, through the wall, to safety.
1: Luckily for all, the stalemate was broken when a real estate tycoon named Larry Silverstein, who already owned Building 7, offered to purchase a 99-year lease for the Twin Towers.
2: 76 years old, and look at him go. He walks fast, talks fast, and is always, always selling.
1: Silverstein seemed in a big hurry to close the deal. Even though he had been hospitalized for a car accident during the bidding operations, he asked his doctors to take him off the morphine so the deal could be finalized.
11: So I told the doctor, I said, kill the morphine, and I got to get my people in here, because you can't think with morphine. So they let the morphine run down. The pain was terrible, but I brought everybody together, and that's when we framed our best and final bid.
1: On July 24th, 2001, Larry Silverstein celebrated the acquisition of the Twin Towers with a public ceremony.
2: Silverstein signed the lease on the World Trade Center just 6 weeks before 9/11.
1: He then took out an insurance policy covering the Twin Towers for $3.2 billion in case of total destruction. Silverstein then began spending every morning of the week in his new office in the North Tower.
11: And so my mornings were spent at the Trade Center, and then by noon I was back uptown.
1: But on September 11, luckily for him, Silverstein didn't go to work. Even though he had already scheduled a business meeting in the North Tower, he found out that his wife had made an appointment for him at the dermatologist.
2: The morning of September 11th, Silverstein was scheduled to have breakfast at the restaurant at the top of the North Tower. He canceled at the last minute at the insistence of his wife, Clara, who wanted him to go see his dermatologist.
11: That particular morning, my wife, God bless her, had made an appointment for me at the doctor. And I said, okay, yes, dear, I'll go.
2: Everyone who was in that restaurant that morning perished.
11: And then, just minutes later, received a telephone call that turned on a television set and witnessed this horrendous circumstance.
1: This is how, on the evening of September 11, Larry Silverstein found himself in control of some 12 million square feet of new office space to be built on some of the most valuable real estate in the world. And since the terrorist attacks had been two separate events, contended Silverstein, the insurance companies would have to pay him $7 billion to rebuild what he has always been calling My Three Towers.
11: I will spend $7 billion on My Three Towers.
1: Eventually, a settlement was reached for $4.5 billion, which was still one-third more than the amount initially insured by Silverstein. And since on September 11, due to the terrorist attacks, Building 7 had also been destroyed, Silverstein received another $800 million to rebuild a skyscraper that had originally cost $400 million.
11: It's a much more beautiful building. It's a glass facade that allows the light to come into the space. The views on four sides are phenomenal, and the space looks magnificent.
1: In the meantime, all the asbestos from the Twin Towers has been inhaled by the citizens of downtown Manhattan, and especially by the first responders and volunteers who worked at Ground Zero, who are now being decimated by mesothelioma and other pulmonary diseases.
12: 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Tell him to spread the news. 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Tell the cop. 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They'll give you 10% off discount code. Or, you have any black friends? Tell them, hey, have you heard the Joe Rogan Experience? 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I mean, it's not like they never say it at all, but they say less than Joe Rogan. Tell your black friends that. 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Or just lie to them. 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
6: Oh, Kyle, thanks for coming on. Thanks for bearing with the difficulty.
7: Hey, what is it, man?
6: Oh, thank you. I want to talk about your show, which I can't say enough good things about, Intergalactic Boombox.
7: Oh, thank you, man.
6: But before we do that, I figured since you're a classically trained vocal actor, and I should have asked you this before we started the recording because it would make it for a funnier bit, but what if we do the first 5 minutes of the show just playing guys that really are trying to hide the fact that they have to take a dump?
7: If we just act constipated?
6: You sound like you're sweating a little bit, like you're like and like kind of quivering because you're holding it in.
7: I had a burrito Taco Bell just a little bit ago, and I
6: What I was saying, and I don't know, you can't sort of see it, but I'm kind of teetering back and forth a little bit, like kind of like moving from one leg to the other. But I was just trying to tell you, like, that I was trying to compliment you about your show. That first of all, it doesn't take very long to listen to. Like, my show is way too long, and I really need to go. I mean, I don't need to go to the bathroom. I'm fine, but I like that, and I love the characters. It's like It's reminiscent of like a one man band, but for a podcast.
7: I created some original characters, and I decided to voice them. So I layer them in production, and I'll spend like 6 hours or so, maybe a little bit longer, writing the script, and then recording, and then editing, and add some sound effects and play with an iPhone app and throw together some little drum beats or something, and drop in sound effect things I find on YouTube to give it some entertainment value. And podcasting 2.0 enabled, I gotta say.
6: Boost.
7: Adam and Dave totally boost.
6: Oh.
7: They kind of lit a fire for me to do the podcasting thing again. I did it years ago, but this time I wanted to do one just on my own as a voice actor and consider it as a experiment in improv.
6: Yeah. What I really love about it.
8: NoAgendaStream.com has a 24/7 live stream, 12 shows live during the week of all times. And I mean, you're right. There's Pfeiffer has a bluegrass show early in the morning before Darren comes on Sunday, I think. Apparently, it's quite good. It's just, I'm doing clips at that point. You might want to tune in. I think you'd like it.
9: Talking to me?
10: Everybody, it's another fine Thursday morning, so that means it's the Thursday morning 2-hour folk hour with me, Dusty Apples. I got some fine folk and bluegrass music coming up for you, and probably anything else I want to play with some acoustical type instruments. First, why don't we have a little bit of whatever the hell this is. Oh, yeah, Brothers Comatose. Let's have a little pie for breakfast, huh? Guess what we're going to do?
5: Stone Five for breakfast.

Oh, yeah. Mighty fine song right there. Yeah, you might be having pie for breakfast today, but tomorrow, which is Friday, you might be in love. This whiskey shivers.

Yeah, it just ends just like that, you know. Well, maybe if attractive type person made you some cornbread and butter beans, might help you fall in love. Maybe you'll fall in love with Carolina chocolate drops.

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That'd be, well, it'd be a lot of interesting noises coming out of the bedroom, that's for sure. Speaking of interesting noises, how about Larry Keel Experience doing Brown Yard Stomp?

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Well, that's fine. I'll end it like that. Little Zeppelin cover for you. That's pretty cool. This one's for, Dug It Up there in the troll room. Or Doozy Toop, as some would say. Anyway, this is Elephant in the Corn by Nickel Creek.

0: Oh, yeah. You can't go wrong with Nickel Creek. I mean, most of the time, anyway. But, how about a little Blackberry Smoke? This song here, ain't much left of me.
1: Three, four.

Yeah, but how much? I mean, even if it ain't much, it's something. Probably. Right? I would think so. I hope everybody's having a very fine Thursday morning. Did anybody get any storms? Some storms came through here yesterday, just real quick. They were in, they were out. Well, the wind was crazy. I don't know, maybe you need a little help from your friends. By the Gibson Brothers.

0: Oh, yeah, they're having a great time. Lots of fun. Obviously, that was a Beatles cover. And it was a bit long in the grass there, but I enjoyed it. Just like, this next song by Crooked Steel. Crooked Steel. You know, like where you're making your moonshine. Anyway, this is their song, Locust in the Willow.
1: 1, 2, 3.

0: Oh, yeah, that was pretty cool. Pretty cool indeed. Well, where do we go from here? That's what I'm wondering. I think we all might want to take a page from Willie Nelson here and just breathe.
1: 2, 3, 4...

0: Oh, yeah, that was nice. He's covering Pearl Jam there. Well, you know, just like the Cleverleys, I got a feeling.
1: One, two, three.

Yeah, that's right. I don't know where the crackle's coming from. But, it seems to be there. So what ifs? That's fine. It's an authentic experience, I suppose, just like old-timey radio. Speaking of old-timey radio, how about a couple of old-timers themselves, Ricky Skaggs and Marty Stewart, doing Rawhide.

0: Hot dang. Yeah, I don't know where it's coming from. But it's not on any signal I can monitor on my end until I tune into the No Agenda stream. And then it's all crackly. I wonder if it's crackly on the Hog Story stream. I just don't know. How's about, give me like 2 seconds.
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2: Y'all like bluegrass?
3: Testicles, one, two, testicles. All right, well, I don't know if that works. I ain't gonna fret about it too much. Because, I don't know how to segue into this one. There's a couple of old fellers here again. Osborne Brothers doing Rocky Top.

0: There's more music from the album.
1: Nah, there ain't no more. Yeah. Cut that guy off. I don't know who that feller was. Whatever. Whoever he was, that's fine.
2: Woo! Where's my guitar?
1: I don't know. But I do know it's a Thursday morning 2-hour folk hour. I'm Dusty Apples. I'm bringing you some bluegrass, some folk music, and pretty much anything else with an acoustic instrument in it. That's right. But, well, let's get in the grass with this song. We heard it before. That's all right. We'll hear it again. You don't know how it feels.

0: Oh, yeah, well, I mean, some of you might know how it feels. Probably. That's what I would think, anyway. I got a request here from Sir Oma. He was saying this song here was originally released today in 1980. Well, that's fine. I'll play it today right here in the folk hour. It's Love Will Tear Us Apart by New Order.
1: One, two, three, four.

Oh, yeah, very nice. I like the sound of that 12-string there. That's mighty fine. There's a short one by the Stony Creek Bluegrass Band. It's called Anti-Tam Turnaround. Well, it would be. Hold on one second. Let's try it again. Anti-Tam Turnaround.

0: Yeah, buddy. Well, it looks like that,
1: Ooh, I got a boost.
0: Yeah, that's right.
2: Crypto.
0: From none other than Darren O'Neill. Send it in 3333. When I hear Willie Nelson, I got a boost. What's wrong with the rest of you? Send my retarded cheap fucking grass holes boost. That's what he said. I was just reading it. Just reading the quotes there.
3: That's the best.
0: Thank you very much, Darren O'Neill. And, well, stay tuned, because at 11 o'clock, Darren O'Neill will be doing the rock and roll pre-show. So you want to stay tuned for that, because, well, it's pretty fantastic.
4: So, you know, I've always been sort of like a grass hole.
0: Yeah. Same. Well, let's hear, from, what's this lady's name? Marcy Salyer. Doing a song just for Darren O. A real fast, kick-ass, full-blast bluegrass song.

0: Thank you.
1: No, you're welcome. Well, seems like somebody got some rock and roll pre-show in my folk hour. That's all right. That's a pretty good tune, though. It was, it was rocking. So it was getting you ready for the rock and roll pre-show in about 40 minutes. And speaking of, what does that sound? Oh, there's an aeroplane outside. That's fine with me. That's all right. Little Stanley Brothers right here with Worried Man Blues.

yeah. I ain't be worried long. That's an oldie. But a goodie. Just like this next one with Earl Scruggs. Foggy Mountain Breakdown.

Boy, howdy. Yeah, they knew how to do it back in the day, didn't they? Well, they still know how to do it today. That's a fact. One of them that's still doing it is Alison Krauss. And the group she plays with, Union Station. They got a song here called Choctaw Rawhide. There you go.

Yeah, they really did a good job right there. Yes, they did. Well, I know some of y'all like it whenever I play Grateful Dead tunes, covers by other groups. How would you like it if I played a cover of, the Grateful Dead doing a cover song? Actually, it's just the Jerry Garcia Band doing Dear Prudence.

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Needless to say, I didn't see nothing. Maybe I was supposed to be looking for the ghost of a miner. Someone that works in the mine, mind you. This is the Fast Track Bluegrass Band.

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I like that. I'll find some more of their stuff, too. I'm pretty sure you'll like this next lady here. Doing a song called Dance of the Thistledown. It's Mean Mary.

my dog. 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But this is Gangsta Grass. 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

0: I'm also in the house like that. I'm in the house like this and like that. And that Ned came into the grass with 1,200 sets. Thank you very much, Net Ned.
1: Net Ned, I like him.
0: Exactly. Saying nothing like some good old summer folkin. Well, I got enough time for one more, so how about Billy Strings? You know, he's covering Lil Willie Nelson.
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0: told me that too. That's gonna do it for another Thursday morning to our folk hour. Stay tuned for that rock and roll pre-show with Darren Owens.
1: No, Dusty. No, no, that's not right. There we go. Well, in the grass and in the morning to you all here on the No Agenda Stream, it is me, the Reverend Dr. Pfeiffer, and I'm live with you here September 3rd, 2026. In the grass to y'all in the grass gang, and all the Rebel Rockers joining us this morning, too. Thank you to Dusty Apples for that pre-recorded pre-show back from, that was from June 27th, 2024, that's right. And a good little show there that we revisited. But if you're interested in doing a live show on Thursday mornings, we do have that slot available. Whether you're like me, you're a former college free format radio DJ wanting to relive the good times. Or, you know, maybe you've got some professional radio experience in your past, like Darren O. Or maybe you're a value for value show host and you want to move your show to a primetime pre-show slot. Just let us know. Sir Bemrose is your man. If you don't know him, I'll introduce you. But let's see here. Let's be getting in the grass this morning. I want to thank a couple people who boosted in during that first that pre-recorded show there. First off with the Kilo Romeo Plus Plus. He sent in 11 sets. That's a row of banjos. He said, this song plus plus. Yeah, that was for that Purple Rain cover that Dusty played. And then dug it up during the old dueling banjos. Came in with 1,001 sets and said, yeehaw. Oh, no, it's Foggy Mountain Breakdown, I think. Whatever it was a good time. And dug it up, jumped the generally over the creek with 1,001 sats and blew that horn. That's right. And let's see here. Well,
2: but it looks like they're lit.
1: 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Let's kick it off with a little Bela Fleck and My Bluegrass Heart. This is an interesting track. It just starts out with Sammy Bush up on stage, and then everybody else kind of walks in and starts their part.

0: Fatal Fleck, my group.
1: My bluegrass heart.
0: That's a super group.
1: That's right.
0: Kicking it off with Sammy Bush. I can't even remember who else was on there. And of course, here on the Folk Hour, Rev Doc's Revival, we believe in one good instrumental deserves another. Here's the Punch Brothers. They're riding the wild turkey.

Got some good rock and roll coming for you during this show. That's right. Just takes us a little bit to get warmed up here, you know? We're simple folk. And up next, I got the wonderful AJ Lee. She's doing a solo bit here. And it's a cover of, well, it's a cover of Red Dirt Girl, yeah.

0: All right, Gillian Welch and David Rawlings there with Hashtag. Never been played on the Folk Hour before, along with that AJ Lee, never been played on the Folk Hour before. Both deemed too slow for this Thursday morning. And you heard that lonesome whistle there blow. That was 22-22 sats from Dug It Up, St. Cole and the Locomotive. That's right, the Grass Gang's calling for the train songs. Here's a little bit of...
1: Or Green Ski, Green Sky.
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0: Yeah.
1: Hope y'all got it in the grass with Dusty Apples on the Folk Hour replay coming into this show for that, that extremely psychedelic cover of Reuben's Train. That's a traditional bluegrass tune. That was Green Sky Bluegrass and Holly Bowling. Yeah, a good time there. Up a little OMD, though. You know, I'm the Rev Doc. I'm from the Ozarks. I'll probably never leave the Ozarks. And, they should ask me to join, to be honest.

Little Jesse McReynolds there with the Deep Ellum Blues. Heard you on the Troll Room like the blues, huh? And maybe if you've been listening since Dusty Apples took over, you were getting in the grass, you might have them brain cloudy blues. This is Merle Haggard.

Elvis Presley there. CC Rider, that was from the Live in Honolulu, 1973. And sounds like Ned got a little over at work today. I'm taking a look at the birthday list here. There's a couple I can hit. Start with George Biondo. He was born in 1945, and he was with Steppenwolf. So from the Dusty Library, here's a little Steven Seagulls doing Born to be Wild. Oh, shit. The Chainsaw Massacre, too. Maybe that was a Weed Whacker. Go.

0: And of course, when it comes to the birthday list, I like to find covers. Whoa! Settle down, buddy. Where was that the entire song? All right. Like I said, I was saying, I like to find songs on the birthday list that I already have because I'm lazy. But let's see. Let's look at this again. That's a nobody. Nobody. Boring. Boring. Hey, it's Al Jardine's birthday from the Beach Boys. That's right. Legendary Al Jardine. He's the weird-looking one. Let's see. I've got this here. This is the Beach Boys doing Okie from Muskogee.
1: We'd like to do one of the songs that we did in a jam with the Grateful Dead.
0: This is a rare one.
1: This song was written by a guy named Merle Haggard. And that a request for a demonstration. What is it? I don't know. If anybody knows the words to this chorus, to this song, we invite you to sing along. In fact, that goes for just about...

All right, Sturgill Simpson there with a little light here on the Thursday morning 2 hour folk hour. Yeah, it's Rev Doc's Revival. And we're about to get here in the second hour live here on the No Agenda Stream. But get ready for the best podcast in the universe. Have you donated today? That's right. Speaking of donations, I want to thank Dame Bully Steed coming in with a request there. I'll get that read after this next tune. But as we come on into this second hour, I got to ask Dwayne Allman to come on over here and plug his guitar in and do a little something for us. I got to take my dogs out, y'all.

0: There you go. Allman Brothers Band. Hoochie Coochie Man. That was from 1992, so I guess it wasn't Dwayne Allman. Rest in peace. But let's see here. Net Ned wanted to come in with the birthday report, but we're having a problem. Net Ned, hold your horses. YouTube is winning the battle this morning. Their anti-Pfeiffer defenses are defeating everything I've got. And he wanted to let you know that it was Hank Thompson and Tomple Glazer's birthday today. Never heard of them. Don't got anything for them. But it was their birthdays. And he just said Al Jardine. But yeah, we played that Beach Boys tune already for Al Jardine's birthday. And we got the Steppenwolf covered too. But I want to thank Doug It Up for coming in with 999 sats.
1: Can you turn it up?
2: Yeah.
0: But he says infinite jams. Yeah, that was during that long guitar intro there during the Allman Brothers Band. Doug It Up must have bought 2,000 sats this morning, spent 1,001 to jump the generally over the creek, and that was the 999 there. But I want to thank Bully Steed for coming in with that 1,111 sats. That's her row of banjos. She said Lake Charles' own Lucinda Williams music request. Any I have. Well, I got this one. I like this one a lot.
3: Nikki Raphael from Willie Nelson's band sitting in with us on this song. This is called Get Right With God.
0: And the Rev Doc, after all.

0: Yeah, a little blackberry smoke there, waiting for the thunder. Following up, Lucinda Williams, Get Right With God. I guess they kind of go hand in hand. Don't get right with God, you're going to be waiting for the thunder after 2,000 years or something like that. All right, got about 40 minutes here before the best podcast in the universe. And I'm going to have to get back to work. Here's a little Marcus King Band for all you hard workers out there.
1: It's a brand new single I got out. We're going to send this out to all the hard working men and women out there tonight.
0: Already said that.
1: Said if you bust your ass 9 to 5, Monday through Friday, make some noise. This is all for you. Go

Marcus King Band there, the hardworking man. Hope y'all were feeling that. Dug It Up was 22-22 sets coming in with that blowing that train horn. That's right. Keeping it going here on the Folk Hour Revival, Rev Docs Revival. We're doing it live. Just like Peter Frampton. Doing a Skinner tune.

0: All right, Peter Frampton there with Call Me the Breeze. I did my math a little bit long, so let's just slot this in here, because, well, we can't forget about the list.
1: Well, you got your bucket list, your grocery

0: and the poor off the war. What else are we for? They owe, they owe, they owe, they owe.
1: Not a subversive show here on the Rev Docs Revival, because it's time to reach out and hack into your local mosque's PA. Restream the No Agenda stream so that everybody might know what freedom is really like, what the American dream might really be. And so for all the trolls out there who don't have a partner, here's a little bit of relationship karma for you.

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1: No, you're not. You're listening to Rev Doc's Revival on the No Agenda stream. We're coming up here, 25 minutes to the top of the hour and the best podcast in the universe. That's right. And I want to thank Doug It Up one more time with 1001 Sats for jumping the General Lee over the creek there. He said troll loving is the best, and don't you know it? ZZ Top knows it. In fact, it's got him under pressure.

Yeah, ZZ Top got me under pressure. Ooh, we got about 20 minutes here before the best podcast in the universe. How about a little Tedeschi Trucks Band with the Sky is Crying?

Tadashi Trucks Band, scratching that last blues itch here on Rev Doc's Revival. The sky is crying. Boy, we could use a little of that in the Ozarks, though. It is dry and crunchy out here. That's right. We got time for one more here before the best podcast in the universe. Make sure to let Adam know your birthday love in the troll room there. I've got one more here. This is some southern rock from Jason Isbell in the 400 unit. Except for Chad singing this one, not Jason. This is Honeysuckle Blue.

0: All right, I want to thank y'all for tuning in to Rev Doc Revival here on this Thursday morning. It's a shorter show. It's the two-hour show. That's right. Of course, we proceeded by playing a folk hour replay with us, the Apples. And I want you to join me again on Sunday morning. We will follow up the Salty Session. Salty Crayon takes the stream at 8 o'clock in the morning Central Time. And has a good two-hour show there. And then we have Rev Doc Revival. It's now a three-hour show where we start off with the folk hour. And then we, well, like we did today, we wake up the guitars, we get it going, and we have a good old time. That's right. But it's about time for that best podcast in the universe. You know who it is? It's Adam Curry. He's both the birthday boy and the new grandfather. Send him all your congratulations via U.S. dollars, or maybe even Bitcoin. Until Sunday, I have been the Reverend Dr. Pfeiffer. Stay in the grass and stay a rebel rocker. Take it away, Podfather.
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every single troll. 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Are you ready to get going? 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Retweet the tweet. Boost the toot. Slash the X. Whine on the blue cry. Spin a reel. And do something silly on the TikToks. We've got episode 1,900. 1,900. 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Your No Agenda show is next.

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2: And I am Adam Curry, coming to you from the gateway to all drugs across Europe, from Rotterdam, right here in the Kingdom of the Netherlands. It is not only my birthday, it is the anniversary of the No Agenda Show, 1900 episodes. We celebrate that as always, and we have another special guest co-host with us today, which we always like to celebrate with a song. He'll be right here in a moment, Rob Dew.

0: ask give you your own song, Rob. I mean, seriously.
1: And I think that's my second. So
0: yes,
1: that's badass. I mean, it's flattering, very flattering.
0: Well, I'm so happy.
1: Quoting. Yeah, I was quoting. What was it? Starship Troopers. Where they ask, "Are you ready to defend the Republic or whatever?" And they go, Empire. "I'm ready. I'm ready."
0: Rob, yes, Sir Ducifer. He is back. Very appreciative that he came back on. Had a good time with Jason Calacanis on the last show, and we're trying to just get some interesting people to co-host the show in this period, which today, of course, is a really weird day not to have John C. Dvorak with us, because it's 1900 episodes. He would have said, "Oh, that's great." It's pretty much all he would have said.
1: No, he would have blown on his horn that he had.
0: You know, I can't.
1: You need the party horn.
0: It's not even his horn. It's where is it? It's my horns. Here we go. There we go.
1: Yes, that's it.
0: That's your No Agenda celebration right there. Yes, we are all happy. 1900 episodes. You know, we're getting so close to parity with the years and the episodes. It's kind of cool that way. We have, it's almost 19 years at the end of October, I think the 26th. 1900 episodes. It's been an incredible ride. So much fun. And I am still here in Rotterdam. I've graduated to grandpa status. My birthday.
1: What's your name going to be? You're going to have a name.
0: It's Grandpop. Grandpop. Okay. Grandpop. Tina is Gigi.
1: Okay.
0: I saw this. She has this great video on Instagram. Some comedian's like, "Whatever happened to grandmas? Now all the grandmas want to be Gigi." Yeah, like there's some stripper in a club. And now, welcome to the stage, Gigi.
1: Straight from Rosito. my mom goes by Grammy, and my mother-in-law, she goes by Grandmom, and her husband goes by Grandpop, and my dad goes by Dad.
0: Oh, okay.
1: Yeah, Dad's interesting. My niece, who's the older one, she was born in the 90s, late 90s, and her first words were actually Dad, and she was Dad was holding her. He goes, "Well, that's my name."
0: Aw. Yeah, well, this was my grandfather's name, so I figured I'd claim it right away, since I don't know if there's any other grandkids in my cousin's side. Probably are, I just don't know, but no, there are. But anyway, I figured I'd just claim it right away.
1: And well, happy birthday.
0: Thank you.
1: Was 62 years young, right?
0: Yes, 62. And the my day was spent in a wonderful way. We went over to Kevin and Christina's house. Now, you know, the baby is now 6 weeks old, so, you know, he's back at work, and she's trying, you know, she's keeping the house running, so it's like, she's so happy we're showing up. And Tina she's kind of a Marie Kondo. You know, she has the nickname The Keeper because of how she packs, and it's very much Marie Kondo packing style. But she saw this, like, they have a back room, which is where the washing machine is, and it was just like, it was what I imagined John C. Dvorak's office looked like, with just cans and cardboard and boxes. And she's like, "Listen, you and I, we're going to clean this up, and Grandpop's going to take care of Cleo." So I literally had the baby on my lap all day, feeding, sleeping. You know that moment where the baby's sleeping, you're like, "Oh, okay, here I go. I'm sleeping too.
1: I can't move." Yeah. I might as well sleep while I'm here.
0: So my left arm, it feels like it grew an inch with muscle tone just from holding the kid. So that was really a fantastic birthday party.
1: That was always my favorite of having the kids, is letting them sleep on my belly, you know, head face first on their stomach, on my belly, and then I could just nap, and it was great.
0: Well, she has this sling contraption, which is kind of cool. I haven't tried it yet. I don't know how to put it on, but you got this, you know, it goes around and over the shoulders and on the back, and the baby's kind of swaddled in there, and, you know, it's complicated contraptions. And I did
1: one. Yeah, it's female technology.
0: Not for men. Yes, female tech. And I did one diaper change. I'm very proud of myself.
1: Oh, nice. Good job.
0: So how was your last time we spoke? You were going to go. You were doing a gig. Where was the gig? You were the band out somewhere?
1: Yeah, we were heading to New Orleans to play in the Cutting Edge Music Festival. It's sort of like a small South by Southwest. Imagine South by Southwest 20 years ago.
0: Okay.
1: probably, you know, like maybe 150 bands and, you know, maybe 200 people there, and different mainly in one hotel, but then there was three others where we were doing performances. And we performed Thursday, Friday, and then we had a gig in Lafayette, Louisiana on Saturday.
0: Nice.
1: So it came out good. And I do have a good travel tip. If you're going to New Orleans, a lot of people go to Bourbon Street.
0: Yeah.
1: You know, they're like, oh, I got to go to Bourbon
0: That's
1: Street.
0: That's probably not a good place to go anymore, is it?
1: It's actually not too bad. It's a little, I would say it's more corporatized now. They do have the gentlemen's clubs, but nobody was, you know, everybody's nice. There's a lot of people running around there, a lot of kids. But I would say you go, so the French Quarter's got Canal Street. It's a double street on one side, and on the other side is Esplanade.
0: Yeah.
1: Which that kind of starts where like the homes are and the neighborhoods are. So if you can, and you can take Bourbon Street or any of the other streets that run alongside Bourbon Street and go all the way to Esplanade, then you cross Esplanade and you hit Frenchman. Now, Frenchman is where the locals go to listen to music.
0: You always so you're going to get if you ever encounter a Frenchman, you just want to hit him no matter what, right? Hit him in
1: well,
0: the mouth.
1: Yeah. Of course, you got to hit a Frenchman in the mouth. So you go to Frenchman Street, and there's probably 10, 15 different bars there. Most of them are no cover. You go in, they just want you to buy a beer. And amazing musicians, all local, just kicking butt. They'll do long, like, you know, they're playing this song, and you're like, this song's been going for 20 minutes now. And it just keeps getting better and better. More solos, more singing, more drums. I mean, it just, and they're all really good musicians. You're not going to be disappointed. If you're sick of cover bands, go to Frenchman Street, and you will get literally the best music in the French Quarter, hands down.
0: What I like about you, Rob, is you still live, man. Like, you know, you work for you work for AlexJonesLive.com. You're doing production. You have time to do this. You go out with your man. Does your wife work? She must make a lot of money.
1: Well, she does work. She's a stay-at-home. She's a home job that she does. And, you know, she loves it.
0: Okay.
1: She's helping kids.
0: It's OnlyFans, everybody. We got it. Okay. He's not going to say it. Yep.
1: No, she's definitely not doing that. Not that she couldn't, but she's definitely not doing that. But she does do a good job of shuffling kids around. And I do my best to help them out, you know, when I can. But I hit around 50 and I'm like, I got to start doing more stuff. I'm just sitting around, and I started taking a look at, you know, my life. And I'm sure you've done the same thing. And you're like, you know, I'm going to go see more live music. And so I started to just go out and see more live bands, because that's what I like. I'm a musician. I like to see live music. I like that instantaneousness of it. The people you know, playing their guts out for the crowd. And so I really got into that again. So I started playing again, and now I'm in this band that, you know, we're kind of all older, and I was kind of like grumpy old men on tour. And it was a lot of fun too. We had two cars. There was three of us in one and three of us in the other. I bought this thing called the truck duffel, which basically sits in the back of my truck bed, and it's like a hermetically sealed waterproof, rubber container.

0: owed AI company, and when I say every single, I mean Anthropic, X, OpenAI, were all down at the same time for hours. Ooh. For hours. I haven't.
1: You posted that pic on your X.
0: Yeah. And then later I saw Cloudflare was offline. Gemini it was the weirdest thing.
1: ProtonMail was off Monday. They were out for like the whole day.
0: So
1: there's something going on.
0: Something's
1: afoot.
0: So luckily, I was able to get all my clips, and I am just, I wish John was here because I could spike the ball and say, hey, man, remember all that North Sea Nexus stuff I've been talking about? Well, here is our very own General Scott Bessent Patton, who is now, he's running this war.
1: I agree.
0: And we probably both have this clip, but I'm going to play it. He shot across the bow. This is part of Operation Economic Outcast, which is a really crap name. I think they need to do better on their operation.
1: An economic warlord.
0: Yeah, something like that. I mean, Operation Outcast. This is no good. But he called it straight up.
2: Countries that go against this embargo, you cut them off. Secondary sanctions, you take them out of the U.S. dollar system. You take them out of the U.S. banking system. You take them out of the Federal Reserve wire. Well, you take them out of the SWIFT ledger.
3: Well, that's what happened.
2: How tough.
3: That's what happened to this bank in Dubai, and it could be entities. It could be it could be airline leasing companies, which we'll be looking at. It could be anyone who does business with the IRGC. We are tracking down the IRGC's assets. And I will say it on Worldwide TV, just so you know.
0: Worldwide TV, Fox News. Okay, Worldwide TV.
3: I will say it on Worldwide TV, just so you know. We know where in the British Virgin Islands your accounts are at these trust companies. We know the $100 million houses you have around the world, and we are going to freeze those. We are going to, our partners, we are going to close all of that down. So we are going to go after the regime's illegitimate assets that they have stolen from the Iranian people, and those can go back to the Iranian people, or they can go to the victims of terror, like the families of the soldiers who are on the USS Cole or in the Lebanese barracks.
0: I mean, when you're saying the British Virgin Islands, you're pretty much calling out, the Bank of England.
1: All everything.
0: This money has been run through there for decades and decades. And he's just saying, no, we're going to shut you down. I was listening to, let me see if I have that somewhere.
1: Your clip there had an interesting audio tone to it, like it was had a little reverb to it. Play mine real quick. I just want to hear if mine had the same.
0: Which one is it?
1: Bessent on Iran alley sanctions.
0: Alley.
3: It could be anyone who does business.
1: Okay, same thing. Yeah. Okay.
0: We got the same source. Exactly.
1: Yeah.
0: I was listening to Gold, Goats, and Guns. I think that's Gold, Goats, and Guns. Tom Luongo. Let's see if I can find this for a second. Where was it now? He has a whole bunch of really detailed information about how these cash flows were running. For basically the Iranian oil has always been the collateral to run foreign exchange trades, and then run, that's the part of the yen carry trade, which, we did some kind of deal with Japan and swapped their yen for dollars. And his basic thesis is Bessent is truly running this war, and he's going to win. And Bessent even said it himself. I don't know if this was the same interview. He's done a couple of them. He's been all over the place.
4: Can you really crush Iran economically?
0: No, it's a CNBC, I think.
4: Without the help of China? China's been resistant.
3: Well, you don't know that. And again,
4: publicly.
3: Again, as I've said many times, with many countries, better to deal with them in private. But I would push back on that false narrative that somehow the media has jumped on this. Oh, you can't do it without China. That, well, you can, because one of the things is there's only the 30 million barrels of Iranian oil left on the water because of the blockade.
5: So even if they were to get remittances from China, that's going to run out. And we have more in common with the Chinese on Iran than we disagree on. The Chinese agree that Iran cannot have a nuclear weapon.

0: the Chinese agree that the strait must be open to free and fair ship transit. So,
1: are you meeting with the Chinese finance minister
0: here? I had a very robust meeting with Governor Pan last night.
1: Oh, really? Any news you can share?
0: Many things are left.
1: Asymmetric information?
0: They're better done in private. And, you know, that I think people forget we are the House, right? We do have the information. And over time, we win.
2: The House always wins.
3: Yeah, and Bessent has a stutter tell. He will, when they're hitting something on the mark that he can't say, but he knows we've got something in our favor, essentially.
4: Yeah.
3: And he's saying, that's when you know it's like his laugh tell.
4: And then
3: Let me play this clip. This clip kind of, I think, encapsulates everything. The Bessent heads and necks Iran.
4: Yes, yes, exactly.
0: You know, these guys, some of them are hardened military veterans.
4: Yeah.
0: But you know, my experience over the past 20 or 30 years is that, in general, people like having their heads attached to their necks. And you know, whether they turn on each other, whether the people turn on them, right, or whether something happens to them in a military action. And I think that the fact that they started firing and started kinetic action again just shows how frustrated they are.
4: He did this a couple places. I think this was
0: my experience.
4: Yeah. Is this the same one?
0: It's with people like this.
4: No, I think, let me see. This is,
3: sounds like a different feed.
4: I don't know. I think it's is this about the snake? Because he also was talking, all of a sudden he's talking about snakes and cutting off the head of the snake. Let me see.
0: The main thing they care about, they will want to come to the table. And the president's been very close. They have to turn and they have to stop their.
4: No, somewhere he was talking about how when I was a kid and we'd be on the farm, we chop the head of the snake off. I'm like, where did this guy grow up, on a farm somewhere?
3: And it still slithered.
4: But then he doubles down on the Strait of Hormuz essentially being a great spot for wake surfing in our future.
0: Larry, as I've said many times, the only good thing about COVID, and we were just talking about your experience in the White House during the COVID crisis, the only good thing was that it showed us where many of the choke points are. And I often say in our trade discussions with China that we do not want to... We don't want to pull apart from them, but we have to de-risk. Mm. We have to de-risk everywhere in the world. Mm-hmm. We can see the Iranians are trying to use the Strait of Hormuz as a choke point. It's not a choke point for the U.S., but it is a choke point for many, many other countries. And that will be bypassed in 2 years. In 2 years, the Strait of Hormuz will be like a worthless piece of water. Mm. The oil will be going on pipelines across land.
4: Yes, exactly. It's already going on pipelines across land.
3: It sounded like he said Strait of Hormuz, like it's a drink.
4: Well, he would like that, obviously. I love the trolls who just show up. They're so cynical and so pessimistic and, you know, like, we're still $40 trillion in debt. Yeah, no kidding. Yeah. Is this the Trump jock-sniffing channel? Trust the plan. Bros, we have been down this road so many times with you. Ukraine, COVID, all these things. Every single it's Trump the second time. He's gonna win. Oh no. It's just
3: if you want to take a detour, I've got a Ricky Schroeder Trust the Plan clip think is like, I'm just laughing about it. As I'm watching this, I'm like, I can't believe this kid.
5: Hey,
3: and he's everybody. What's interesting. Oh, yeah, go ahead.
4: No, go ahead.
3: Well, he's out in a farm. I'm just setting it up. He's out in a farm, which is interesting. You know, you had Calacanis on and he's got a farm. The movie producer that did Formula One.
4: Yeah, Dana Brunetti.
3: Dana Brunetti. Yeah, he's got a farm. So it's like all these people who are in the system are like, you know what? We got to go back to the earth, which I like.
4: Got
3: to
4: get a farm.
3: Yeah, we got to grow hay, you know? And so he's growing hay. So he's standing a bunch of hay bales. And I kind of cut it off before the wind noise happened because he says some more stuff, praying for people and all that, but there's too much wind noise. But, you know, it's basically a trust the plan type of speech that he just put out on, I guess he put it on Instagram or Twitter or somewhere.
4: Yeah, Ricky Schroeder, he's from,
3: Silver Spoons was the show.
4: Right.
3: And so he talks about this plan that he was initiated in back in the day, which I'm like, I don't know, but here it is.
2: Hey, everybody.
4: Hey, everybody.
2: I grew a lot of hay this year, like 180 tons of hay from 19 acres field, and I was told that was really, really good. The field's only a couple of years old. But I just wanted to give you all a message that to keep the faith and keep the hope alive. And, you know, there was a counter-programming effort that I was involved in when I was a child.
4: Oh.
2: And there was a program, and it was wasn't just me. There was others in the program, other children.
4: Wait, is this the Mickey Mouse Club? What program?
3: I don't know. That's what I'm wondering.
2: And the good guys in the CIA and FBI and other places knew what was coming for America. They knew that we were under attack from our adversaries around the world. And the programming and the brainwashing was working that our enemies were using on us. And so they had a counter-programming effort. And there was assets built for the fight. And so they've been aware of this fight for a long time coming. It's not a surprise to them. But I believe there is a civil war going on inside the CIA and other three-letter agencies right now.
4: Oh, hello.
2: So pray for the good guys and the good girls that are fighting for our freedom. That are fighting so America stays American.
4: Well, what kind of a tease is this? Come on.
3: I know.
4: Out with it, Schroeder. What is that?
3: Was Silver Spoon CIA propaganda for the good guys? I'm like,
4: well, that can't,
3: that's interesting.
4: That can't be, because it's always been, they can't, oh, no, the CIA can't propagandize in America. It's always been sure. CIA, FBI, DIA. This is well known that those factions exist.
3: Yeah, I just thought that was interesting. But yeah, it was sort of a tease that it's almost a nothing burger. But at the end, he says, trust the plan. And I there was so much wind noise going up to that, because he's like, pray for Tina Peters, pray for President Trump, pray for the good guys. There's good guys.
4: Trust
3: the plan. And I'm like, oh.
4: I want to play.
3: And I so badly wanted that part, but it had too much wind noise.
4: We got to teach him how to do that. And I think podcasting, whatever plan there was to brainwash everybody, podcasting changed that. Although, I don't know, man. See a lot of women who are still hanging on Candace Owens'
3: man.
4: Lips.
3: Well, not even Candace Owens, this Lindsey Clancy case. This has really turned, and I don't know if you've talked about this. I didn't listen to the show before Calacanis.
4: No, I haven't. I've followed it. Just a little bit. I read a Substack earlier today. Someone saying this was a psyop. And do you have anything on that?
3: Well, I have a couple things. One, let's see. Let's go to where does it say? Sav Says. Because she went and entered. It was a man on the street. So it starts the MOS, Sav Says, Lindsey Clancy. So she's asking men and women about the verdict.
5: The jury is deliberating on.
4: Now, set it up so people may not know, like me, may not know exactly what's going on here. So tell us the background.
3: So Lindsey Clancy was a woman who at some point sent her husband out to get, someone says Midol, someone else says food. We don't know. But he comes back, and while he was gone, she brought her children to the basement and strangled them with exercise bands. And one was an infant, and then there was like two young children. I think the oldest was 7.
4: Okay.
3: And then she went upstairs, slit her wrist, and jumped out of her window. Her husband found her in the backyard, and then she was paralyzed. So, and she had just gotten out of a mental institution, and she was on a lot of psychotropics.
4: Okay.
3: So women started coming out, and they're going, look, we're looking at her astrological charts, and she didn't do this. Her husband obviously did it. And that started... And it was all on astrological charts based on that. And lots of women were getting on TikTok saying this, which, this could be a psyop, kind of like the flock cameras to get people to go out and cut down flock cameras. I think maybe they're just running tests to see, can we get people to rally around a murderer? And maybe that's what it is. We're trying to get people to rally around this lady who no one in their right mind, in the 80s, some lady took her kids and ran them into a
4: lake
3: with her car into a lake.
4: Yeah.
3: And nobody was going, well, we should have. What kind of drugs was she on?
4: Well, we didn't have TikTok back in the day. We didn't have
3: and that the messages kind of travel media. Fast.
4: Yeah.
5: The jury is deliberating.
4: Oops, sorry.
3: Go ahead. So this is a podcast. Well, she's not a podcaster really, but she works for TPUSA, Savannah Hernandez.
5: Rating on a verdict for Lindsey Clancy. And so we are asking people today whether or not they think that she's innocent or guilty.
6: I think she's innocent. I think if she was guilty, I think it needs to be a state of psychosis. She does not deserve prison time. Based on all the evidence I've seen, the time stamps just doesn't add up to, I don't think she had enough time.
4: Ooh, the time stamps. Yeah,
3: time stamps.
4: That sounds like another.
3: The metadata.
6: To kill all three kids and harm herself.
7: Guilty. Sorry, I said it.
6: I think she's guilty, but I do think there's a lot of, like, gray area. And I don't know, her husband seems sus to me.
8: I think she should be found guilty. From the little bit of research that I have done, I think her diagnosis, she said, I think it was a mental issue she was trying to blame it on.
4: You know, here's the thing that gets me, Rob. Here we are talking about big moves by Scott Bessent. You know, potentially changing how the world operates.
3: Changing the world order.
4: Yes, changing the world order. But this is what people are interested in.
8: I don't agree.
9: She's guilty of the murdering part of it, but I do think that there's a lot of underlying mental health issues and, you know, women's health issues that need to be talked about with that trial.
10: Whether or not she did it from a state of sanity, she killed her kids.
9: Yeah.
10: Yeah, I mean, she shouldn't be walking free, probably.
5: Lindsey Clancy trial, have you guys been following it?
11: My girl has. I know nothing about it, but she's on.
4: Is that the blonde girl who's doing this?
3: No, she's Asian. Actually, she's half Asian, half Mexican.
11: Oh, okay. TikTok for like 3 hours in the morning.
5: What does your girlfriend say about it?
11: She thinks she's innocent.
5: What do you think?
11: I don't know enough about it. I just know what she says.
12: I wish I knew something about it.
13: The guilty party is like the medical system that failed.
3: I don't know if you caught that. He says, my girlfriend watches 3 hours of TikTok in the morning and she thinks she's innocent. So
4: let me hear it again.
5: What do you think?
11: I don't know enough about it. I just know what she says.
12: I wish I knew something about it.
13: The guilty party
3: a little
13: is
3: bit
13: like
3: before
13: the
3: that.
4: Oh, is it before them?
3: Yeah, a little bit before that.
10: I mean, she shouldn't be walking free, probably.
5: Lindsey Clancy trial, have you guys been following it?
11: My girlfriend has. I know nothing about it, but she's on TikTok for like 3 hours in the morning.
5: What does your girlfriend say about it?
11: She thinks she's innocent.
5: What do you think?
11: I don't know enough about it. I just know what she says.
12: I wish I knew something about it.
13: The guilty party is like the medical system that failed both her and the children.
12: Hey, who is that?
5: She's on trial right now for strangling her three kids to death.
12: Wait, is this the lady who had postpartum?
14: I hope that Lindsey Clancy not only gets strapped to an electric chair, but that they lethally inject her three different times. And here's the crazy part about the Clancy trial.
4: Hey, we get the TV right.
14: Go on for days in this. Two things. Number one, if you think that men are holding women to too high of standards and your poster child is Lindsey Clancy, how low do you want the standard to be? The only thing we're asking she refrain from doing is killing the kids when her husband goes out to get her Midol. Is that too much to ask for?
4: Oh boy.
3: I thought that was an interesting kicker. There was even better kickers as we went on, but I was like, oh, we've had enough. But I thought it was more the guy said, my girlfriend's on 3 hours of TikTok and she thinks she's innocent. And that's what's out there. Now, I have two more clips related to this. One is a fallout from the Lindsey, I think I put Clancy verdict. I'm full of typos today. But
4: it's okay. It feels like home. Thank you.
3: Feels like home.
4: I appreciate it.
3: You're feeling good now? You're feeling feeling
4: again? Very good, yes.
3: And so this lady, she's reading something I think she found on the internet, but what she's saying is if she's held innocent because of this, it's going to change a lot of things, and these are what she's supposing what will happen, which is this is interesting to think about and what could happen as a result of this verdict.
15: If Lindsey Clancy is found innocent because hormones made her emotionally unstable, women better be very careful celebrating that verdict because the law loves precedent. From that day forward, every job application is going to have a new question. Are you currently hormonal? Well, I'm a woman. Thank you. I think I'll be going in a different direction. You can't carry a weapon anymore. No female police officers. Sorry, but we can't hand a loaded gun to somebody whose legal defense might be.
4: Let me guess. Does this end with women won't be able to vote? Because that's where it should go.
3: Didn't go that far, but basically they won't be able to hold any job other than secretary.
4: Oh, please.
15: My hormones were acting up. No more high
4: stress. This is worse than Dvorak's TikTok clips.
15: Stress jobs.
4: What are you doing to me?
15: No air traffic controllers. No surgeons.
4: Female air traffic controllers are great. They're great at handling the stress. I like the female ATC.
15: No nuclear launch codes.
4: Okay, well, there's that.
15: One bad hot flash and boom. And women definitely can't be judges. How can you decide whether somebody else is emotionally stable when your own gender just established in court that hormones can make you kill three people? No female politicians either.
4: Is this really what's going on? How have I totally missed this?
3: This is the other side of the argument going, okay, so you're saying it's okay that she killed her three kids because she had postpartum depression and was on psychotropic drugs. So now if this holds, then maybe you guys shouldn't be able to do anything because you might kill your kids or something like that. I mean, and obviously she had some problems. And here's the thing, this is what muddies the water with all this other stuff. I don't even know what drug she was on, but apparently she was on many different psychotropic drugs.
4: Rob, I'm getting concerned about you. You know way too much about this this particular case. This is not good. This is not good for you. Let's move to flock cameras because you brought this up last time you were on.
3: Yes.
4: You just brought it up again. I've been thinking about this and I've been doing it just because all of a sudden they showed up.
3: The hate is everywhere.
4: Right near Pastor Jimmy's house. Now they're so obvious, by the way. You know, it's like it's a big pole with a solar panel on it, and then the shape of it's even quite normal. And I know you think it's some kind of a psyop, but I'm just trying to think, what was it that sparked the flock cameras? And I think it was once they started to use them to track illegal aliens and ICE started getting footage. I think this really came from a much more left side of the political spectrum, but now it's spread all, and rightly so, by the way, I'm against them, but I don't know if it's a psyop per se, other than a very successful commercial company that is running this and people who are just apathetic to their city councils and just, you know, then should be voting people out who put these people in place, who put these things in place.
3: That, and it could be, here's the other thing. We always see the competition, you know, like the milk society or whatever. So this could be their competition putting this stuff out there and funding a low-level TikTok campaign to create the flock hate. So then they come in and go, well, our cameras aren't flock. And they're like, oh, good, these cameras are okay. And so we let these cameras in. So there's a couple different ways this could be going. But I do agree, the civil liberties always seem to come from the left. The left seem to be very concerned about civil liberties, unless it's taking a shot. Then you just have to roll up your sleeve and do it because it's for the good of
4: for everybody.
3: No one is safe until everyone's safe. Mm-hmm. But then on other instances, they are very good about civil liberties. So I do agree with you on that, that it's an interesting psyop. But there are some, it's interesting tech now, because back when they had license plate readers in Austin back in like 2010, 2011, they were given speeding tickets.
4: Weren't those taken down at some point?
3: They were taken down.
4: Yeah.
3: Yeah. It just took people getting pissed off about them. And I think not paying their tickets from them, because once they learned, you have to be able to face your accuser, you couldn't bring a camera in there to face your accuser.
4: Right.
3: So I think that had something to do with it. But these are a little more ubiquitous. It's not really trying to give you a ticket. It's just trying to see where you are. And so I do have three clips, and they have to do with the Bluetooth capacity of what the flock is doing. And let's do the flock Bluetooth grabber first. This is a guy standing in front of a flock camera with his cell phone right in front of it, and you could see the IR going off on the camera, and he's holding a Bluetooth detector of some sorts, and it starts going off saying that your Bluetooth's being grabbed or some other Bluetooth's trying to clock in. So we can listen to this first, then we'll go to the Bluetooth takeover after that.
16: So we are getting this flock camera and submitting this Connect 36295 Bluetooth signal. It will randomly emit that. You can see it right there. We observed it 32 seconds ago. I can start this back up and you'll see we'll observe it consistently. This specific unit is obviously set off by human motion. Whether that's taking a picture of me is questionable, but the IR element definitely is set off from human motion. As you can see, no cars are coming. There's that Connect signal. It's a Bluetooth signal. You can see at the top there, it's coming from the back of this battery pack. I believe it's coming from that white battery module emitting a Bluetooth signal. This looks to be a standard Falcon ALPR unit, so it's not going to be the AI video powered condo unit.
4: So what is this doing exactly? Is it trying to take over his Bluetooth, or is it just registering his Bluetooth that he's standing there?
3: Well, I think it's going out and pinging the Bluetooth.
4: Mm.
3: And then, so this next clip, Flock Camera Bluetooth Takeover 1, it's just, you know, a lady with her head in the phone talking to her face in the phone, a phone facer. And she's talking about how every time she's driving around listening to music and she passes a flock camera, boom, the signal goes down. And sometimes when she passes a few, it like cuts it out completely. And then we can go to the clip after that. But this is interesting listening to her.
17: So I have figured out every single time that flock is scanning my car. And I'm wondering if anyone else has figured this out as well. Because sometimes they scan my car one time. Sometimes the camera scans my car multiple times in a row. Has anyone else figured it out? And maybe not everyone is able to do this, but it works with my car. So I can play music over the Bluetooth in my car, right? And right. I love to listen to music on my way to and from places. I started noticing this problem, and I've traced it back. It started happening when Flock started putting cameras up. But I'd be driving along, listening to a song, and all of a sudden the music would cut out. No explanation, not getting a phone call, nothing. Just cut out. Only for a second or two, and then it would come back on. Every single time that I pass a flock camera, and we're not talking like I've gone through the intersection. We're talking the flock cameras that they have in grocery store parking lots. When I drive past them, this happens to my music. Every time flock scans my car, my Bluetooth cuts out. It never happens where there is no flock camera. And it always happens where there is a flock camera. And the intersections that have like 8 of those cameras, it doesn't just make my music cut out. It stops my music player entirely. I've tested it multiple times. There have been new locations where new cameras have gone up. I know that a camera has gone up before I've even seen it. So I'm really curious if anyone else experiences the exact same thing.
4: Mm.
3: And so this is interesting. I was at Home Depot off of Brody Lane the other day, and there is one now in the parking lot of the Academy Sports right in front, and it's aimed at the door of Academy. It's not aimed in the parking lot.
4: This is unacceptable. This is not okay. This is weird.
3: It's very weird, and it's interesting how ubiquitous they became in just like 2 years. They just went up everywhere. And, you know, these are overall, I think, inexpensive, you know, type of technology to make nowadays. Mm-hmm. So it's not, you know, you place a big order with China and it takes 6 months and then boom, you're in business. And so the next part of this video is a guy explaining to us all, and it's in the same video. He's playing like, she's right. And he's showing some documentation on it. But then he tells you to go to a website and there's an Ask Adam at the end of this. So you can play the clip and then we'll do the Ask Adam.
18: What this woman is saying might sound like a conspiracy theory, but it actually holds up and makes sense. So the flock camera hardware emits a 2.4 gigahertz radio signal. That is the same band as Bluetooth audio. Car Bluetooth audio is fragile on this band, and the nearby flock camera can interrupt the signal, causing a 1 to 2 second delay or skip. So that claim actually holds up. What she's talking about actually is not flock when she's saying that maybe they're accessing my devices and downloading my information. That is actually a service called Signal Trace. And Signal Trace can lock onto any kind of device that you have in your car, phones, watches, fitness trackers, basically anything you or any of your passengers are carrying. It can identify you based on those signals, which is horrifying. But again, this is not flock. But these devices are being placed on flock safety camera poles or near them. It's kind of like an expansion of the surveillance state with flock. It is very real. It is being rolled out. And maybe that is what she's actually experiencing. So maybe she's thinking that it's a flock camera that's doing this, but it's really a signal trace device that is on a flock camera pole. And that really is reading her devices. Who really knows what's going on? But it is a real technology that is being rolled out. And it is very scary. If you want to see if flock cameras are actually accessing your vehicle, you can go to Have I Been Flock, and there is a website. Oh, yeah. I haven't personally used this. Allegedly, you can put in your license plate number, and it'll tell you if flock has accessed your license plate.
19: Ask Adam, will he know or will he won't? I don't know, but here we go. Ask Adam.
20: Yeah. Answer the question, go.
4: All right, what's the question?
3: All right, so who do you think owns that website, and do you think they're related to the flock industry?
4: Okay, when I'm hearing these clips, the first thing I think that this is America, And there's got to be an advertising angle behind this. It's either Spotify tracking if you know what music you're playing, or it's Google somehow wanting to know a little bit more about you, pinging your phone to have even more information for the data broker. So I'm going to go with Google and or an advertising angle.
3: Well, you go to whois.com or whois.info, and it says data redacted under registrant contact, but it does have a phone number.
4: Yes.
3: So I don't know.
4: Did you call the 415
3: phone number? I didn't call the phone number. I don't want to be put on a list.
4: What kind of investigative journalist are you, Rob Dew?
3: The kind that doesn't want to be investigated.
4: I guarantee you this has an advertising angle behind it. This has Google's fingerprints all over it. This is what we do. We want that. We want to know where you are. We want to know that Rob Dew goes to Home Depot off of Birdie Lane. That's what we need.
3: Yeah. That's what we need so we can sell him, send him coupons so he goes back again.
4: Yes.
3: Yeah, that's exactly it. Now I will call it later today and put something out. I'll record the call.
4: Meanwhile, we have Moscow and Ukraine bombing each other.
3: But what about the flock cameras?
4: I don't know if anybody's noticed. And this is one clip I will play from Gold Goats and Guns from Luongo, because I completely agree with this thesis.
1: But what I'm getting at here for the TLDR, for the people who don't understand.
4: Yeah, that's me. Please TLDR it for me, Tom.
1: 90% of this shit. It comes down to this. We're squeezing their nuts in a vice over bond spreads.
4: And that's, we're squeezing Europe, by the way.
1: Because they know full well that if that happens, you're going to blow up German pension funds. You're going to blow up this. You're going to blow up that. They're trying to promote the idea and manage everyone's perspective that Germany, for example, is still a safer market than the United States. Now, that's laughable on the face of it, given that the Germans are now paying almost $11 a gallon for diesel fuel. Again, that which ties right back into Iran, right? Because, and the thing I don't even understand at this point is, well, I do understand it. It's just they're vandals. They know that they're trapped. If this system that I just described can't continue, right? And slowly but surely, they're just being bled out with all of these spreads tightening against them. So what do they need? They need a war to blow out all the spreads, yep, to make capital move. They need an excuse to default in Europe.
3: Yeah.
1: And then consolidate all the debt under the rubric of the ECB and the digital euro.
4: This I think is exactly what is happening. And everyone is always talking about, this is what Besant and Trump are going to do. And there's going to be an AI hack and all the banks are going to go down and all your money will be gone. But then they come back and it'll be the digital dollar. No, this is the real way it goes. Europe does this all the time. Let's do another world war. It always starts in Europe. It's usually the French and the Germans mad at each other.
3: And Ursula's already said, we're going to look at your savings accounts. You guys aren't doing anything with your money sitting in that savings account. We're going to invest it for you.
4: Well, that's a kind of a shortcut to what she actually said. But it did come down to, hey, basically, I think what she's saying there is, why doesn't everybody invest your 10 trillion euros into euro bonds, which has always been a problem because they don't have a financial union. And then we can use that. I doubt that's going to happen. It was a great soundbite. Everybody loved it. But this idea of they want it, because essentially it's still the US dollar versus the euro. That is the real war that's going on here. And that's why Besant sold euros to buy the long-term bonds. He sold the euros. This is a very critical point. I think they got 30 seconds left on this.
1: Stiff all the bondholders and move on. And hope that they blow up the American markets in the process. And then if they go for the default and cleaning of their balance sheet, they'll be the first ones to come out the other side with a quote unquote clean balance sheet. And then the money will flow back into, their markets and they'll leave us a smoking ruin. That's their game plan, right? It's financial warfare.
4: Yes. Exactly. Financial warfare. And here's part of it.
0: But what are they actually going to do? I mean, yes, attributing it to Russia, not mincing their words or beating around the bush. But is there any action that they promise they'll actually take now?
4: This is the BBC.
21: In the short term, there will be, you know, diplomatic maneuverings. You know, various Russian ambassadors will be summoned. I think relations between Germany and Russia will deteriorate. There'll be a pulling back. There'll be, you know, any kind of, you know, cultural connections. They might be damaged by it. But in the longer term, I think the interesting question is whether or not any European nations use this to try and galvanize greater support for Ukraine. Because at the moment, so for example, there is more talk about having another look at whether or not European nations can use all those frozen Russian assets that are trapped largely in Belgian financial institutions.
4: Let's go back and get more Russian money.
21: Can they get a greater unity within Europe to use those to exploit that money to support Ukraine? Beforehand, Europe's been pretty divided on that. So I think it'll be interesting to see in coming days how various European nations use this greater unity against Russia to actually have policy decisions as a result.
4: So the PSYOP that they're doing now is the one that they started, oh golly, 2 years ago with the drones. Mm-hmm. Like, oh, there's drones flying over the airports. Shut down the airport. And it was no evidence at all that it was Russian drones. In fact, we found out that some of the drones at least were journalists flying drones, hobbyists, enthusiasts, and the airports were being shut down over it.
3: And that's what happened in New Jersey, too. It ended up being a couple private companies testing stuff out that everybody's freaking out about.
4: No, that was the Chinese mothership off the coast. Remember? That's right, what that was. Right. So now Germany is trying to rile up Article 5 of NATO.
22: In early August, a small quadcopter packed with high explosives targeted a parked Ukrainian cargo plane at Leipzig Airport. German authorities say only a faulty detonator prevented a deadly explosion.
4: Because that's what Russians do. Russians have faulty detonators. They don't know what they're
3: doing.
22: Moments later,
3: it was faulty.
22: As air traffic control rushed to close the airfield, an incoming commercial cargo flight struck a second drone midair, forcing the plane to abort its landing. Russia was always the prime suspect.
23: Die abschließende Ausführung des versuchten Anschlags.
22: But today, Germany's foreign minister formally accused Vladimir Putin's government of a state-sponsored act of violence on NATO soil. Germany is ordering the closure of some Russian diplomatic facilities with a vague promise of future EU trade sanctions. This expanding sabotage campaign comes as Moscow aggressively scales up its war inside Ukraine, now in its fifth year. Faster jet-powered drones are Putin's newest weapon of terror for six straight days.
3: What about quadcopters? They just said it was a quadcopter.
4: He has all this technology, but still can't detonate the thing.
22: Tonight, mm-hmm. They've pounded the skies over Kyiv. Western analysts believe Putin intends to completely cripple Ukraine's energy grid this autumn, backed by tens of thousands of newly conscripted soldiers. But as he has
4: conscripted, which means rousted off the streets of Kiev.
22: Energy grid this autumn, backed by tens of thousands of newly conscripted soldiers. But as he escalates, he's also facing rare public pushback from his most critical financial allies.
24: Strictly Barbie.
22: At a summit in Central Asia, India's prime minister delivered a blunt, televised lecture to a visibly agitated Russian president.
24: Endless war.
22: We need to move from endless war to the end of war, said Prime Minister Narendra Modi. There is little sign, though, Putin is listening. Western officials warn the campaign of Russian sabotage across Europe is only getting started.
4: So now they're moving into, oh, Russia is doing all of this. So easy. These false flags, so easy Russia for everything.
3: Did they show pictures of the quadcopter? Did they take it apart and it said made in Russia? Is there Russian writing on it? What do we got?
4: No.
3: We got nothing.
4: We have none of that. But what we do have is Queen Ursula and my boy Mark Rutte telling us this is just the new normal, people.
25: Europeans are faced with a hard truth, the head of the EU said. This is the new normal. Ursula von der Leyen was speaking after Russia was blamed for an attempted attack on a German airport last month, when a drone full of explosives was found near a Ukrainian cargo plane in Leipzig. Ms. von der Leyen was joined at a news conference by the NATO Secretary General Mark Rutte, with a similar message and a similarly grim warning.
26: Russia has grown increasingly reckless.
27: Russia
2: as they continue their terrible war against
6: Ukraine.
2: We have seen more drones and missiles crossing into our airspace.
6: Quadcopters.
2: Along our eastern flank.
6: Flank.
2: Creating increased risk.
6: Risk.
2: And we have also seen an increase in malign activities.
6: Malign.
2: Targeting our territory directly.
6: Yes,
2: get whether it is fires set in factories, reducing defense equipment for Ukraine, or indeed the Russian hybrid attack in Leipzig.
4: Hybrid attack in Leipzig. Okay. All right. You can see where this is going. And this is
3: I got to say something about Leipzig. Yeah, I don't know if people know this. This is where operant conditioning was invented, which is what they basically use in our schools to brainwash us.
4: Oh, wait. Is this the Ricky Schroeder thing? Tell us more.
3: No, this is back. You could go back and read some of these books. I interviewed Charlotte Iserby one time, who was a former Department of Education. She was like the second or third in charge of the Department of Education under Reagan.
4: Mm-hmm.
3: And her job was to go in and bring down the department because it was getting all this money. They say like $24 billion a year, but they only spend like about $500 million on education, and the rest just goes to salaries and kickbacks and consultants. But Leipzig is where they started the concept of operant conditioning. And you can look up, you know, what operant conditioning is, but basically it's stimulus and response. And they took that and spread that around. That became the basis for, public schools, essentially.
4: Oh, that doesn't surprise me.
3: Yeah, but it's interesting because that's where the PSYOP is coming out of. It's coming out of Leipzig, Germany.
4: Of all places, Leipzig, Germany. It's like, who travels to Leipzig and for what reason?
3: To learn operant conditioning.
4: But but this is clearly a setup, and I'm happy that the president said, "Yeah, you guys, you don't love
3: you
4: us.
3: Deal with
4: you,
3: it.
4: You didn't. Yeah. You don't love us in NATO. Yeah. I don't know if we'll come to your aid." They are setting up. They're setting everything up for a war. And if you want to believe Tom Luongo's TLDR, they have to do it because we're in a true financial war.
3: And that's the only way to get out.
4: That has always been the way of war. All wars have been banker wars, always. Yeah. And here we are, Scott Bessent, General Scott Bessent, another banker war.
3: Here's the other thing. They always forget. You could always have the jubilee. The debt jubilee has been done in the past. And that's what I'm waiting for. I want the debt jubilee.
4: Oh, we've talked about that on the show for 20 years. Yeah, good luck.
3: I got a money-making opportunity here, too, for these people in Ukraine.
4: Okay.
3: Bring in tourism and stuff. So you get all the incels from the United States, and you bring them to Ukraine, where now there's no men. Then they're looking for women. Women are looking for men. These incels, man, they're going to score. I think this is a huge money-making opportunity for the travel industry.
4: No, you're wrong. They've all left. Ukraine is being emptied out. They've all gone to Poland. They're in the Netherlands. They're in Germany. They've gone to Scandinavia. They're in Belgium. Everyone's leaving. That is the plan. Empty it out.
3: What are they going to fill it with? Robots? Is that where the robots are going to take over and start farming Ukraine? Because somebody's got to farm that land.
4: Well, that's a good question. But
3: I do think you're right, though. That demilitarized zone is where we're at right now, and that they're just going to mine that all up, and that's going to be the new border,
4: but
3: no matter what.
4: You know, you get England sending missiles to the front, and Ukraine is popping off the missiles. They're going into Moscow. This is not going to end well. So if anything, maybe it's just we want a good place for Russia to bomb so we can start the war. Don't bomb our cities. Just bomb Kiev or, as they would say, Kyiv, because, you can't change names anywhere. Don't change Lake Ontario to Lake America, but it's okay to change Kiev to Kyiv overnight.
3: Right. Notice nobody put up, the left went right with that. And like, it's Kyiv. Kyiv.
4: I'm still angry about it. I still don't like it. With the SAVE Act not being passed in Congress, right, which is the legislation that Lindsey Graham was actually, I think he was a big part of the SAVE Act, and his untimely death unwound some of that. This is for voter ID, some of the very basic stuff. The president really wanted that. None of Congress doesn't want to pass it because they all cheat. It's like, it's not just Democrats, it's Republicans too. They've all been cheating on elections. And so the president had a really good idea, and it was, okay, you want to do mail-in ballots, that's fine. Well, the U.S. Postal Service, you know, that's an entity itself, which is constitutionally arranged. And we have a postmaster general, you know, it's kind of a military operation from its origin.
3: Who was our first postmaster general?
4: Benjamin Franklin.
3: Yep, yep.
4: And the idea was pretty good. You know, it's like, okay, everybody send in your voter rolls, and which everybody has. But obviously, they don't want to send them in because there's probably a lot of people on there who are not alive or aren't legally allowed to vote. And then we'll set it up with a system so that every ballot that gets mailed will be checked against your voter roll. And if it's on the voter roll, you know, we'll have checked those with DHS to make sure this person can vote legally. Then we'll send it out. And I believe when it gets sent back in, they do some kind of verification. So kind of a smart way to, you know, kind of rein in this mail-in ballot voting scam.
3: If you're a fascist tyrant.
4: Well, yeah, and you have orange hair. However, we've figured out a way to stop that. We have a whistleblower.
6: A post office whistleblower did not mince words when raising concerns about a new system for verifying mail-in ballots. The unnamed whistleblower says the system is filled with a host of problems, but technical and operational, and that some of the procedures the U.S. Postal Service is developing under President Trump's mandates are being hidden from the public. CNN's Gabe Cohen is here with details. All right, Gabe, this is really interesting. Hidden from the public, this whistleblower says. What are the major red flags that this whistleblower is sort of sounding here?
7: So what they're laying out here is this idea that the Postal Service has been carrying out this really rushed and secretive effort to build this portal, this system that they need to implement these new mail ballot rules at President Trump's order. They are very concerned, this whistleblower, about getting that done before the midterms, that this system is not ready for prime time, and that if that does happen, it risks significant failures that could end with large numbers of voters being disenfranchised. So I want to explain what this ties back to are these mail ballot rules that the Postal Service published last month. One key element of it is that state and local election officials are going to have to upload the names and addresses of all mail ballot recipients across the country into this government portal in order for the Postal Service to actually mail out those ballots. If states don't comply or if there are any errors in the ballot with the barcodes, with the envelopes, or with those names and addresses, they could be sent back.
4: So it was very
3: with nanotech. We're getting nano tattoos this time.
4: We're getting quantum dots.
3: Quantum dots.
4: I think. Well, this is interesting. We have a whistleblower. I'm going to get back to the whistleblower in a second. But here's the Hill explaining how incredibly complicated this system has to be, which to me sounds like I could vibe code this in a day.
8: President Trump's mail-in ballot executive order has been dealt another blow after a federal judge expanded her ruling to apply to the entire country. The judge initially blocked implementation only in 20 Democratic-led states. Here to break down what we know and what comes next is the Hill's legal affairs editor, Zach Schoenfeld. So can you give us a quick update on what the president's executive order actually is?
9: Hey, Drew, this is an executive order about the president's targeting of mail ballots. This would direct his Department of Homeland Security to compile a list state by state of verified citizens who are eligible to vote.
4: This, by the way, is called a voter roll.
3: Right. And I like the word use of targeting. He's targeting the mail.
4: Of course it's targeting. Yes. Well, obviously.
9: Then that list, if this executive order would get sent to the U.S. Postal Service, and then the Postal Service would only, once they implement these regulations, be allowed to send out mail ballots to people on that list. So this has come under legal fire from Democratic states and private groups who say this is essentially going to lead to disenfranchising voting. But of course, we
4: dead people. Well, exactly.
9: Really focused on this ever since 2020, really targeting this practice in this rise in mail ballots.
4: So I actually like this idea. I think it's pretty good. You know, this would give me more confidence in the system. Okay, so the states, yes, constitutionally, the states are allowed to do whatever, however they want to do voting, they can do it. So
3: yeah.
4: They don't control
3: the post office.
4: They don't
3: That's
4: control.
3: That's the interesting part.
4: Exactly. So then we have a whistleblower. Now, a whistleblower,
3: Alexander Vindman, that's his name.
4: A whistleblower is defined as someone, in this case, who works in government, who sees fraud happening or some criminal act. And there's no notion of this.
3: There's no allegation of fraud.
4: And it's like, who is this whistleblower? This whistleblower has come forward through the nonprofit whistlebloweraid.org.
3: Ooh.
4: And this is, I think it's set up by a guy who helps Snowden. And, you know, Snowden was a true whistleblower. That's a whistleblower. You know, this guy or woman, whoever it is not a whistleblower. It's just someone saying, hey, the system is too complicated. They're not going to get it done on time.
5: Ali,
4: And where did this whistleblower come from?
5: Ali, this report came from Senator Blumenthal's office.
4: Oh, surprise, surprise. Oh. So there's a letter that Blumenthal got from whistlebloweraid.org that summarizes what the whistleblower said. This thing stinks.
5: He says what the United States Postal Service is doing is, quote, alarming, ill-conceived, and unconscionable. What else is in this report?
10: Well, I want to pull out another part of it because you guys are talking about the processes that might have been skipped or rushed because of the timetable that they are working on and the cross pressures within the U.S. Postal Service, putting aside that they might have been going against a court order to stop all work. I want to pull out this part of the letter from Senator Blumenthal where he says, according to the whistleblower, USPS's effort to develop and deploy the portal, which is the program that they're talking about throughout this report, has been rushed, risky, and haphazard because leadership has demanded an impossible time frame. In an effort to meet impossible deadlines, USPS has eliminated standard and needed testing, thereby creating substantial risk of a, in their words, catastrophic failure of a system that could derail the midterm elections.
4: Okay. So it's impossible for the U.S. Postal Service to do this. This is what they're saying. And all the stakeholders wouldn't have enough time to test it. This is like your... Or was it the billion-dollar website? What was that? Wasn't it the original
3: Obamacare
4: website? Yeah. If you let those guys do it, but this doesn't seem that hard.
3: I have a feeling Elon's somehow involved in this, some way or another. Or he's loaned some people to the post office to do some of this because this seems like something he would be into. Like, oh yeah, we could create these things and make them work and talk to each other. And
4: well, that's
3: interesting. You know, he can obviously, but he knows people who can, or he has people working for him who can.
4: That's an interesting thesis.
3: Yeah.
4: Possibly.
3: I just like throwing things out there. That sort of makes sense. Who would President Trump tap to do this? He would tap Elon. Hey, Elon, yeah. You know somebody.
4: You know coder guy. I'm telling you, this doesn't seem like a really difficult deal to me. Just doesn't
3: no,
4: seem
3: I mean,
4: like
3: because the databases are already there. The voter database is there. The mail address database is there, and you're looking for people over 18. Those are going to be people who have addresses for the most part.
4: Mm.
3: You know, they've gotten mail at least once in their life, so they're just going to compare these things and go which ones match, which ones don't match.
4: Mm.
3: So I think, I agree, it would be very easy to do, and then you're just you're looking for discrepancies, and then those discrepancies go into a page, and I'm sure there's people. Our AI bots looking at them and which I do have a couple of AI clips that sort of center around the data centers. And one of them, the first one actually proves you were right about AI.
4: Okay.
3: About what it was.
4: All
3: this
4: right.
3: This is a penetration tester, Carl. He's at it's like city council meeting.
4: When I grow up, I want to be a penetration tester. Just want you.
3: I mean, that's a great term.
4: You know, Sir Patrick.
3: I'm an advanced penetration tester.
4: Sir Patrick. This is a great business card. Sir Patrick Coble, Duke of the South. He is, or he was. I think. I don't think he is a penetration tester anymore. And now he lectures on it. Goes around the world and lectures.
3: A penetration tester consultant.
4: He's. That's even better than being a penetration tester.
3: Your back up. Use your back.
4: All right.
11: I was a penetration tester with an information security firm.
4: I saw this guy. Yeah, this is good.
11: My job was to travel around the world and go to eBay and PayPal co-location centers, which we now call data centers, and figure out how to break the physical and the theoretical security. And so my job was to destroy things. I have dealt with private equity. I've dealt with cooling systems. I've dealt with wastewater management. And I've dealt with IT. We are in a speculative bubble right now. The reason why we need to build so many data centers yesterday is because there is a race to be early in the IPO before these companies and before the retail investors in America realize that there's no there. and we are ahead of our skis on calling large language models and machine learning AI before it is truly generative AI.
4: Yeah, this is good. And the thing,
3: and who said that years ago?
4: Yeah,
3: at
4: me.
3: Least 2 years ago. Yeah.
4: The thing that I've realized, though, is that all this money is going into data centers. And the reason why it's easy, of course, there's lots of money going into OpenAI and Anthropic, but, you know, the hyperscalers, as they're called, it's a real estate ploy, and investors understand real estate. And so when someone's saying shopping malls are the future, then they all build shopping malls. When they said prisons are the future after the 94 crime bill, everybody started building prisons, and now it's data centers. It's a very, you know, it's land, it's buildings. Now they'll come up short, of course. Because there's way too much capacity, I think, being built for, you know, obviously for the interconnects to the grids. So I think the Texas ones are probably smart because they're getting stranded power in gas fields with methane. The windmills that are, you know, can't get rid of their excess power when it's windy. The
3: out in Turkey, farms. Texas.
4: Turkey, Texas, exactly. So some of it, you know, will absolutely be a big payout for them, but most of it, I think, won't. So I'm curious. This, I only heard that first part of the whistleblower. So what, do we continue in part two?
3: Oh yeah, it's good. And then he goes into detail about what they're trying to do, and the hedge fund people are trying to do. And then he had the third clip is a solution, which I think is a good solution. And this is something people should latch on to if they're going to go to their city council meeting and bitch about these data centers. I think it's a win-win solution too for both sides. It allows the data center, but it also allows a little protection for the community on the back end. But let's
11: and
3: go to
11: so
3: clip
11: when
3: two.
11: We look at how private equity firms are backing property developers to build data centers to then sell to Meta, Alphabet, Anthropic, OpenAI, XAI, what we're doing is we're selling our children's birthright. And we're giving away the bathwater, the baby with the bathwater, instead of demanding guarantees that these companies will even be here in 10 years.
1: Duh.
11: I was in Shalersville. I'm in Perry twice a week. I see the anxiety in the communities. And when we see the narratives from the investment companies, it's always the same. Whether they're building 16 data centers or six, there's always 200 jobs. Why? Because it's enough jobs to look beneficial, but not enough to break your school system. These are marketing approaches to get over a hurdle, to get tax abatements, zoning, and environmental so they can build it. And by the time there are trucks on site and raw materials in the flat and trade unions have their contracts verified, they will say, hey, that closed loop system, yeah, that's going to be too expensive. Now it needs to be open loop, but you can't stop it because we've already broke ground.
4: I'm not sure. Okay, maybe because he's talking about the water in this case. I know people who sell these systems. They're selling them like hotcakes. There's really no benefit to just pulling it out of the ground. I mean, it's not just water. It's a coolant. It's an entire system that this liquid has to run through. I've been up to a couple of these data centers, and it's not just, oh, as long as they got water to pump through it. That's not how it works.
3: Do they make crazy noises? Are they whirring from the outside? Because that's what a lot of people bitch about.
4: Oh, yeah. No, the noise. The sound is horrible. Absolutely.
3: Yeah.
4: So it can't be near anybody. Yeah, the data centers.
3: But it's like a chemical plant. I mean, I lived next to chemical plants most of my life.
4: That explains it.
3: Yeah. And well, we did drink bottled water. My dad worked at them, and he's like, yeah, we're drinking bottled water from now on.
4: We're not going to drink from the well.
3: We're not drinking the tap water. See,
4: what's nice about this podcast, the way it is now, is, you know, I had Jason Calacanis on, and, you know, he sees the disruption, and then, you know, now it's fully announced that NVIDIA, who sell, you know, the main chip that everybody's using for artificial intelligence, machine learning, call it whatever you want to call it, advertising. They just bought Hugging Face, which is the number one supplier of open source models. And this is really going to undercut the business of these so-called frontier models. And it's really what American corporations are moving, the ones who are actually seeing benefit and productivity, not replacement of people, but benefit and productivity. You know, yeah, they may use the frontier model to develop something, you know, to code something quickly. But then, you know, I don't need to run everything on a per token API. It can just run it on my local hardware or in a data center, which co-location. We used to call it something else.
3: And I can't get over the term huggy face, which just reminds me of the xenomorph egg layer that grabs your face and shoots the egg down your throat.
4: Well, that's okay. Okay. What movie was that?
3: Aliens, yeah, Aliens 1, okay. Aliens 3, Aliens 4.
4: But as I was talking with Pastor Jimmy on We Get to Do This, which you can listen to every Wednesday, it's gotten to a place, and it's the combination of this incessant marketing campaign by the big two or three, particularly OpenAI and Anthropic. Oh, our models are so dangerous. We can't even release it to the public. You can't have it. Meanwhile, here's Fable 5. It just costs twice the amount of token, whatever it is. Elon running around saying no one will have a job. You'll have 100 robots. You'll have UBI. And then add some flock cameras to that. Oh, it's all surveillance state. And then people get freaked out about these data centers. I think it's absolute gold. Just take them.

0: 10 years. That money goes in a bond on day one. That way, if you collapse, at least the community and those municipalities have some form of capital to repair the blight that is left behind when this industry either collapses or shrinks the way all speculative bubbles do. If we have enough respect for our communities and for the next generation to say, we trust you, we're open to business, build here, but put your money where your mouth is. Put a bond in place and allow us the security and the guarantee that you're not just going to abscond once you've pumped the value out of your project.
1: Yeah, this is good. Where was this? Yeah. Was this a city council meeting with this guy?
2: It was a city council meeting, yeah.
1: No, that's good. Yeah, stuff. Just act smart. And
2: right.
1: You know, it's like there's all this money. Here, they're literally showing up with money. You don't have to, you know, unless your city council is putting money in their pockets, it should be beautiful for your cities. That's the way I see it, at least. And whereas,
2: and I think what people get mad about, though, they're like, oh, you're not going to pay property taxes. You're not going to pay income taxes.
1: No, make them pay double.
2: Yeah, exactly. Because they're going to make all this money.
1: And force them to build their own power plant. I mean, there's a lot of that going on, for sure.
2: And then you get the power plant if they walk off. You know, it becomes property of the county.
1: Oh, you imagine how cheap electricity is going to be?
2: Oh, I know. It would be amazing.
1: Floodlights everywhere.
2: Let them build these lights.
1: Mining Bitcoin all day long.
2: I think in some places the roads are even lit up. They're solar powered roads or something, or they're testing these somewhere, and the roads are lit up at night. They have under illumination under the road. Night, you know, you could have that everywhere. It'd be amazing.
1: We can be the data we can be the compute powerhouse of the world. Really, we can be, and I don't think it's going to ruin the landscape any more than those stupid windmills already have and finally get to use them. And
2: yeah, at the end of the day, it's a air conditioned building.
1: You said,
2: you know, there's a lot you can do with an air-conditioned building.
1: You said end of the day. We'd have to play, that clip now.
2: End of the day.
1: So whereas this is very much like other speculative bubbles, like the railroads, this is a great comparison. In the around the turn of the previous millennium, so it was 1890s, I think, into 1900. Is when the railroads were being built like crazy. People were just laying down tracks everywhere. And a lot of companies went out of business, just went broke. Of course, the tracks were still there. Yeah, and eventually they got used very successfully for, you know, shuttling stuff across the country, just like the fiber in the dot-com bubble. It's now finally being used everywhere. And a lot of these data centers are getting that fiber. So it's these things blow up, but there's infrastructure that stands. It's not necessarily useless. But this time, for some reason, Silicon Valley has convinced itself that it's going to work because of Jevons paradox.
2: Oh God!
1: And this popped up. This popped up. Maybe about a year ago. People, all the Silicon Valley was Jevons. Don't worry about the cost. Jevons paradox. And this clip from, I think, CNBC explains it.
3: The price of AI tokens is falling dramatically. We have some new data around that, but we are also seeing some new demand signals. You can think of tokens when we talk about this as a way to essentially measure AI costs. So like a kilowatt for electricity, the drop does signal that these models are getting a lot more efficient and they're using fewer tokens. So the cost, at least on an adjusted basis, did hit an all-time low. As of this week, that's according to Silicon Data, which tracks all of this. And it all does have implications, Leslie, as you mentioned, for AI labs. Think of Anthropic and OpenAI that are offering the most expensive versions out there, especially as both of these companies look to go public. It has been a major line of questioning in Anthropic's test the water meetings in recent weeks with bankers. I'm hearing from sources margin pressure has been a key question for their CFO with this entire rise of cheaper open source options out there. Investors in Silicon Valley out here also talking a lot more about this with their portfolio companies. As one person told me yesterday, you don't need to hire a PhD to be your office manager. And then publicly, Anthropic, at least, has been pushing back on this. They're focusing a lot on efficiency. They argue it's still going to be worth it to spend more on that most capable model. Plus, they also have their own cheaper versions and alternatives. There is also some offsetting bullish data here. So while costs are going down, overall token usage is hitting new records. OpenRouter highlighting that AI usage last week also simultaneously hit a record there. The dynamic is what a lot of AI bulls have been calling for. Jevons paradox might ring a bell if you follow this space closely. It's an economic theory for steam engine efficiency going back to the late 19th century. It argues that as prices go down, the discount stimulates enough

0: demand, the consumption overall rises, but in order for Anthropic and OpenAI to benefit, you need to see the token volumes actually grow a lot faster than that cost falls, guys.
1: Yeah, we will see.
2: We'll see.
1: Now everybody has their own Steam engine running on their Mac Mini. You know, I don't think it's the economic theory, she says there, known as Jevons paradox.
2: Well, and they're not going to need these big data centers because their own little data centers in their M6 chip or whatever the newest pro chip is out there.
1: And so,
2: hey,
1: far,
2: real quick, Maria Bartiromo,
1: Money
2: Fox
1: Honey.
2: News today. Yeah, the Money Honey. I'm surprised you didn't lead off with that breaking news because it happened about 12:20 or 12:40 today, about 20 minutes before the show.
1: What happened?
2: Well, she just left Fox News, and
1: what?
2: Now there's a Yeah, she's done. And they thanked her for her 12 years on Fox News.
1: Service,
2: someone else
1: for her service.
2: Said
1: yeah.
2: For her service. She started in 1993. They said, that's 33 years in front of the camera.
1: Wow. And, where's she going?
2: She may be the next speaker, I think. That's a lot of rumor because they haven't named a new White House speaker yet.
1: Oh, press secretary?
2: Yeah, press secretary for Caroline Leavitt. Yeah, taking over for
1: interesting.
2: Her.
1: I thought she would go straight to a podcast.
2: That's what who would want to go and stand in front of those journalists or whatever, those reporters and field those condescending
1: job.
2: Questions.
1: It's
2: terrible.
1: That's J.D. Vance's job, man. When Marco Rubio becomes president, he needs to be the press secretary. Everyone's worried about jobs. We're going to lose all the jobs and all the white collar jobs. And so far we're seeing only jobs in one particular sector that are seem to be stagnating.
3: The hiring rate for financial services is the lowest since 2011, 15 years ago. And we know that, banks have been a huge consumer of this type of a technology.
0: Power users of enterprise AI. Yeah. You think of the white collar workers, I would think a banking analyst would be the number one candidate to have at least AI help with your job. But interesting if that effect is starting to come through, because the AI industry has argued that it's actually not affecting jobs in the same way that some of the doomers, as some might call them, have argued. But you may see pockets of it. I would think banking, as Leslie knows better than anyone, would be at risk here.
1: So. A friend of mine works in the financial services industry, and what happened, we had this SaaSpocalypse a couple months ago, which is the software as a service, and all of a sudden, and I know like the oil baron, he's like, oh, my guys, they say we're going to, we should just use Claude, and we're not going to use these $1 million a year software packages. All of Silicon Valley ran towards all the big consultants, so McKinsey and what's the other one, Ernst & Young, and said, hey, we're the new guys, we've got your packages. And they really, it's just numbers. There's nothing magical about them. It's tax software. It's financial document preparation software. Only this one hallucinates. It's like, no, if this is all you've got, I think it's going to be a boom. It's going to be a boom for productivity. People who understand how to use these tools if you know the outcome of what you want, you can use them now.
2: Right.
1: Now, of course,
2: it's going to be proofreader, a lot of proofreading going on.
1: Yeah,
2: because you have to double check these things or double checkers. I don't know what the industry will be.
1: It saved me a lot of time in cutting clips. Now, granted, I have a machine on order to run the model locally, and of course, I'm here in Rotterdam, and I'm relying on Claude code, and it goes down for 3 hours. That was that would clench my butt a little bit for a while. But no, it's like I wish people understood what they could use it for. It's not your chatbots, okay? That's not what it is. And here's the general, General Scott Bessent again, telling us what he believes and what I think is probably true if we can stick to our guns.
4: The U.S. sits at a very special place in the world because we are the AI superpower.
1: I don't know about superpower, but okay, we right now we're ahead of the game.
4: And we are pulling away the amount of compute that the U.S. has relative to global compute. We're going to go up from about... call it 60% in 2025. By 2028, the U.S. will have 80% of global computing power here, which is just extraordinary.
1: It's extraordinary.
2: Well, this is my question. What is compute measured in?
1: That's a very good question. I think it's
2: gigaflops or something.
1: No, it's right now it's translated directly to power. Okay. So it's how many megawatts or gigawatts, but megawatts mainly. However, megawatts you have, that translates directly to compute because everybody essentially has the same chips. So you just need more power. If you have more power, then you can power more chips.
2: Yeah, they say flops, floating point operations per second.
1: Well, it'd be like teraflops or petaflops. Yeah, yeah. Or
2: petaflops,
1: like
2: teraflops.
1: That. But I'm getting a machine. I got it. This producer in Austin, Eric Timmer, and I don't know what this guy does, but he emails me. He said, Adam, you know, I got this machine in the corner and it's just gathering dust. And I want to send it to you for a de-douching. I'm going to de-douche right now.
5: You've been de-douched.
1: It's an Asus branded DGX 128 gigabyte, with the Blackwell, whatever, chip inside of it. And that has a teraflop. I think it's, or maybe it's a petaflop. I don't know what it is. But you can run all kinds of stuff on that.
2: Is this a laptop or like a mainframe?
1: No.
2: Or not a mainframe, like a desktop?
1: Yes, it's a mainframe. No, it's a box. You know, it's like a lunchbox size. When he bought it, it was $3,000. I looked at the price now. It's $6,000 because of the RAM prices. Yeah, that's something I would never be able to afford. But, you know, I can run everything on that I need to. And I don't need to have any of this, you know, $20 a month or actually pay more than that for Claude Code for the max plan.
2: If you're going to have it do crappy graphics and stuff over and over again, you know, you don't want to be paying for that with credits. That's because we got guys doing AI here and there, you know, they'll get something and it doesn't work or it has, you know, the people have six hands or, you know, something weird. It's always something weird going on. Like, it can't count, you know, and you've done the video or played these audios of people trying to get it to count. We're like, hey, it pours the package of six gummies in the hand and it keeps doing five, five, five. And then it does seven. And we're like, no, we need six.
1: So here's the president. And I, although I don't believe he knows what he's talking about, I think he's right in the, when it comes to power generation, you want these companies in your county, at least, not within earshot, but within your county, you want them building power plants.
6: President Trump has a message for Americans who oppose building data centers in their neighborhoods. Get out of the way. Trump saying the only reason that communities should not want data centers is if they want to end up being backwards and poor. If they want to be successful and rich with far lower taxes and jobs all over the place, let data reign.
7: Many of them are designed in a very beautiful way.
6: But many residents are sounding off, worried about electricity and water supplies and noise and quality of life issues.
8: You will ruin the very best part of Franklin County if you allow data centers.
9: We do not want a data center in this county.
6: Data centers store computers that run artificial intelligence. A single one can use as much electricity as a small city. An independent monitor found data centers on the power grid running from Virginia to Illinois have added nearly $14 billion to customers' bills.
1: Yeah, well, that's obviously wrong.
2: Wow.
1: That should not be happening.
2: Yeah, I don't. Then that's I never see the price of anything, especially like electricity. I just don't see the price of this stuff ever going down. It's only going to go, it's either going to stay the same or slightly increase depending on the demand. They're always trying to find different ways, like, oh, now it's peak season. We never had peak season when I was a kid. It was like you just had your electricity.
1: Yeah.
2: You had it on a roll. Now it's like, well, now it's peak time. So we want you to do your laundry at night. So it's not, it's all these different little weird rules. And then people sign up for the Nest thermostats and then it keeps their, their thermostat at 80 degrees and they're trying to help the environment. They're like, but I'm hot. It never seems to work out for the consumer.
1: Nest was never a good idea.
2: None of this is. You don't want any of this stuff in your house talking back to the system. But, you know, everybody carries a phone around and that does, they don't realize that that's the real enemy is the phone. But I think flock cameras and stuff like this are starting to, it's breaking through that barrier of like, oh, wait a minute. How is it getting, what do I have that has a Bluetooth signal? Oh, my phone has a Bluetooth signal. Mm. Okay. Now, what am I looking, what is all this stuff on my phone telling me? And then it's the slow process of awakening. You know, none of these people are, myself, it took many years to get to where I feel like I kind of know what's going on in the world. And I still don't. But some of these people have just been in a trance most of their lives, and now they're the curtain has been ripped back instead of slowly peeled back. You know, you're not reading a book. You're watching like 10, 30 second videos that are all scaring the crap out of you. And so it's creating people who are overreacting to a lot of this stuff instead of just like going, okay, how do I take advantage of this? No, it's something. Oh no, we got to be afraid of this instead of how can we use this to our advantage? So we're dealing with the, and you're dealing with a class of people who are just waking up to what's going on in their world. And they're looking around going, wait a minute. I was told it was all going to be easy.
1: Well, this is, of course, because everything is being manipulated for the midterms. That's what's so beautiful about it.
2: 100%.
1: Use it for the midterms. So here's a question for you. With it being very popular to be anti-Israel, anti-Jewish, I would certainly say, look at the makeup of how many Jews are in Congress, all of this stuff. How does this guy get canceled in a time like this?
6: The Metropolitan Museum of Art will no longer honor John Galliano, the controversial former head designer of Dior. The British designer's work was set to be the focus of an exhibition at next year's Costume Institute spring show, launched by the Met Gala each year. But now, after outrage over Galliano's past anti-Semitic and racist comments, the institution and Galliano announced together they will part ways.
1: I think it was like 15 years ago.
6: Galliano saying in a statement, after much reflection and discussion with the Met and all those involved, I have decided with great sadness that it is best for the exhibition not to take place at this time. I remain fully accountable for the pain caused by my words in the past, particularly the hurt I caused to the Jewish and Asian communities, and I remain deeply sorry for it. In 2011, Galliano was convicted of anti-Semitic abuse after berating a couple at a cafe in Paris. Shortly after, video of another incident surfaced, showing him praising Hitler. The designer was fired from Dior and ordered to pay a fine by the court. Galliano later apologized, went to rehab, and made a comeback in 2014.
1: I mean, how can this guy not be trending? I mean, this is Nick Fuentes. He was an early adopter.
2: And Fox News does have a story on it, and they're kind of tying Anna Wintour to him, and she's facing calls to retire because she lost her touch with the John Galliano Met firestorm. First thing I saw was like, the guy looks French, and of course he is French. I don't pay attention to any of this fashion stuff. He looks French. So maybe he has a so you think he'd have a reason to hate the Nazis. You think he'd be like, no, I don't want the Nazis, because they kind of went in and took over.
1: He was drunk. The whole thing is ridiculous. And then you have Mel Gibson. Now, mind you, Mel Gibson, when he came out with The Passion, which is also, man, when was that? Is that 15, 20 years ago as well?
2: I think it was a late 90s movie.
1: Oh, is even that long ago?
2: It's been a long time.
1: So The Passion of the Christ, and then, he was another drunk guy, and then, he was an anti-Semite.
2: Oh, 2004.
1: Oh, it was 2004. Anti-Semite, and, and he's anti-Israel, and everything was wrong with him. Of course, you can't have a movie about Jesus Christ, and now he's just about to come out with with part two, which I think is about the resurrection. That first movie did almost $700 million at the box office. So 2004 dollars, $700 million, which is probably, $7 billion now in value. Who knows?
2: What's interesting is that as much hate as he gets, he always, pretty much every movie that he directs is just
1: awesome.
2: It's amazing. Yeah. The Apocalypto, amazing movie. Yeah. Whether it's historically accurate all the way or not, it doesn't matter. You're like, well, I know this happened at some point in the past.
1: So he's about to come out with part two. And of course, we draw up some controversy.
10: Mel Gibson is apologizing for mocking an ASL interpreter. The Braveheart actor has issued an apology following the August 29th incident, where he made hand gestures behind an ASL interpreter before walking on stage at a Q&A at Fan Expo Canada. In a statement shared to E! News August 31st, he said, "Sometimes when you get pushed out on a stage in a spotlight, your mind is all over the place. And sometimes spontaneous, thoughtless idiocy is displayed. There is no intended maliciousness attached, and I certainly apologize to anyone who was upset by it." In the viral moment, Mel appears to mock the movements of an ASL interpreter as he enters the stage behind her. The clip was soon shared to social media, with users writing, "He just has no class, anger issues, and thinks he is better or above people." And others coming to his defense, writing, "Will you look at that? Mel Gibson can admit when he made a silly mistake. He didn't mean anything by it. So let's keep it moving. We love you, Mel. During the Q&A, Mel reflected on some of his most significant roles, including in Mad Max and Braveheart. He also, according to the event's website, sold autographed headshots and photo ops for $275.
1: Oh, what a low life. He sold autographed headshots for $275. So, yeah, I was like, okay. So because he came out, you know, I can see it happening. Like, oh, I'll do some sign language behind him.
2: Well, maybe he thought he was saying this is a great guy and he didn't, you know, who knows. But
1: it'd be funny if he actually knew sign language and he said something interesting.
2: Yeah, my oldest son knows sign language. He took that and he actually dated a girl for a while. And they would sit there and sit on the couch and chat with their hands. He was really good at it.
1: What happened to the relationship?
2: Was
1: I put you on the spot, Rob?
2: Yeah, let's see. What happened to the relationship?
1: I'm sorry I asked. That was cheating, obviously.
2: It wasn't anything like that. I think it was still good.
1: It didn't work out.
2: Right, yeah. And things happen like that. Yeah. And that, you know, it's good when it happens young and good before you get married or have a kid or anything like that. It's always good to figure that out beforehand.
1: No kidding. So our aircraft carrier has finally docked.
2: Oh boy.
1: Has finally docked, and not a single news report can be positive about this because, you know, it docked in Thailand, and well, we all know what happens in Thailand.
11: The Abraham Lincoln has docked close to the Thai resort of Pattaya, which has long been a place where American service members go to drink, to carouse, and let's be honest, the town has long had a thriving sex industry.
1: That's all we can think about. They've been at sea for almost a year. They're finally docking. They finally get some R&R, and the BBC can only think about, well, you know what they're all going to do. Hey, sailor.
11: That said, at least one American sailor, when asked by reporters, said that he had different sightseeing priorities.
12: First time visiting. I'm excited to see around what the culture's like, go see some temples, go relax.
1: It's like all they can think of, it's the Brits, man. All they can think about is sex.
11: The BBC's Southeast Asia correspondent Jonathan Head is in Pattaya and told us what the atmosphere was like as this new cohort turned up for shore leave.
13: It's as chilled as it always is in Pattaya. Look, this city absorbs so many different kinds of people from around the world, from all ends, all kinds of activities. They're pretty confident that they can accommodate 5,000 US sailors who are under a certain amount of sort of regulation by their officers. There are places that they've been told not to go. They've been told to follow, you know, the normal code of conduct. We've seen quite a lot of them around. They're very conspicuous, walking around, most of them carrying quite big backpacks, looking a bit lost.
1: Mm-hmm. But we all know what they're really there for, BBC.
13: There are three streets not very far from here, just a bit further back going off. Very famous. Soi 6, Soi 6 slash 1 and Soi 7, which are famous for their go-go bars. And, you know, we've just driven down and just a little while ago. It's absolutely packed with rather scantily clad women who are obviously plying their trade. I mean, prostitution is notionally illegal in Thailand. It's something the police have reminded the US crews. But in practice, we think there are probably 25 to 50,000 sex workers in this city. They're not allowed to go to that street. Now, I don't know how strictly they'll police that. They can go to Pattaya's famous walking street, which is pretty racy as well. Very colourful, lots of neon lights, all kinds of different bars and restaurants there. When that starts up just after sundown, it's a very, very vibrant scene. But in general, I think most of the city is open to them. They're not allowed to use the cannabis shops. There are a lot of those here now. And offshore in the sea here, you can go. There's lots of sea sports like paragliding and jet skiing. They're not supposed to do that either.
1: What?
11: Jonathan Head. And in our earlier podcast, we inadvertently referred to those on board the Abraham Lincoln as service men. Our listener, Amelia Goff, emailed to point out correctly that the crew is not just comprised of men. She said she was disappointed to hear such exclusive language. Amelia, you're right. And we'll pay more attention in the future.
1: And we apologize. You know, I did a documentary of Thailand, like 2 weeks in 1990. Went to Bangkok, went to Chiang Mai, Chiang Rai, went up to the long necks. You know, those women who wear the rings around their neck, they got the long necks.
2: Oh, yeah.
1: And I remember I was like, oh, we're going to go see the long necks. This is a very exclusive, you know, it's
2: and they can't take those off either.
1: No, they can't.
2: They do their neck breaks or flops over.
1: It will flop over. Like, this is very exclusive. And we got in like a Toyota van, and for 3 hours we're going through the dusty whatever it was, And then all of a sudden there's these signs, long neck this way. I'm like, what? It was like the biggest tourist trap ever. And Pattaya, that's how I pronounce it. They say Pattaya, Pattaya. I mean, this place is famous. There's the famous ping pong ball bar. Use your own imagination.
2: Oh, my goodness. Yeah.
1: Smoke rings. Use your imagination.
2: Yeah.
1: And they have the brothels, and they're really, we filmed in the brothel because it's not like some secret thing in Pattaya. And it's really bizarre because you go into this like lounge and it's, you know, all red velour chairs and couches, and there's a huge window. And behind, like a, you know, the length of the room, and behind the window, there's 40 girls. At least you think they're girls. There's 40 girls, and they all have a number on their, like a badge. And you say, okay, I'll have this number or that number. And then you meet them in the room, and their number corresponds to the room. It's oddly sophisticated, but very, very bizarre. So I don't know, man. It's like,
2: I got a boots on the ground report from my buddy who was a Navy sailor for 5 years, I believe. He went all over the world. And we were talking about the aircraft carrier, and he goes, well, it's pulling into Thailand right now. You know what that means? I go, no, what? Children, our parents, close your children's ears. He said, this is a quote. He goes, that means there's going to be a lot of sailors and ladyboys' assholes blown out.
1: Oh, Rob Doe. Rob Doe.
2: So I guess he might be a Brit adjacent with his comments. And don't shoot the messenger. I'm just passing the message along.
1: I'm very disappointed by you. Very disappointed. Let's see. What else? You brought a lot of clips, brother. What else you got? Let's play some of your stuff.
2: You know, you want to go to the pipe bomber. Have you been another small case that of probably little significance, but I think it illustrates the uselessness of our investigative agencies like the FBI. And how they protect their own. But this pipe bomber is really interesting. So do you know about it? What do you know about it?
1: Right, I don't, now? I mean, I, is this about the, which pipe bomber is this? Is this the one from the,
2: from the Jan 6,
1: right.
2: Insurrection,
1: right.
2: The now, worst incident ever since 9/11.
1: Wait a minute, were you at January 6th? Were you there at the Capitol?
2: I was at the Capitol. And I have lots of video. In fact, I have one clip I need to put out, and it's a group of well armored police that just walk into the crowd, and there's about 12 of them, and they're just standing around, and all of a sudden they just start smacking people, and then as quickly as they're smacking people, they stop and they walk out. And I'm like, that was weird.
1: Now, did you didn't go into the Capitol though?
2: I did not go into the Capitol.
1: Okay,
2: no.
1: Is, since you were boots on the ground, what is your opinion of what took place?
2: My opinion is people were told in the speech to go to the Capitol. Alex was told by the Secret Service. They said, and this is interesting. They said, Trump wants you to lead the march down to the Capitol. Mm. And he said, he's going to go with you. He's like, well, he's not going to come with us.
1: Wait, the Secret Service told Alex that?
2: The Secret Service. And Alex was sitting in the crowd, like, you know, one of the chaired rows of the speech. He had, and so he said the Secret Service came and got him and brought him out the back because we were waiting for him out there, and he shows up. He said, yeah, they told me to lead the march. Hmm. And he goes, so we walked to Freedom Plaza and he gave a speech there. Basically, we're nonviolent. We're not like Antifa. We're going to be peaceful, that, you know, laying down the rules, but you know, we're going to go take our country back for this election that a lot of people thought was stolen. And I still think we're never going to get to the bottom of it because there's just too many people involved. And, you know, those things never, ever get fully investigated the way they should, is my feeling. So we march down there. And then at one point we see people trying to go past the police blockade. And we're on the side with the stage set up, the scaffolding. And there's a lot of people there. By the time we got there, there was probably at least 2,000 to 3,000 people there already.
1: Mm-hmm.
2: It was a lot. It was a lot of people. And then more were coming as we got there. And so Alex climbs on this thing of chairs, a couple security guys up there with him. And we shot video of all this. And he's telling people, don't go in. Don't engage with the police. We're not here to fight. We're peaceful. We have him saying we're going to be peaceful probably 20 times on video.
1: Mm-hmm.
2: And then we go around to the front because we actually had a permit and a stage was set up on the Supreme Court side of the Capitol, which is the nicer side. It doesn't have a lawn. It's all concrete. But there was a little stage there and there was a permit to hold a rally there. And he goes to talk to the police because they have a big intercom system. And he's like, if you let me on the intercom system, I will tell people, don't go in, don't go in. You know, we need to stay peaceful. And they wouldn't let him do that. And they said, well, you can go around the front and use your voice. So he went to the front steps there, same speech. And then at that point, after it was breached, he brought everybody out. Now, I got separated from him because I was in the back, still watching the scrum going on. And I get up to the back porch, and I actually, before I got up to the back porch, I saw someone that looked like his wife. I'm like, that looks like his wife. I better go grab her. But you can't move in these crowds very fast because you're packed with people and it's very slow moving. So I get up to the porch because I think she's going up the stairs and I don't see her. I'm walking back down. I run into her. I'm like, come with me. Let's go. And then I get a call from Alex. Where the hell are you? Why aren't you with us? Hey, I got your wife. And then it click. That was it. He was happy I had his wife. And then we went and met up. We actually were, I think, where One American News is, or where they had a building. We were on the top of that, where other people were set up.
1: Mm-hmm.
2: And one of our guys, which he wasn't really with us, he was he went with another group that was doing a convoy up there. But he did go into the Capitol, and he did get video of Ashley Babbitt getting shot. He was one of the three cameras that got footage of that. And that he was pretty shaken by that.
1: Now, do you feel that there were feds in the crowd and they were encouraging people to go in? Because that's the main question, of course.
2: I feel there was definitely what I saw was definitely police provocateuring people. Mm-hmm. Like when those cops going in, and they were all armored up, like elbow pads. They look like football players, but futuristic football players. And they go in there and they just start beating people with their long sticks. And then, because they didn't have guns with them. And then they walk out. I'm like, why would they do that? Like, what was the purpose of them going into this group? And people are just standing around because really nobody was doing anything. But then there was a couple people, like this one guy looked like he would have been a professor at Oxford. He had that kind of long, wispy hair under his hat. And he had an American flag shirt on, but it looked like a wool sweater. So it looked very kind of liberal-ish. And he's standing in a planter and he's motioning people to come up there and come up there. And I have a lot of video of this guy because I'm like, this guy doesn't look right. He just doesn't look like, you know, he doesn't have a mullet. He looks like he's a little more liberal. And I'm just like, this is weird. Because we were more concerned about getting attacked by Antifa because that had happened at the previous two marches, one in December and one in November the year before. And it was always Antifa just comes out of nowhere and starts smacking people with skateboards. And that happened to a lot of people. In fact, they almost got one of our guys, and another one of our guys grabbed the skateboard and pulled it out of his hand. Like mid, he was going to go mid hit. He had it raised up. So, and you know, we know people got stabbed. It was pretty crazy. So that's the stuff we were looking at, the obvious Antifas. But it turns out we do get some video of this, of people who were actually more Antifa like in that regards, or who are getting paid to be on. So I think there was Antifa's, and then they finally admit there were cops there, but they were all, a lot of them were plain clothes.
1: Yeah.
2: And they said 200 and something were in there, but I think a lot of it was the police shooting, and there, you could do this by looking at the times. They were shooting projectiles into the crowd.
1: Yeah.
2: And tear gas and rubber bullets. And that's what got the crowd riled up, which caused them to push forward. Because I tell you, you shoot a redneck with a rubber bullet, he's going to come after
1: for
2: you.
1: He's going to come.
2: Yeah, he's
1: for
2: not going to wait. Yeah. And so with this, and so the night before this, there were two pipe bombs that ended up being non-operational.
1: Yeah, we've heard about these. We've seen strange, you know, the fuzzy video footage.
2: Very fuzzy, one frame per second. One really was, low grade.
1: One was, as always, one was placed outside the DNC, I believe. One was when
2: at the
1: Kamala
2: RNC.
1: Harris was in, and the RNC as well. Okay.
2: All yeah, right. So it was at both RNC and DNC headquarters. And for a longest time, we don't know who this pipe bomber is. Wait, they put out some crappy footage.
1: Didn't they get the guy, like some black dude who was
2: they got
1: autistic,
2: a black dude.
1: Autistic.
2: Yep, autistic black guy who's a DoorDash driver. He's now suddenly a bomb-making mastermind.
1: Mm-hmm.
2: And here's the interesting thing. And then we can play these clips if you want to.
1: Yeah.
2: I've probably given the backgrounder. But And the background will be from an ex-FBI agent who was actually assigned to the case, and he was staking out houses that were the people they were looking at. But anyway, the most interesting thing, I think, is this kid wears a size 12 shoe. He's a size 12 shoe. That's big.
1: That's a big shoe. Yeah, that's a big shoe.
2: From the video, this person's walking on some cobblestone streets, okay? This investigator named Scott, what is his name? Scott Baker. I think is that his, I'm looking at my ex-FBI, Steve Baker. He went and measured the actual blocks that the person walked on, blocks.
1: Steve Baker, isn't he the guy that found him, that identified this kid?
2: Not this kid. No. He identified somebody else.
1: Okay, all right.
2: He identified a former Capitol Police officer who now works with the CIA. That's who he identified.
1: Oh.
2: And he said by looking at these cobblestones and measuring them, he determined the size shoe that she was wearing, he or she, was 9 to 9.5,
1: okay,
2: which you're not going to get a 12 foot into it, but the same shoe, because this kid had the same shoes as the pipe bomber.
1: Right.
2: So that's why they said he was the one who did it. But they weren't counting on somebody to go measure the cobblestones.
1: Because you can see the foot on the cobblestones, and that gave him a reference. I got it.
2: Exactly. And I'm like, well, that's investigative work right there. That's really thinking outside the box.
1: I think Steve Baker staked his reputation on this cop.
2: 100%. Yeah. And I think he's getting sued right now, and he's in a lawsuit. He got fired from, I think he was working for Glenn Beck, and Glenn Beck.
1: Really?
2: I think they fired him, or he left. But I think it was
1: Glenn Beck left for Florida, so he may have just gotten lost in the shuffle. I don't know.
2: Sure, and it also could be a lot of heat getting piled on him because Bongino said we got the guy. It was on his birthday. Cash Patel was there. Pam Bondi was there. They were all celebrating. They got the bomber, but they didn't go after this guy and didn't arrest him until after Steve Baker put out his expose saying, "Hey, it's this Capitol Police officer. Mm-hmm. We think it's this lady here who walks with a limp." Has a kind of a dude haircut. Somebody saw the person, said it was a dude. But there's some interesting stuff that has come out since then about we're talking about flock cameras and cell phone pings earlier. Well, now that system is being used to actually find who could do this. And it's not going where the government would want it to go. So the first one, the FBI pipe bomb backgrounder. Well, that would be where it started. This is Kyle Seraphim, who used to work for the FBI. Now, he's now a podcaster.
1: Go figure.
14: January 6th, there was the riot that took place. There was the gathering, etc. The night before that, January 5th, someone happened to place pipe bombs. They wore a hood and they wandered around in Washington, D.C. between the hours of 7 and 8:30. And they dropped these two devices, one near the RNC, one near the DNC. So that's the sketch of the story. The person who dropped the bombs was referred to by the FBI at that time as person of interest number one. That's the hoodied pipe bomber. There was another person of interest number two. And that person was someone that has been identified since, but at the time it was an unknown. This person took weird and suspicious photos of the dumpster right next to where the actual pipe bomb was found, a couple of other structures, and all of that was very unusual. And so me and my surveillance team, the week after, were interested in trying to figure out who the heck that person was and what was going on and how were they connected to another person of interest three. Person of interest three was a former member of the Air Force, a federal contractor, someone who I believe worked at the Department of Defense at the time, although it slips up my mind right now. Anyway, long and short, we were outside the address of person of interest three, who had lent his car, had lent his Metro Pass and some other things to person of interest two, who'd come in from out of town. And it just turned out that those two people, POI two and POI three, lived directly next door to a woman who was a Capitol Police officer, later identified by Steve Baker and his team while he was working at the Blaze as a forensic match for the pipe bomber who was person of interest one, as you're showing on the screen right now.
15: So and they claim that's a black guy. Anybody can look at the footage. It looks like a woman's walk, woman's shoulders, a woman's ass. And she also works for the CIA, but she's completely innocent.
14: Yeah, she works at the CIA now. So
16: wait a minute, Rob, you're bringing house clips. You're bringing house clips to the show. This has not been identified. It was a woman's walk.
2: It's a woman's butt. I like that the best. He's like, it's a woman's butt, obviously. this happened yesterday. He interviewed Kyle Seraphim yesterday on Alex Jones Live, and it was a great interview because I hadn't heard this information. And I like when we can prove that the FBI is entrapping innocent people. That's what gets my blood pumping. I'm like, let's go, let's do it in spades, because I covered a lot of this during the underwear bomber. I don't know if you remember the underwear bomber. That's
1: of course
2: a whole nother thing. But I interviewed the lawyer who was sitting on the plane with the underwear bomber, and he was playing cards right before they're getting on the, they're in Amsterdam, actually, Schiphol Airport.
1: That's right.
2: And he's sitting there playing cards with his wife. They come back from an African safari and he goes, I saw this guy and a well-dressed man came up and said, this guy doesn't have a visa, but we let these people on all these flights all the time.
1: I remember the story. Yeah.
2: The well-dressed man. And then they walk in through another door and he never sees the well-dressed man again, but then he sees the underwear bomber as he's getting off the plane.
1: Yep.
2: And so this kind of freaks him out because this guy was a liberal and it's like one of these people that everything's ripped from his eyes. You know, the truth comes out. And he's like, and now he's really mad at the government because he's like, they were trying to kill us. But then, of course, he's given a bomb that doesn't work because it's a PETN and it needs an electronic explosive. He's trying to light it with a lighter. Yeah, exactly. And then they tracked him to the shoe bomber who also had the same type of explosive trying to light it as well.
1: And we still have to take our shoes off because of that. And so that scam.
2: And what happened after that? We get the body scanners after the underwear bomber. And that was a big boondoggle through Michael Chertoff.
1: Who was DHS?
2: He was head of Homeland Security for a while.
1: L7 was their company, which you still see in airports today, with the new anal logic scanners. I just love the anal logic scanner.
2: It only hurts for a second.
1: Just for a second. Don't worry about it.
2: You might feel a slight push.
1: Okay, Rob.
2: enough. Okay, so let's go to clip two. I think that was a good backgrounder, though, on the pipe bomber. That kind of covered. But then there's this one kind of leads into where we'll end up is there's a whole network, a cell network. This is why your cell network doesn't work, because most of the signal is set up for the government. But we'll get to that at the end of this. So here's clip two.
14: We move forward for years where the FBI puts out a reward. They're looking for the pipe bomber. They've offered $50,000. It started at $25,000. It ended up at $500,000. Cash Patel gets in there in January. I think he gets in February. Dan Bongino, first week of March of 2025. And literally, there was almost nothing done during that time. They, you know, no suspects announced. They've done all this research. They've got all these thousands of, you know, copies of video. Chris Ray said there were 30 or 35,000 different videos they were pouring through. They pulled credit card receipts. They looked into 6,000 different interviews, blah, blah, blah, blah, blah. At the end of the day, we get a report in January of 2025 from Barry Loudermilk and his committee. And it said, basically, the only thing that should have mattered, there were 186 phone numbers that pinged in the vicinity of the pipe bomb being dropped at that time. So if the pipe bomber had a phone, and we know the pipe bomber had a phone because it's on video, the pipe bomber is referring to a phone on the actual video footage that the FBI released in the few minutes they did. 186 phones were in the area. 51 of them belonged to members of law enforcement or were excluded. At the end of the day, they arrested Brian Cole Jr. That was in December of 2025. So that was a year after the Loudermilk report comes out. And when they arrested Brian Cole Jr., the entire thing they said that they hinged their arrest on was cell phone pings and credit card receipts. This should have taken about a week, maybe 2 weeks, and it would have made sense that we were in the right vicinity at the time. So what the hell happened for 4+ years, almost 5 years, for them to have that space?
1: Well, cover up.
2: Yeah, I wonder what's going on.
1: Sounds like something fishy's happening there.
2: I didn't even have to put Ask Adam.
1: No, a cover up. Sounds like a cover up to me. It's definitely a cover up.
2: So now let's go to this is Steve Baker. So this is a clip he played, and it's Steve Baker talking to Kyle from another interview, and it starts off with a little bit of music, and then it goes to them talking, and this is interesting. So Loudermilk is a congressman, and he's part of the investigative committee on this, and it leads into that. So go ahead.
17: We knew then it was a law enforcement person. We, as in the FBI, knew then it was a law enforcement person.
1: Is this Baker or Loudermilk? This is Baker.
2: This is Steve Baker. Baker.
17: We need to talk face-to-face. I have info that can fill in the gaps, but it points to Capitol Police involvement. I want to share with the public that the Congressional Investigative Committee and the FBI have been withholding from the country blockbuster information about the January 6th pipe bomber as it relates to a particular telephone number that pinged within 3 meters of both drop locations at the Republican National Committee headquarters, at the Democratic National Committee headquarters, and that the FBI said themselves that because of this phone number, they now knew that this was a law enforcement individual that placed the devices. The committee has been informed of it since October 16th, because that's the date of when this briefing took place. I have no idea how long the FBI knew about it.
2: And that would have been in 2025.
1: Yeah.
2: And then he says who's at the meeting, which the last person at this meeting is very interesting, because this is a guy in the media and he's not really

0: you know, per se, you would think involved in this, but this is who's at the meeting. And then we'll go to the final clip, which is some tech news.
1: Wait, I have four still here.
0: Yeah, so we're going to go to four. This is who's at the pipe bomb meeting at right. Loudermilk's okay. office. All and right. so it's just interesting. And then we'll go to the next one's ex-FBI 5. We'll go okay. to after that.
2: This meeting was in Congressman Loudermilk's office at the Rayburn Building in Washington, D.C. There was Congressman Loudermilk, who was the chairman of the investigative committee. And then there was his chief of staff, Rob Atkerson.
0: Okay.
2: There was former Capitol Police Chief Stephen Sund. There was the whistleblower.
3: This is your source that made you aware of this.
2: That's correct.
3: Okay.
2: Additionally, the congressional liaison to the FBI.
3: Okay, very good. That's five. We're missing one.
2: We are missing one. The oddball, right-wing conservative circles, investigative journalist by the name of John Solomon, who runs Just the News.
1: Solomon, huh?
0: And so you've seen his stuff, right?
1: Yes, I have.
0: Yeah, everybody's seen his stuff. He's a nice kind of portly guy.
1: I have questions. You know, talking about the news. I really want to like Solomon, but I have always, like, I don't know.
0: Yeah. He's definitely an interesting fellow, especially after, and there's more to this, that whole video.
1: He's also,
0: I just tried to cut out the good stuff.
1: Solomon's also kind of in the Michael Flynn camp, you know, Laura Logan, all those guys. I steer away from them.
0: An upper echelon.
1: Not a fan of that, no.
0: And so here's the interesting part. So they figure out there's a thing called FirstNet that the government uses. It's a separate parallel cell phone system. So it works when your cell phone doesn't work.
1: Okay.
0: and the way Kyle knows this is because he was on this system. And so what they figured out was, and this is the blockbuster news, is that the pings were from a FirstNet cell phone.
1: Mm.
0: And so it couldn't have been a DoorDash driver with a size 12 shoe at the end of the day.
1: If the size 12 shoe was not enough for you, it's the FirstNet cell phone ping.
0: I've been saying if the shoe doesn't fit, you must have quit. I mean, that's your tagline. I mean, that's, if I was the lawyer for this kid, I'd be going, let's look at the shoes and go from there. But so this is Kyle Seraphim talking about the FirstNet cell phone system, which I had never heard of before. But this is, you know, did you know this?
3: So October 16th, they do this meeting. They reveal that a law enforcement specific cell phone that was on what's called FirstNet. And FirstNet is a creation post 9/11 to be able to make sure that first responders, whether they be in the EMS world, whether they be federal, state or local law enforcement and a few others, are able to get cell phone traffic out. Even when the cell phone towers are completely overwhelmed by civilian traffic, it's a non-commercial available thing. You have to be law enforcement. You have to be verified through your agency. I used to have a personal phone on FirstNet, and I had a work phone for the FBI that was on FirstNet. It's my belief that Capitol Police use them as well, but that is unique to a very specific group of people that can use it. And interestingly enough, FirstNet also has this special sort of parameter added. They have a 94% or higher instantaneous location capability so that they can actually pinpoint people, not just on the ground in two-dimensional space, but actually in three-dimensional space at altitude within 10 feet of the physical location of the person. And they do so with 94% accuracy. The standard FCC requirement for GPS and accuracy pings is like 80%.
1: So where do you come down on Kash Patel as FBI director, and maybe even Dan Bongino, who of course famously left? I mean, do you think that these guys know stuff and can't say it? Are there multiple camps inside the FBI, so they know it, they can't say it because they're threatened? Or do you think they're straight up truthful? I mean, what do you think about that?
0: I think they got in over their head, and they're being managed by whoever. These guys, you know, Dan Bongino came from Secret Service, which isn't the same as FBI. It's you know, it's a government branch, and you're using a gun, but it's a different form of what you're doing. And they
1: fall under Treasury,
0: right? Exactly, because initially they were looking at counterfeit money,
1: yeah.
0: Counterfeit money, which I think they should be out of that. There's no reason you should be protecting the president and worried about dollar bills. But I think they're in over their head. I think they talked a big game. They got in, and they're like, look, do you want to just have a good time and just go with the flow? Or do you want to cause trouble? Ba-da-da-da-da. I can't see. These guys were talking like they were going to go after this. Like, there's videos of Bongino saying, we're going to find out who the underwear, or not the underwear, the pipe bomber is. Mm-hmm. We're going to get to the bottom of

0: Jan 6. And we haven't seen any of this. And we know these guys, we know Chris Ray was lying when he said they didn't have any people on the ground. They had people on the ground during Jan 6. So it's just, I don't think we'll ever get to the bottom of it. And hopefully they don't put this poor kid in jail. But I think this poor kid's going to go to jail because he's, you know, he can't defend himself. And they're like, well, he admitted it. He admitted to doing it. And I'm, you know, after 6 hours of being in the cell, and they're like, if you admit it, we'll let you go. Okay, I did it. You know, it's sad. And that's not what our government should be spending money on. You know, creating fake parallel investigations to kind of absolve one of their people. And I'm sure if it was a training exercise that went awry, just come out and say it. Hey, we had this. She did it. She's not a bad person. We told her to go plant these things because we were doing an exercise and we wanted to see how our law enforcement reacted. Instead, mm-hmm. It's like, no, we have to find some person to pin it on. But at the end of the day, the tech information is saying, man, it's somebody in the government, 100%.
1: Right.
0: Oh, 94%. 94%.
1: Yeah. Wow.
0: So that's the blockbuster information that this came through. So that's where that investigation is at. And we haven't heard anything from...
1: Well, now
0: you know,
1: I have
0: no
1: to,
0: trial yet.
1: Now I have to question Epstein. I mean, come on. It's like, who knows? It's so deep. It's so deep.
0: It is.
1: The secrets are deep. That's for sure.
0: We all thought we were going to get everything, you know, at the end of a Columbo ending. You know, he's like, so-and-so did this and did
1: one
0: this.
1: More
0: and
1: thing.
0: Now they're getting arrested.
1: I just have one more thing. One more question for you.
0: Or they pull the mask off like Scooby-Doo and it's Jeffrey Epstein.
1: Yeah, that stuff is real. Those masks are real. I can tell you that. Hey, Rob Dew, Sir Ducifer, I appreciate you so much. You always bring it, and you brought it once again. I like this. Did this even air on alexjoneslive.com? This is
0: you can find the full interview on alexjoneslive.com. Kyle Serafin, great patriot, podcaster.
1: By the way, what was Alex doing on that debate, the MAGA versus America First? That was horrible.
0: You know, I'm not a big fan of these debate things. It's to me, it sucks the oxygen out of the room.
1: Yes.
0: Let's just work on, you know, let's talk about real problems. Let's talk about real solutions. Let's get out there and do, like, we're all debating each other about the same thing. You know, it's like, who's the better American, essentially? And who is the better American?
1: Well,
0: you know, at the end of the day, we all have our idea of what things are.
1: Yeah.
0: And what we should do, we should be holding for our local and state and federal officials accountable for the actions they make.
1: And
0: not for the things they say, for the actions they make.
1: And start
0: and
1: local.
0: And that's how it should be done.
1: And start
0: exactly.
1: Local.
0: That's where it should start.
1: Brother,
0: Go ahead.
1: No, I was just saying, I appreciate you so much. I thank you for coming on, for jumping in once again. I think you're going to come back Sunday.
0: Yes, and I have my second half of show clips I'll save till Sunday.
1: Okay, we'll do those in the first half. Second half of show in the first half on Sunday. Promise.
0: It'll be good. It's good stuff. We'll even talk about some karma.
1: Of course, which you give out on this show. It's Sir Ducifer's special stuff. Well, that's a tease if I've ever heard one. Brother,
0: sauce.
1: I'm going to do the donations in a minute. I'll let you go, but thank you so much, and I'll talk to you on Sunday.
0: Hey, long live JCD.
1: Yes, indeed. And with the local RSS news.

Thank you, Jeff Baker. And thank you, Rob Dew. There we go. Woo! All right. Got to thank some people because, wow, you guys really supported us with some value today for the 1900th episode, my 62nd birthday. That is my real age, unlike JCD. It's my real age. I'm not lying to you, unfortunately. appreciate it so much. Of course, value for value, the system is very simple. All you do is whenever you get value from the podcast, just send it back to us with your time, your talent, your treasure. You can do it in multiple ways. We have people helping out all the time, boots on the ground, setting up meetups. We've got some good meetups to talk about in a bit. And of course, artwork is one way you can support us, noagendaartgenerator.com. Let's take a look at the artwork for, oh yes, of course, for episode 1899, titled Asymmetric Intimacy. That was the one that included Jason Calacanis. And a beautiful piece of art right there from Tyler Brown. With a big pod with a, don't call it a pod. You know, it's like the circle with the big stripe through it. And when Tina saw it, she said, did Jason say pod on the show? I said, yes, he did. So thank you very much. There were other ones as well. I love it when you guys put in, you know, the co-host name. That looks pretty cool on the art. No Agenda Art Generator.com. Appreciate everybody who supports the show that way. Now we go to our treasure supporters, as always. The way it works. Hold on a second. Let me get everything open here. I got a couple of notes here, which came in, which is kind of cool. If you are able to, well, anything $50 and above, we will always thank you and always mention it. Under 50, we don't do for reasons of anonymity. $200 or more, you not only are guaranteed that your note will be read, but we also give you the elusive title of associate executive producer, which you can use anywhere where Hollywood credits are recognized, including IMDb.com. $300 or more, and you become an executive producer. And back on, and I'm happy to hear from him because it's been a while, is the one and only Sir Onimus of Dogpatch and Lower Slobovia. And he came in with $2,888, and he sends a note. And I think this is a note from the real guy. We were a little, it was a little questionable last time. We're not sure. Let's see what he says. From Sir Onimus of Dogpatch and Lower Slobovia. It was a privilege to be an executive producer of 1887 and have the late, great John C. Dvorak deconstruct the authorship. That's right. We were confused about the letter. Well diagnosed by John and his family, my last letter was rushed and prepared at an airport business center using their office printer and office envelope. The deconstruction of my letter was as impressive as is all of your deconstruction. On expanding on show 1887 letter, Sisyphus was condemned to forever roll a rock up a hill only to have it roll back down as he neared the top. Every No Agenda show is a Sisyphean by its very nature, and your much valued archives reveal how often social and political topics reattempt to roll the same rock up the hill. No kidding, it's a cycle. No Agenda pre-identifies that same rock that will roll back down the hill, keeping fellow producers untroubled by media noise for clicks. My sincere condolences to all who knew John, especially to his family and you, Adam. I have no doubt he has been well received on his next journey. Adam, you are never alone pushing the rock up the hill. Thank you for your courage. No jingles, no karma. From Sir Onimus of Dogpatch and Lower Slobovia. Thank you very much, Sir Onimus. And there's Jason Calacanis.

0: Crackpot and co-host, please find and close $888.88 in honor of the memory of JCD. This amount qualifies me for the Order of the Ant. It sure does. It also brings me to the rank of Archduke. Ah, we have another one, which means it's time for a jingle for Sir Donald of the Fire Bottles. We need that. And he would like some mac and cheese life. Okay, cheese. What is this? Living. I think it's living the mac and cheese life. Hold on a second. Let me see. Living, living the mac and cheese life. Oh, can't I find that? Oh, yeah, here it is. And he just signs off, Sir Donald of the Fire Bottles. All right, here we go. Living the
1: mac and cheese life. Mac and cheese.
0: La Jolla Salt Corporation comes in with $350.93 from La Jolla, California. And they say, still in disbelief here at La Jolla Salt, so it's absolutely time to order up some ant. Yes, order of the ant you will be. Sometimes it's life one needs to scrub off. We've been doing that here in spades of late and praying for everyone touched by Buzzkill's passing. If you want to smell great and... You guys have no shame. If you want to smell great and feel just a little better, consider Sea Salt Scrub from LaJoyaSalt.com. Carmen, to everyone keeping the show running, rest in peace, JCD. Thank you for your courage. Happy birthday, Adam, and congratulations, G-Pops, they say. Go podcasting. Thank you very much.
2: You've got karma.
0: I got to get my Order of the Ant stuff lined up here. Okay, Order of... The Ant. Wait a minute. Order of the Ant. Because we're going to have a couple of those, I think. Get all of that ready. You can tell I got a little bit of a cold happening here. Martin Marshall, 340-375, which I can only presume is 333.33 plus the fees. Thank you very much. No note. Along with Arthur Sundry, same, 343.75. No note as well. So for the both of you, it is a double up karma. And thank you very much.
2: You've got double up. Karma.
0: Sean Ryan comes in with $343.75. That's the ant with the fees. Happy birthday, Adam. Thanks for continuing the show. I cannot imagine getting along without it. I just made a donation that, if my calculations are correct, elevates me to knighthood, but it might be a bit complicated. And he has a whole, indeed, very complicated calculation. We believe you. So you're good. You're going to be a knight and also in the Order of the Ant. He says, in case it's not obvious, my degree was in finance, but I'm a no agenda show software nerd now. You got it. I dearly miss JCD, but you've been doing an exceptional job in keeping the show going. Thank you. My desired knight label, name, title, whatever, is Sir Sean Juan of the Bohemian Grove. I'd be most honored to have this title bestowed upon me and an F cancer jingle for myself, waiting for knighthood with bated breath. P.S. Do I need to send my address separately for Order of the Ant paraphernalia? No, I think you just send it in once and the back office will take care of it. He says, thanks. Pardon my thumbs. Sean. Okay.
2: You've got karma.
0: Sir Fay of the Red Brook, also Order of the Ant, 343.75, no note. Sir Kirk of the Sioux Land, 343.75, protector of things with power cords, also Order of the Ant for you, sir. Christopher Pepper, happy birthday, Adam, 343.75. Timothy Woody with the straight up 333.33, and his note reads as follows. Hi, Adam, I was waiting on my July paycheck to donate at the end of the month when the devastating news about John came through. My first donation was going to be a shameless plug for my newly released epic big band ballad, The Blowdown Spirit. I've been excited to send it y'all. I listened to it, actually. Been excited to send it y'all's way, learning you both love big band music, and I'm crushed I was too late to get John's reaction. I'd be honored if you gave it a listen, and if you like, might encourage the kind folks of Gitmo Nation to do the same. Yes, you should. I love big band, and this is a good example of it. The Blowdown Spirit by Hickey Bombay and the Lineage Orchestra on all the evil platforms, and he gave me a lossless version of it. Hickey Bombay, Government Camp, Oregon, and it's on Apple and Spotify. The Blowdown Spirit. Thank you very much, Timothy. There's Dame Astrid, who comes in from Japan, and she says, dearest Adam, happy birthday. I happen to be wearing the socks you gave me for my birthday last year, which is the Red Sox with the rising sun white circle on them. She says, you're doing a brilliant job with no agenda, and we get to do this, keeping interesting conversations going. In memory of John, we will continue to fight against ants here in Tokyo. Please induct Sir Mark into the Order of the Ants. Well, he needs that next to his quasi-semi-knighthood from the king or the queen. He

0: from the Queen. Love and light, Dame Astrid, Archduchess of Japan and all the disputed islands in the Japan Sea. Thank you very much, Dame Astrid. Sir Dan the Man, 333-33, and he says, Adam, I, like so many others, was truly saddened to hear of JCD's passing. Like many, I was first exposed to John as a journalist. I then reacquainted with him on Twit. Can't recall when I first started listening to the show, but it has to be 2009 or 2010. You, Tina, Mimi, the Dvorak family, along with Andrew Horitz, have been in my thoughts. I wish you all nothing but peace. You may recall a few episodes ago, I made the show's first request for a kidney, not for me, but for my wife. And I'm happy to say, yes, you know, here's something that you didn't know. I say, you know, but you didn't know. So I said, whoever donated a kidney, I would take them out to dinner wherever they were in the world. And I said, I asked John if he would come. And he was mad at me after that because he said, you know, I can't travel. Well, I was, you know, it's not a big deal. He was mad about that. I just remember that. Anyway, Sir Dan the Man says he's happy to say that his daughter has agreed to be a donor. Oh, that's wonderful. We just found out she's a good match. As a parent, I'm terrified. It's only natural to wish no harm to come of one of your children. However, I'm also incredibly grateful to have the best possible chance for the 45-year love affair with my wife to continue. We fell in love at 15, married at 22, and I want to make it to our 50th anniversary and beyond. While insurance will pay for most of our medical expenses, we will have to spend a month or more in Miami, 3 hours from home. As such, I would appreciate anyone who would be willing to help defray the ancillary costs. We have a GoFundMe located, and I'll put that link in the show notes in the credits next to your name. He said, I'm so glad you're going to continue with the show. I've enjoyed it thus far and look forward to hearing what comes next. Thank you for your courage. Sir Dan the Man, Earl of Southwest Florida, protector of the islands of Sanibel and Captiva. And I've been to both. And thank you to your lovely daughter as well. Rusty Vervnik, 333-33, says, happy birthday to me. Congrats on 1,900 episodes. Thanks for carrying the show. You're doing great. Still miss John every podcast. Listening to No Agenda in the truck. Saw an ant running across the dash, and I knew I had to join the Order of the Ant. Yes, sir. And there's Sir Brian with an eye. Look at that. He does have money. $333.33. And he says he saw the balance in his Venmo account was at 333.35. And I remembered it was your birthday. So instead of spending the money on myself, I wanted to get you something nice, something you've always wanted, an Order of the Ant pin for myself. I hope you enjoy it. When I see you next, I will. I'd also like to put out there to Gitmo Nation that I'm building websites for my portfolio so I can start freelancing full time. If your small business or group would like a free website, just hit me up and we can talk shop. You can contact me directly on the best website in the universe, SirBrianWithAnEye.com. That's with an I, an I, not E-Y-E, but an I.com. In the morning. And thank you very much, Brian. Surface Tension, 333-33 ITM, and thank you for your courage. Congratulations on 1887 plus 13 episodes of the best podcast in the universe. Since I refuse to eat the peppery pests, I'll have a pin instead. This donation brings me to Baronet, officially updating my title to Red Knight, Sir Face and Space Tension, Baronet of the Orders of Heart and Ant. I request moving and jobs karma with the goat. Later on, you'll see a $93.26 donation from me to Adam for $93.26. Happy birthday, Pod Pops. I hope Cleo gives you a cool grandpa name, and I'm curious to know what you'd prefer. Gramps? Pawpaw? No, Grandpop. Let's all hold hands and tell a secret. What would you like to be called? You just heard it. Onward, Sir Sean Steadman, a.k.a. Sir Face Tension. And jobs karma for you with the goat.
1: 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Let's vote for jobs. Yeah! You've got karma.
0: Also joining the Order of the Ant with all the threes, Danielle Carruthers, who says, ITM, happy birthday, Adam. Congrats on episode 1900. I've been remiss in donating, and the universe decided to send me a message. It sent me ants. Funny how the most mundane things can remind us of people. RIP, JCD, thank you for all that you do, and stay safe. Douglas Murray, Missoula, Montana, with the threes. Happy birthday, Adam. May you and the show live forever. Oh, wouldn't that be nice? Darius with the ant donation from Venice, California. In the morning, Gitmo Nation, respective human resources, a huge thank you to the Dvorak family for keeping the back end going. A super big shout out to Jay for all the thankless things she does for us. She does indeed. Big congratulations to Adam and Tina on filing getting to meet baby Cleo. Somewhere upstairs, JCD skipped right past congratulations, Adam, and went straight to, is baby Cleo going to do psychic readings? Yes, some things never change. You two are going to make amazing grandparents. Enjoy the ride. Adam and J-Cal, please, for the love of value for value, keep the best podcast in the universe going. The original JCD can never be replaced. No amount of mac and cheese, Costco Bordeaux, or 3x3 bits will ever fill that chair. But maybe the initials don't have to retire. JCD lives on, but in a different way. Jason Calacanis deconstructed JCD. You can tell Jason really cares and would make for a great permanent mic in FEMA region number 6. I have a feeling Jason has a couple jobs already. Much love to the whole No Agenda family, knights and dames alike. Take me out, Al Sharpton style, Darius of Venice, California. And we probably have, didn't we have a new Sharpton? I thought we had something new by Al. Let me check. We did have a new Sharpton.
2: Of why they're having these fights on the White House lawn, the UFO and all, or the UFO, whatever they call it.
0: The UFO fights. Tom Player, Mulmer, Ontario in Canada, 333.33. My wife and I are new to the show and we're saddened at the passing of JCD. Thank you for what you do. While we will all miss JCD, we're sure you'll find a path forward. Godspeed. Thank you. Sir Moses comes in from Englewood, Colorado with all the threes. Says, okay, we've got a note here. And that is one I have here. Greetings from the triplet, Sir Moses, Baron of Parts Unknown of Enclosed Treasure via check for 333.33. I wanted to show my support and be part of the Order of the Ants. I will wear it with pride. I've always enjoyed hearing JCD shake the notes sent in. Yeah, I can't shake the notes because I only have the scans of them, unfortunately. Also, a plug for my website, moses.dance. Moses.dance. Well, that sounds wonderful. And requesting R2-D2, Relationship Karma, and JCD, No Sweat Off My Balls. Okay, where is my R2-D2 Karma? Do I have that? It's the road gear here, so things are a little bit different. R2-D2 Karma, R2-D2. Yes, we have both of those for you.
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0: SGG 333, congrats. Thank you very much, SDG. Justin Robinson, Colorado Springs, Colorado, is the first associate executive producer, 26262. Thank you. Happy birthday, Adam. Happy 1900 shows. Congrats on your new granddaughter. This donation puts me over the edge for knighthood. My first donation was back in 2012 for my wife's birthday. I kind of did it just to see if donation segment was real. Well, right? Now I'm using my company to justify paying you amounts of money that I wouldn't otherwise be able to afford. I would like to be knighted Sir J. Rob, Protector of the Branch Circuits. If not, I'm not sure if it's already been ordered, but ribeye and root beer would be great. And if anyone is in or around Colorado Springs, Google ENJ Electric, shoot me an ITM, and we'll get you hooked up. Ian Sloan in Adderdale, Western Australia, in Australia, 250. ITM, happy birthday, Adam, and my contribution of $360 Aussie dollar reduced. So you actually are an executive producer, Ian. Condolences to you and the Dvorak family on the passing of JCD. Congrats on reaching show 1900, quite a milestone. And there's Eli, the coffee guy, who comes in with 209.03, always $200 plus the date. And he says, happy birthday to me. Glad to see Sir Ducifer as guest on the show again. Tell Alex I'm mad at him for convincing me Bitcoin was a scam at 200. However, AJ must be doing something right. As hard as they tried to cancel him, it just goes to show in this modern era, you can shut down a channel, but you can't stop the signal. Woo, deep. For any crossover InfoWars listeners, just remember, a can of Gigawatt Nitro Cold Brew will put more pep in your step than Super Male Vitality ever could. 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Thank you for your courage and stay caffeinated, says Eli, the coffee guy. Scotty K in Lakeshore, Minnesota, $200. In the morning, Curry and friends, happy birthday, old man. Another trip around the sun on Spaceship Earth. This is your AI whisperer, Scotty K, down from the land of the ice and snow. I just want to thank you all for supporting No Agenda, the best podcast in the universe. And I want to thank Adam for soldiering on and bringing us great guests and great content over these past difficult weeks. 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Congrats on episode 1900. JCD would be so proud. Rock on, Gitmo Nation. Thank you very much to our executive and associate executive producers of episode 1900, better known as the 1900 episode. All of these credits are good on IMDb.com.
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0: Taking us down to the 50s, we start off with Sir Alfred with 196 and 20 cents with a birthday wish. Thank you very much. Sir John of South London with 190.62. And that's for 1900 shows and my birthday. Thank you very much. He loved hearing Jason on the show. Sir Led, $190. He says, no jingles, no karma. Don't read it. But he also will be a baronet. So baronet, led like the metal. You got it. Sir Jonathan with 163.46 from Charlotte, North Carolina. Thank you very much. Dan D from Canton, Georgia, 100. And he wants to de-douche.
8: You've been de-douched.
0: Baron Latikin from Houston, Texas, 100. And 100 from John Buell from Vista. C. Mitchell Myers in Dallas, Texas, 98.99. Dame Rita from Sparks, Nevada, 97.19. She says, cheers to show 1900. Love and light to the fam, to family time and baby Cleo. Thank you. And here in Holland, we say Cleo. Andrew Goodman, Locust Grove, Georgia, 93.64. RIP, JCD. Baron Timothy Brashears, 93.64. This is in memory of JCD in honor of the birth of Adam's granddaughter. Congratulations on 1900 shows. 88.88 from Eric Anassis. Asness, Lawndale, California. Jason Shepard, Trinidad, Colorado, $80.76. And there he is once again, the Archduke of Luna, lover of America and boobs, Sir Kevin McLaughlin, who comes in with $80.08. Put in the calculator, you'll get the gag. Jacob Ali, $65.55. That's 62, 19 plus fees, turns into six triple nickels. There are no coincidences in the kingdom. God bless you all. God bless you. Rogelio Menendez, 64, Omendez, 64.35, Jacqueline Lentz. I think these are all 62s plus the fees, so we'll just consider them as such. Jacqueline Lentz, thank you very much. Natalie Taylor, Lisa Samuels, Tanya Seaman, Sir Bean of the Coneos, Andrew Goodman, Tyler Darrington, Baron Timothy Brashears. Does he come back twice? Thank you very much. He did not claim his protectorate when he became a baron. Well, that's no good. So we would like to be protector of the Upper Cumberland in FEMA Region 4. Granted, I'm now the peerage committee. Sir Robinson of 2-6, thank you very much. Sir Galtarian in Lithuania. Lodenlange in Lithuania, thank you very much. David Nelson. P.J. Hajdu in Voerendaal in the Netherlands. He says, remember, it's just a number. Dame Rita again with the birthday 6233. Thank you very much, Dame Rita. Sir Xenonymous with 62. Ryan Teporton, 62. Sir Kevin McLaughlin, the Archduke of Luna, once again, 62. Thank you. Casey Garrett. Sir Brent of Castle Rock, and he's added to the birthday list. It'll be 53. Today, Justin DeYoung with a birthday donation of 62. It looks like a Bitcoin came in with 62. Thank you. Lester Kowski with a small boob, 6006 from Kingman, Arizona. Brian Furley with double nickels on the dime, $55.10. Troy Funderburk, Missoula, Montana, 55. John Bausano in Madison, Alabama, 52.72. And Lynn Lupatkin, the Duchess of Jobs and writer of winning resumes at imagemakersinc.com with a K, $50.70. $2.62. Thank you. Here are the 50s. Tony Lang from Castle Pines, Colorado. Daniel LaBoy in Bath, Michigan. James Sharametta in Napanock, New York. Foster Birch in New York, New York. Sir Michael in Snohomish, Washington. And Aichi Kitagawa coming in from San Francisco with the final $50 donation. Thank you all very much for supporting the best podcast in the universe. It is highly appreciated. When did I... What happened to my... hold on a second. I lost all of my other... Where did everything go? Hold on. Oh, that's interesting. I seem to have lost my... let me try this. Seem to have lost my notes. Here we go. Okay, that'll do it. Yes, I have it all back now. 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Well, so there's really only two today. It's me turning 62, and along with me is Sir Brent of Castle Rock, who turns 53 years old today. I think Charlie Sheen also celebrates a birthday, but that's about it. Happy birthday from everybody here at the best podcast in the universe.

deserves a jingle. Please, somebody make it for him. Sir Face Tension becomes Red Knight Sir Face Tension, Baronet of the Orders of Heart and Ant. And Sir Lead becomes Baronet Ant. And that means that we definitely have to congratulate our brand new entrants into the Order.

0: welcome Seronymous Jason Calacanis, Sir Donald the Firebottles, La Jolla Salt Corporation, Martin Marshall, Arthur Sundry, Sean Ryan, Sir Fay of the Red Book, Sir Kirk of Siouxland, Christopher Pepper, Timothy Woody, Sir Mark of, that's Archduke Sir Mark, Sir Dan the Man, Rusty Vervnik, Sir Brian with an Eye, Sir Face Tension, Danielle Carruthers, Douglas Murray, Darius, Tom Player, Sir Moses, and Ian Sloan. Go to noagendarings.com. That's where we currently have a view of that beautiful pin. It comes in a fantastic packaging. You get a certificate, obviously, and you can wear this, and anyone who recognizes the order of the ant will be surely quite impressed with you. So go to noagendarings.com, and that's also where our knights will go in a moment.
1: Order of the Ant.
0: And we've got two to bring up on the podium today, so I'd like to welcome Sean Ryan and Justin Robinson. Both of you have supported the No Agenda Show in the amount of $1,000 or more, and that means I'm proud to pronounce the KD as Sir Sean Juan of the Bohemian Grove and Sir J. Rob, Protector of the Branch Circuits for you gentlemen, Hookers and Blow, Rent Boys, and Chardonnay. We had some ribeye, I believe, along with cookies and vodka. We have warm beer and cold women. We got Harlots and Hal Dole, Pepperoni rolls and pale ales, redheads and ryes. We've got organic macaroni and plasticizers, Reuben S. Women and rosé, bong hits and bourbon, sparkling cider and escorts, ginger ale and gerbils, fresh milk and pablum, and as always, mutton and meat at the round table. So you also go to noagendarings.com. That's where you can see exactly how beautiful those No Agenda Knight and Dame rings are. Please use the handy ring sizing guide so that you can find out exactly what size we need to send out to you and give us an address where we can send that to you as well. And thank you very much for supporting the best podcast in the universe.
2: No Agenda
0: Couple of meetup reports. One was written, which I will read gladly from the Chester County Community Meetup. We had a well-attended inaugural meetup at the Liberty Union Bar and Grill in Chester Springs. Knights and dames abound. Sir 737 and his keeper were present, representing the ITM evac zone crew. Sir Montac made a guest appearance all the way from Northern California. Philly and Delaware were represented. We had dudes named Ben, government workers, DJs and welders, 14 producers, keepers and human resources and all. It was a great start to a recurring meetup. Sadly, many routing producers did not RSVP or make the short drive to Chester Springs for their humble abodes. Noticeably absent were the Martell hardware crew from Broomall, Pennsylvania. Maybe next time. Love and light from Sarcastic the Nomad. And there was also a meetup in Bangkok, Thailand. Here's Sir Richard's report.
3: Hey, it's Sir Richard, Knight of the Kawarthas, and I'm here in Bangkok with Dame Catherine.
4: I'm just thinking of the Dvorak family and the Curry family. My heart goes out to all of you. I'm going to miss John. And I want to say, Adam, you are going to be a great grandpa. You and John taught me so much that no one can ever take away from me. I have started listening to the beginning. John actually wants John McCain to be president. Oh, goodness, how times have changed. In the morning, from Dame Catherine, Crypto Granny of Bangkok.
5: Hey, everyone, it's Sir Richard, Knight of the Kawarthas, here in Bangkok, Thailand. We're having a great time at the JCD Memorial 8/8 meetup.
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7: 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Welcome to Thailand.
8: 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Enjoying a fine meal with Sir Sterling and Sir Richard. All be well.
9: Hello from Bangkok.
5: That was our server. She did a great job. She just earned another 100 baht tip.
10: Kong Chao!
0: All right, Savadi Ka. Thank you very much. There you go. These No Agenda meetups, they are bad. They are worldwide, all over the world, including Bangkok, Thailand. And I love hearing from the Crypto Granny. She's awesome. We also have a promo for the London meetup. Whenever you send in a promo, I'm going to play it.
11: After a long and unscheduled break, the No Agenda meetup is once again occurring. In Gizmo East on the 13th of September, 2026. The meetup will take place at the Real Aleway Micropub in Hayes, which is in the London borough of Bromley. Please do not mistake the location for Hayes in Middlesex. Yes, it is quite confusing. Public transport options to the venue are available. A community cheese board / spread will be available also. The meetup is due to start at 3:30 p.m. for obvious reasons, but the venue will open at 2 p.m. Live music will be occurring in the form of a talented pianist playing lounge covers of No Agenda Nation favourites.
10: Yay!
11: And such. 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
0: Bombastic. Was that Gwoof? I think it was Gwoof who did that. Hey, there's also a meetup taking place today. Yes, it's underway at 6 o'clock. It's the Raleigh regularly scheduled September meetup and soiree, 6 o'clock. Saints and Scholars in Raleigh, North Carolina. You should have RSVP'd by now, I hope. Sunday, our next show day, that is September 6th. We have the Sunday brunch, 10 o'clock in the morning at Bozio Biscuit Company. That's in Tapiola, Michigan. Also on Sunday, the No Agenda Catawba River Flotilla. Oh, that's always fun. 2:30 at Catawba River Access Wiley Dam in Fort Mill, South Carolina. And the final one on Sunday, the annual pig roast at 5 o'clock, Medford Lakes, New Jersey. RSVP for that one for Dame Winter of the Lakes. You will love it. Still in September, on the way, we've got Brooklyn, New York on the 10th. On the 12th, Fort Wayne, Indiana. Boise, Idaho on the 12th. The 13th, Bromley in Kent in the UK. The 15th, Scottsdale, Arizona. Charlotte, North Carolina. Line on the 17th, the 18th, Tbilisi, Georgia. Definitely want to meet up from you guys. The 19th, we've got three, King George, Virginia, Petaluma, California, and Wilmington, California. That wraps up everything so far for September. There's a lot more to be witnessed in October, November. I think we're already into December. Go to noagendameetups.com. 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If you've never been to one, trust me on this. You want to go to at least one. You will meet people there that will, it'll just blow you away. You will love the conversations. It is the connection that gives you protection. These people will be your first responders in any emergency. 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It's very easy. Sir Daniel does a great job setting it all up with the website. If you can't find one near you, start one yourself. It's very easy and always guaranteed a party.

Yes, one is many in the troll room. You can get blown away. It's always a party. And that wraps it up. Thank you very much to Sir Ducifer Rob Dew for joining me and bringing the heat and bringing the fun. And he has some good stories. He's like a guest host and boots on the ground at the same time. Love that. Coming up next, I think we have the No ID podcast. That's Sir Scott the Jew. Yes, the No ID number 44, full part-time job with Scott and Paul. And they are new to the stream, actually. Hyper-local political podcast from Northern Idaho. It's definitely worth a listen. I've been listening to it myself. They've got the right idea. They are hyper-local, and they are value for value. What more do you want? So I will go back to enjoying our granddaughter, my daughter, my wife, who has been very patient, sitting here behind me on the bed in the hotel room, waiting to go to sleep as we're moving on quarter to 11 in Rotterdam. I'll see you on Sunday, everybody. Please remember us at noagendadonations.com. 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
1: Hey everybody, welcome back to No ID, Idaho's mainstream media deconstruction. I'm Scott.
2: Hello Internet, I'm Paul,
3: live from the Clark Fork compound. What a beautiful day. I'm all about it.
1: And you're getting ready for, well, it's very on brand for the Clark Fork Castle as you prep to do what later today? Like, we got to start the show early, dude, hunting. Because yeah, I got to go shoot some birds with my kid.
3: Normally I'm willing to negotiate times, but this time I can't do it. We got to leave at a certain time to get up to the mountains at a certain time, because that's the magic hour, man, when the birds come out. Grouse season has officially started. Actually, it started on Sunday, but we're going.
1: You're going up where exactly, did you say?
3: I'm not telling.
4: We live up kind of in the mountains.
3: In the mountains, that's where I'm going.
1: You were kind of telling me the it was like an heirloom firearm. That was kind of cool. What's that about?
3: Yeah, man. My pops at some point came by, I think through family, came by a matching pair of a 20-gauge and a 410, two old shotguns that are single shot. They're pretty cool. They break down in the middle with the lever, and they're, I think they're older than me. And that's how I started, and now that's how my boy started. He bagged his first grouse last season with the 410. He'll use the 410 again this season. He'll probably graduate up to the 20-gauge next season. But yeah, a proud papa moment, man, watching my son bag a grouse with the shotgun that I bagged my first grouse. So that's the good stuff right there. Those are the things that we live for. Pretty cool.
1: Yeah, it's the sort of thing that you would expect and hope to hear from guys doing a podcast about Idaho, from Idaho and about Idaho. Yep. As soon as we're done with the show, we're going to go use an heirloom firearm and shoot some birds with one of our of our multiple kids.
3: Well, I mean, I'm a native, I'm a local, and when I wear flannel, it's not ironic, and my work boots are scuffed up and fucked up because I work in them. So
1: you mean you didn't buy them from the store that are they're battered chic?
3: No. Derelict.
1: Derelict.
3: Yeah. Oh man.
5: But why male models?
3: Nah, I'm legit Idaho, you know. So I've been accused on more than one occasion over the years of being a hipster looking kind of guy, and I suppose maybe at times I am, but no, the flannel's not ironic. I've always worn flannel. The work boots are actual work boots, so on and so forth.
1: Well, that's a lot of cred. Let's see if the cred will pay off. Let's start this week with an Ask Paul.
6: Here comes the question. Big or small, make your guess before we call. The game begins. It's Ask Paul.
7: Brought to you by Pfizer.
1: This is going to be another one of those, we're going to hear the whole clip, and I've bleeped out the word, what is this topic? What are they reporting on? This is from KTVB.
8: New this morning, are surging across the country this year. Surging. Experts say the worst may not be over yet.
1: This, it's so good. It has every single bullet point, macaw repetition, mainstream media, the CDC and experts and surging and all the buzzwords, good, huh? All the good
3: all the
1: ones,
3: buzzwords,
1: just the same.
3: Up 212% from one case to three cases.
9: Well, it's Groundhog Day again.
8: New this morning, are surging across the country this year. Experts say the worst may not be over yet. Abby has more on this for us. Abby, the CDC reported emergency room visits for were up 50% in April compared to the same time last year. So definitely there is
3: 50%.
8: A rise.
10: Yeah, that's right, Maggie. And that same data tracker by the CDC shows that by mid-August, related ER visits had already surpassed every full August on record.
1: On record!
10: They've seen significantly more this summer than in past years in Idaho, too. Season is generally from March to October, and so far in 2026, there have been more than 1,700 reports in the state.
9: Whoa. We have seen more this year. It's probably because we had a more mild winter this year.
10: So that means season could remain a concern well into the fall here in Idaho.
1: Concern.
10: Of course, Maggie, always better to stay safe than sorry. So get checked by a professional if you are concerned about.
3: Very concerned.
1: Did that just have everything? It's like AI made it with just all of the same bullcrap phrasing and terms. It's so good. All right, what are they talking about?
3: Yeah, they just inputted the usual language they use every single time. I mean, it's so formulaic at this point. Once you see it, you can't unsee it. It's crazy. I did the math, by the way, and because I don't know how to read these numbers, I'm not even sure. I think basically what is 1,700 out of 2.2 million, the population of Idaho? And it's basically like 0.0000772.
11: Surge!
3: Of the population. Surge. Yeah, I'm pretty sure that's what it is, because what the calculator actually spat out at me was 7.7272727272727272 e-4, which I'm pretty sure means it's an exponential to the 4, or four, like four zeros to the left of this number. So it'd be 0.0000772% of the population has been struck with. Talk about a mild summer or a mild winter. So that made me think ticks. Mild winter made me think ticks or like Lyme's disease or something of that nature, because ticks have been an issue lately in Idaho, bigger than they usually are. I mean, ticks are always around, but so the weather aspect of it made me think, oh, maybe is that ticks? Lyme disease and whatnot, or from Rocky Mountain fever. The other thing, though, they mentioned flu-like stuff, so I'm guessing that could be influenza or measles. Measles are not the flu, but I know they've been like hammering the measles things too. It's cases of something, so it's either like Rocky Mountain fever, measles, or influenza or something along those lines. But mild. I'm gonna go with measles.
1: You had your first impulse was
8: new
1: right.
8: New this morning, tick bites ticks? Are surging across the
3: yes!
8: country this year.
3: Okay, I get partial credit. Come on, partial credit. Because I picked up on the mild winter thing.
1: Your first instinct was completely correct, and then you talked yourself out.
3: It was.
8: Experts say the worst may not be over yet. Abby has more on this for us. Abby, the CDC reported emergency room visits for tick bites were up 50% in April.
1: So it went from one to one and a half?
3: Yeah, or two to three.
1: All right, I'm not going to play the whole thing, but there you go. Tick bites. It's ticks is the panic du jour, what you should be concerned about.
3: Funny you should mention that. I actually, this might be one of the few times where I raise an eyebrow, but not out of cynicism as hard as usual, but more like a huh. Are we getting a grain of truth from the mainstream media for a change? Because once in a while, they actually, you know, broken clock is right twice a day. With the mainstream media, it's more like once every month. But it is a worthy concern, not because of the ticks themselves at face value, but the issue is, of course, the Lyme's disease that a lot of them carry, and the Rocky Mountain fever that a lot of them carry, both of which are not so great if you're a human. And more importantly, this is where we put on the tinfoil hats here. Particularly with Lyme's disease, one of the known symptoms or ultimate lasting effects that you get, even if you kind of can get over it, because I don't know if you ever are fully treated and cured from Lyme's disease, but you can get treatment and not die from it, is the inability to eat meat. It's a certain kind of proteins that you can no longer consume, or it'll flare up and get you really good.
1: I thought that was alpha-gal from the Lone Star tick. Is that the same? Is that a different way to say Lyme, or is that the same symptom for both diseases?
3: I believe it might be different symptoms, but same overall effect. Let me look it up. I'm going to look it up in real time.
1: And I'm going to see. Let me see if the robot can do it before you can. As concisely as possible, describe the differences, if there are any, between Lyme disease and alpha-gal syndrome.
12: Checking. They're very different. Lyme disease is a bacterial infection spread by ticks, treated with antibiotics. Alpha-gal syndrome is an allergic reaction triggered by a tick bite, causing delayed allergic symptoms after eating mammal meat.
3: Yeah, that all tracks, but that wasn't the question. The question was, can Lyme's disease have a similar thing going on okay. with consumption of meat.
1: As so concisely as possible, can Lyme disease cause that same allergic reaction when you eat mammal meat?
12: That's a big one. I'll give you that. No, Lyme disease itself doesn't cause that meat allergy. That's alpha-gal syndrome, a different immune reaction triggered by certain tick bites, not the Lyme bacteria.
1: That- yeah, I have no idea okay. why it was English.
3: Okay, here's what I'm what seeing. Apparently, a lot of it matters. I didn't know this. Apparently, it depends on what tick you get bit by.
1: Right.
3: Lyme's disease is primarily spread by the black-legged tick, while alpha-gal syndrome is primarily triggered by the Lone Star tick. And right. you did mention that earlier, the Lone Star tick. But I didn't know that it was exclusive to one particular brand of tick.
1: Yeah. Well, and I think there's a whole, you know, I think my understanding is that the Lone Star tick is the product. It's like a DARPA creation. Like, it's not a product of nature. I'm being somewhat tongue-in-cheek, but kind of not really.
3: Well, no, there is a lot of, worthwhile evidence that points to man-made, the alpha-gal syndrome thing being a man-made thing.
1: The bioweapon.
3: I'm a little fuzzy on the details, but I've seen and heard enough to go, okay, that actually tracks. This could make a lot of sense, especially because the timing of it also makes you go, you know, we're seeing a rise in tick bites from the Lone Star tick that carry this alpha-gal syndrome. You're seeing a lot more of it over the last 10 years, more than maybe ever. And at the same time, it has been in the last 10 years where they've straight up admitted to us their agenda to get us to eat crickets and you know, to enjoy bug protein. I mean, they again, as always, they tell us the truth if you listen. They've been telling us for over a decade to our faces, like, meat is bad, eat bugs. This is the future. You're going to own nothing, eat bugs, and be happy. And then wouldn't you know it, alpha-gal syndrome becomes a real thing that a lot of people are dealing with in the same time period. And you know, so unrelated to Lyme's then, but nevertheless, on brand for the lizard people who rule us and the bureaucrats who allow it.
1: Yeah. Oh, so, you know, in the Philippines, cockroaches are a delicacy. There's always, or there's like an ABC report on this new the grasshopper powder that's going into this, a delicious grasshopper snack. And then there's a Klaus Schwab type gets up and with a, you know, little earpiece microphone, gives a TED talk at Davos about how we're going to global sustainability because bugs are going to replace meat. And then when guys like you and I are like, hey man, they want us to eat bugs, it's like, oh, you guys are just a bunch of conspiracy. No, the conspirators tell you.
3: No,
1: they're proud of
3: it. They're telling us.
1: Yeah.
3: They're literally telling us. Every year they get together in Davos every year. Yeah. They give the TED talks every year. And then it's always under the guise, of course, of climate change and public safety. And, you know, we can't keep doing this to the planet. So we have to eat crickets because the cow farts are killing the planet. And meanwhile, these same people who talk about all this fly around in their private jets and burn more fuel in one trip than you and I will in our entire lifetimes. And they're eating steak. Wagyu hand massaged beef, man. Like, these are the people whose meals are $1,000 a plate wherever they go. So, yeah.
11: Is this some sort of peasant joke that I'm too rich to understand?
3: Yeah.
1: Let's
3: hold still while we feed you bugs. Also, maybe they're going to add ticks to the menu. Maybe that's what's going on here too. They're just getting us used to the idea. You know, ticks everywhere. Well, yeah, but they're like, think of them as the corn nuts of nature. You just pop them in your mouth, crunch.
1: they're real peppery.
3: Real protein rich filling.
1: Let's do. Oh, here. You know what? We were sent this article. Thank you, guys. Value for value. Everyone that has sent in.
3: Yeah, thank you for articles
1: and quote news reports and stuff. This was sent in. He asked to remain anonymous. He did say that, well, let's play the clip first. It is regarding a temporary levy.
13: Either get a new temporary levy passed or potentially have to let go to close to a third of their entire fire personnel. That's the reality the Northern Lakes Fire District is facing right now. KREM 2's Christian Garza has more tonight.
14: either get a new temporary levy passed or potentially have to let go of close to one-third of their fire personnel.
1: It could reflect on that. We need to get another temporary levy passed.
3: Temporary levy. Okay. Yeah. I was just heading that direction. You and I were meeting at the same point at the same time. I was like, uh-huh. you keep using that word. I do not think it means what you think it means.
14: That's the reality that Northern Lakes Fire District is having to face right now.
15: When an emergency call comes in, there's no time to think about budgets or balance sheets.
1: Don't think.
15: There's only time to respond. But for the people answering those calls, the cost of being ready is going up. Northern Lakes Fire District is asking voters for another temporary levy, this time worth $4.5 million over 2 years.
16: We're pretty far
3: short. Is that all?
1: That's it. I'm surprised they didn't say only.
16: We're pretty far stretched. And, you know, for us, we can't afford to lose anybody.
15: Kevin Crawford, the fire chief for Northern Lakes Fire District, says the money would go to helping keep the 21 fire personnel the district was able to hire with its last temporary levy. Chief Crawford says the main reason the million-dollar increase is due to the inflation of safety gear.
16: I mean, our message is...
3: Oh, yeah, inflation. It's always inflation. Inflation.
1: You point this out.
3: It just came out of nowhere.
1: It inflated. You point this out all the time, which is that whenever these quote temporary or it's a one time or we're going to build the park and it's only going to cost X amount of money. What about later when you use all that temporary / one time / just going to build it money? What about when the bill comes due to keep the things, all the people you hired, the park you built? What do you do then?
3: Ask for another temporary levy.
1: It's temporary.
15: Is due to the inflation.
3: It's only temporary, though. And this one only raises your property taxes by $100 per 100,000 of value of your home, which assessed. In the Northern Lakes assessed. District, assessed. Oh, excuse me, of assessed value. Yes. My bad.
1: And coincidentally,
3: the best part is
1: in unrelated.
3: Do you know any properties? Go ahead.
1: In unrelated news, we've doubled the assessed value of your property.
3: Oh, well, I mean, inflation.
1: It's inflation.
3: Duh.
1: Inflation did it.
3: Yeah. And of course, the best part for them is that out there in the Northern Lakes Fire District, which basically encompasses Athol, parts of Spirit Lake, it's all big acreage stuff, you know, minimum of like 5 acres. All the properties out there, I don't know if there's any out there that would ever list for less than $1 million now at this point, which is kind of wild when you think about it. Because growing up, going back to that, I'm an Idaho local who actually wears unironic flannel thing. Athol used to be where the poor people lived. Like no, in the last 20 years, nobody would know this, but forever until about 2010, Athol is where poor people, it's all rich people, most of whom, 90% of whom are not from here at all. They all moved in. They bought acreage out there because acreage was cheap, and then acreage is no longer cheap at all out there. Nothing is cheap out there, and everything's broken up into 5, 10, 15, 20 acres. So they're just chomping at the bit out there, them taxing districts, because you say something like, oh, and it used to be $92 per 100,000 of assessed value. Well, all we're doing is raising it by $10. Now it's going to be $102 per $100,000 of assessed value. And you're thinking, oh, well, that's not too bad. You know, $450,000, $500,000, that's $500 and change a year, which is still fuck ton if you ask me. But most of these properties are assessed at like the millions. Is, you know, starting bid is $1 million on most of the stuff. So your minimum for most of these properties, your minimum bill for this is over $1,000 a year. $1,000 a year for 21 firefighters and this fire station.
1: It's temporary.
3: And you know what you don't hear about? You never hear about the fire chief. Oh, I don't know. Like, taking a pay cut to be able to keep some guys on, anything like that. These dudes make bank. And the regular firefighters make bank. Has anybody ever stopped to ask what these guys make? It's a lot. It's insane. That's why the jobs are so sought after. The competition is fierce to get these jobs because the hours are great and the pay is insanely good. And of course, everybody also looks up to them like they're God's gift to mankind or something. They're just people who do a job. But you can't say no to firefighters.
1: I'm starting to think we should maybe try to raise some temporary funds for No ID and for podcasters everywhere. What if we do a podcaster's calendar where we're like, you know, we're posing seductively in our podcasting uniforms next to the pool table at the fire, like, you know, you get the Chippendales firefighters, you know, because they're worshipped like the god kings that they are. Why don't we do something like that for podcasters? You know, we'll have Adam and John. We'll have Adam Carolla. We'll have some of the Mount Rushmore podcaster guys, and we'll just have them, you know, just with their six pack abs. We'll use AI. You know, I feel like we could raise some money that way.
17: Usually you pay double for that kind of action, Kyle.
1: And they would. People would.
18: Chief Crawford says the main reason for the $1 million increase is due to the inflation of safety gear.
16: I mean, our message is we're asking for what we need. We're not asking for anything extra.
18: The district says for property owners, the difference between what they're already paying and the proposed.
3: Have you ever heard any of them ever say, like, no, we're asking for this because we want to buy an ice cream machine? No, they always say, no, it's for essentials. It's always for essentials. And then the ice cream machine just shows up.
1: It's just the things we need. And again, for everyone that hears this stuff,
3: ice cream is good for morale.
1: So if you guys had your houses on fire, you wouldn't care if anybody showed up. Is that it? You guys hate firefighters. Is that it? This is how, like, so many people hear this stuff. They just can't make the distinction.
3: No, I just hate government employees.
1: Well, and how the media presents
3: privatize it.
1: Deconstructing how, this is from Krem Channel 2, how they're presenting it. It's always pro take more of your money to reallocate your money to other people's salaries. Always. And you can't opt out.
3: Even how they start the story is like, when Tom, Dick, and Harry, your friendly neighborhood firefighters who live next door and have and are loving husbands who love their families and need a good paying job, when they're out there saving your house, they're not thinking about their bills. They're thinking about you.
1: Yeah.
3: There's no time to think about the bills, citizen. So pay up through the nose.
1: Of course.
3: Or you are heartless. Dude, it drives me fucking bonkers. You know what? Privatize it. We need to privatize it just like anything else. You know what they're not heroes. They're people who do a job like everybody else. They voluntarily took the job like everybody else. I get so bent out of shape over especially first responders getting lionized. Like, they're just so awesome and amazing. And so let's give them all the money we can possibly give them. No, man, you know who's awesome and amazing? Like, the lineman who keeps my power running in a storm and works for Avista. Nobody ever lionizes those guys, but those dudes are in it. They're in the shit. Like, those guys are the heroes.
1: And of course,
3: firefighters are basically glorified EMS dudes. I know this because my brother-in-law was trying really hard down the firefighter track for years and years and years. You got to get every cert in the book. You got to do all this, jump through all the hoops. You got to know all the right people. It's super competitive. And at the end of the day, you mostly don't get a slot unless you know somebody. And the vast majority of what they do has nothing to do with firefighting and everything to do with being a glorified EMS in a big red truck. You respond to crashes. You respond to medical calls. You do very little of it, especially up here, is firefighting, except for when the wildfires break out. Or if somebody's house happens to, which is so rare. It's so rare. Well,
1: and it's not to say, too, that, like, no heroic actions ever take place by any of the guys who do these jobs. Of course they do. Like, not to say that a lot of these guys aren't, like, family men who work hard. And this, all of that is true, too. But these things remain true independent of one another. The media shills on behalf of this structure, while a lot of the individuals are fine, good people, you know, stand up members of the community, whatever. They're both true. It doesn't mean that we hate them to an individual, and it doesn't mean that these are honest presentations by the media.
16: I mean, our message is we're asking for what we need. We're not asking for anything extra.
18: The district says for property owners, the difference between what they're already paying and the proposed levy would be about $6.90.
1: These crews
18: respond to emergencies from Hayden to Rathdrum and everything in between. Chief Crawford says
3: they didn't even explain it properly, though. All they said was $6.90. So if you're listening to this in passing and you don't know what's actually going on, you just think, it's just $6.90 more. Well, who in their right mind would say no? No, what it is it goes from being I think right now the rate is like $95 per $100,000 of assessed value on your property. So if your property is worth $1 million, divide 1 million by 10, right? Or divided by, I guess, 100,000. That's 10. 10 times 95 means your property tax bill, at least the portion of it that goes just for these guys, just for the Northern Lakes Fire District. That doesn't count anything else. That's just the fire district. That's $950 as it is now. And they're asking for another $690 on top. So, okay, 95 plus 690. And I know my numbers are pretty damn close. They may not be exact, but they're pretty damn close. So now you're 101.9. So you're another 60, 70 some odd dollars across a year, which doesn't seem like a lot. And that's the point. They try not to make it seem like a lot, but you're over $1,000 a year. You're over $1,000 a year, man. Just for this.
1: Ever does. It's just that it's one thing on top of the next, on top of the next. It's just, yep. it's a bullet point list that's just a thousand items long and maybe not yep. any individual one. And once again, like it doesn't, that's all arbitrary. Like what you consider to be a lot is going to vary from arbitrary. Person to person. It is again about how this is being presented by the mainstream. That was yep. a piss poor presentation. It's $6.90. Anyway, moving on. Like, wait a minute.
3: No, what? It's not. It's not. It's more than that. And it's across 2 years. So it's doubly more than that. And then if you are living out there and your property is worth what most property is worth out there, that's a huge line item, man. And then ultimately, it's so frustrating. We go over this, I guess, week after week. But, you know, the whole like, it's only this much more. Well, fuck you, because you have 25, 30, 40 different parts of the government, state, county, between state, county, city, and federal, who every single season, it's the same. Oh, it's only 1% more. It's only 3% more. It's only $6.90 more. You add it all up, and all of a sudden, we're at 50%, man. Like, what they take from us. What is, and that's just what's seen, like what we can actually see is a line item tax. It's somewhere in the realm of 40 to 50% at this point that is stolen from us. That doesn't count the shit that is unseen, which is basically goods and services we pay more for

0: also coming force, out of my ears.
1: Competition.
0: Yeah, no.
1: I mean, that's my beef. Is like, I don't think cops shouldn't exist. I think they shouldn't exist in this form as a monopoly. Same thing with firefighters. That's the point. It shouldn't be monopolized by one leviathan, antiquated entity that will kill me if I resist, extract it from me whether I want it or not, and then has no incentive to provide the services I want because they don't have to. I want it all privatized. I would sign up for a private thing. Perhaps, or I might not. That's on me. It's up to me. But it would definitely run better and cost less.
2: Chief Crawford says if this new levy does not pass, it will directly affect those who need help in the future.
3: We would have to go back to probably two-man stations, you know, what we were at in 2018, 2019. You know, and that would be devastating with the growth here.
0: Something else that bears mentioning is the nature of all of the reasons given for why these whatever districts entities find themselves in this position, and it's referred to constantly. And we've of course discussed it, as has infinity other places. The inflation, everything's going up. Oh, the fire truck that used to be $700K is now $1.3 million. So everything is inflated. All of the equipment is inflated. They don't mention the salaries and benefits, but those get inflated. And the huge influx, the growth, the inflation and the growth, the inflation and the growth. When you boil down the causes for why did North Idaho and Idaho in general explode in population in the last 6 years? Why did that happen? Well, I think we've discussed it ad nauseum, as has many, but people like me, my archetype, came here because of what the state did to us in our former, even more totalitarian locales. So the state drove us here. That drove the population increase, was how the state behaved. Then the inflation was also caused by the state because they've turned on the Fed money printers and devalued the currencies ridiculously in the last 6 years. So literally you got like a someone who is employed by the state, who's incentivized to keep the money rolling in because that's how he draws his salary, explaining that the state doing this and the state doing that is the reason, even though he doesn't say that. You see what I'm saying? It's all so circular. This all comes down to one thing. And then now we're told that this apparatus that caused all of it in the first place simply needs to extract just a little bit more from us temporarily this one time.
1: Yeah. Meanwhile, inflation also has hit all of us. It's almost as if they just don't care or forget, or just it doesn't connect. It's like, oh, our budgets are getting blown apart because of inflation. And all of us down below them as the normal people are like, yeah. We know. We buy groceries. Leave us alone, please. Stop taxing us. Our wages didn't go up. Unlike the government, unlike the state, we can't vote a raise for ourselves. We can't just be like, oh, all in favor of extracting more from the peasants, say aye. We don't get to do that. We are the peasants. We're the end users. So we're the ones who get extracted. Wild, man.
0: It is wild stuff.
1: Watching these guys talk about how they need more money is just, it's so gnarly.
4: We need this money. We need this money.
0: As long as we're on that, here's my schools from KTVB.
5: Our top story here tonight, Idaho's public school funding formula has not been updated for decades. So now state education leaders are pushing for major changes to it. Aspen Shumpert spoke to the Department of Education today, and Aspen, it sounds like they're planning on bringing this up during the next legislative session.
6: Yeah, and the department says this model is going to reflect what they've been hearing from school administrators, parents, families across the state who have an input on how they want to see dollars going to classrooms.
0: Classrooms.
7: Updating the funding formula has been a conversation, a serious conversation for a decade or more in our state.
8: Gideon Tolman, Idaho Department of Education Chief Financial Officer, says the state hasn't updated its public school funding formula since 1994.
0: Want to guess how much?
1: Why do they do that? Why do they read the news to us while having another conversation going on in the background? That is so, it's so irritating. I don't understand that.
0: Can you guys go to a quiet room, please? Or can you have your segment producer tell the people in the background to pipe down for 30 seconds? I know it's crazy. They're like loudly discussing behind the guy with the lav mic.
1: Well, I'm pretty sure they set this up where it's like pre-recorded on top of another recording type thing, so that they could absolutely not have that background conversation going on.
0: I don't actually, I don't know if it,

0: in this particular, yeah, well, both versions happen all the time. What you just described happens all the time. And them being in noisy rooms where people are just loudly conversing right behind the camera guy also happens. Either way, I don't know why it's impossible to interview Gideon Tolman, the CFO of a state apparatus, in a quiet space, but apparently it's impossible. Do you want to guess how much Gideon Tolman makes?
1: Oh, is he a superintendent? Is he the state superintendent?
2: Gideon Tolman, Idaho Department of Education Chief Financial Officer.
1: Okay. I bet the CFO for the Idaho cartel known as Education, this dude probably makes over a quarter of a mil. He's somewhere between 250 and 350.
0: Well, from what I could tell, we have a base salary that's public record, and that's more like 150. But that does not include all of the, of course, benefits packages. Yep. And that was, you got retirement contributions, health insurance, dental and vision, life insurance, employer payroll taxes, life and insurance. Other state benefits that are maybe not public or weren't easily findable. So you're probably right.
1: It's probably COLAs. You probably have per diems for when he travels. You have guaranteed cost of living adjustments. I'm sure there's housing allowance stuff baked into there somewhere. He may drive a rig that belongs to the school district, so he doesn't pay for his own rig. That stuff happens sometimes too. Dude, the platinum benefits alone are worth easily another probably 50 to 100K guaranteed. That's how this stuff works.
0: This is
1: how they do it, so to save on payroll.
0: Sure, of course. Now, this is the expert that the mainstream media is going to feature to explain to us why we need a different funding model for public schools.
2: Gideon Tolman, Idaho Department of Education Chief Financial Officer, says the state hasn't updated its public school funding formula since 1994.
3: We need to make some updates to reflect the changes that have happened in those years.
2: Changes like major population boom, technology advancements, and a growing number of students who need more resources. The GEM state funds
1: not true. Enrollment has been decreasing. That's one of the issues, because the funding that is a lie. That is one of the issues with the funding formula that has been brought up, is that when you get paid per student, but you're hemorrhaging students, then you get less money. And that's one of the big beefs right now going around the Idaho public school system. They are not, I mean, maybe some districts are growing, but there is only a handful of districts that are growing. As a state, and on the average, the public education system is losing students, even in Idaho. It's not as fast in Idaho as it is in other places, but it's to the tune of something like 1 or 2% over the last couple of years.
0: Let's hear one more time how they phrase that.
2: Changes like major population boom, technology advancements, and a growing number of students who need more resources. The GEM state funds public schools based on average daily attendance.
1: A growing number of students who need more resources. Okay, so it even got me the first time around. You're right. I had to replay it a second time. Basically, not that the districts are growing and that there are more students, but that there are more students who need more resources, whatever
0: more
1: that
0: per
1: means,
0: less
1: guess.
0: Total, more per.
1: Yeah. Wow.
0: Yeah. Isn't it interesting though that it even got like, you when it blows right past you? And but that's exactly what they are attempting to do. That's the impression that it is meant to leave.
1: Oof. Ah.
4: Gotcha, bitch.
1: Man, you got me.
0: But unlike
1: most of them, I had a retort ready to rock, where it's like, no, I actually know what's going on here. What you've just said is a lie. It turns out what they said.
4: Well, we didn't actually technically say it.
1: It's not a bold-faced lie, but it's a non-truth, which to me is the same as a lie.
0: It's manipulative. Uh-huh.
1: And what motivation could the CFO possibly have for talking about changing the, I mean, you know, it's almost like the people whose own interest is deeply involved in the way that this whole thing works maybe want more money again.
5: They're very good at masking themselves as a legitimate private entity. And then when you really pull everything back and you pull these layers back, you realize who you're dealing with. You're dealing with the cartel.
0: I would like to ask the robot so we can get some specific percentages. Over the last 5 years, as concisely as possible, give me the public school enrollment percentages in Idaho. Are they going up or going down?
6: One sec. If you mean public school enrollment, ticked up slightly through 2023-24, then declined for 2 years. So it's down over the last 5 year span from roughly 314,000 in 2023-24 to about 310,000 in 2025-26.
0: So down overall.
1: But you'll notice Chauncey said over a 5 year span, it decreased, which means, that so it had an uptick between 23 and 24, a small uptick, but that means it was decreasing before 23, 24 and after 23, 24.
0: Yes. And down over the last 5 years. So, which is why they have to phrase it the way that they do, because enrollment is down. So wouldn't that mean you need less money?
1: Yep. Well, and even AI is sort of doing the news speak type thing, because if enrollment had only been decreasing from 24-25 and 25-26, then the time span Chauncey used would have been 3 years or 2 years even,
0: right?
1: Not five.
0: Yes.
1: But he used 5 years. So it was decreasing before 23-24 and decreasing after 23-24. So it's sort of like saying it started at 325,000, then went down to 320, then went down to 310, and then ticked back up to 314, and then ticked back down the next 2 years.
0: Surge!
1: A 50% increase in students that need a lot of resources.
0: Well, it's interesting too, because it gives me the text of what I said. My exact words: over the last 5 years, as concisely as possible, give me the public school enrollment figures. Sorry, enrollment percentages in Idaho. Are they going up or going down? The answer is
1: it didn't
0: down.
1: Give you the percentages.
0: You're right. It did not. It gave me that's interesting. I asked for percentages. It gave me hard numbers. And
1: gave you hard raw numbers.
0: Why did it say it ticked up? It leads with it ticked up slightly through 23 through 24. But I said over the last 5 years, as concisely as possible, what are the enrollment percentages? Are they going up or going down? For some reason, it picks an arbitrary year in that window where it ticked up and it leads with that. What does that have to do with what I asked?
1: Newspeak, dude. It's everywhere. Even the AI has it.
0: Wow. All right, let's keep going on this one.
1: Well, it's almost like AI has been designed by our lizard overlords.
0: Wow.
1: Weird. You think they're going to give you a tool like that that hasn't already been trained and curated the way they want? Like, there's no way that they'll give us a tool to tear off our own shackles.
2: Changes like major population boom, technology advancements, and a growing number of students who need more resources. The GEM State funds public schools based on average daily attendance.
3: Essentially what it takes to staff a classroom. And so there's a portion of a teacher, a portion of a classified staff, and an administrative staff to support a classroom. Are you a special education student?
1: Okay.
0: Should I keep going?
1: No, I'm just going, yeah, okay. Was all word salad.
0: Yeah.
3: Are you
1: it takes staff to staff the staff.
0: And then there's a staff to support the staff when the staff needs a staff support staff.
3: Are you a special education student or an English language learner or an economically disadvantaged student or in an alternative program? And those students require more resources.
2: Tolman says,
1: why does an economically disadvantaged student require more? Aren't they going to school for free already?
3: Resources.
1: What am I missing? Do you walk in? Is public education? I mean, I haven't been in for 20 years. I graduated in 06. But have things changed so much that if you walk in and they're like, hey, take this questionnaire, you take it, and like, oh, it turns out you're poor. Come with us. They lead you into another section of the school. They're like, this is for the poor kids where we give you more stuff or more resources. Welcome to the poor wing.
0: Well, that section has an ice cream machine.
1: There's more resources. Just oh, that's where the ice cream's good for morale.
2: Tolman says the current model worked well when everyone was going to their neighborhood schools. But now there are other options like charter schools and online learning.
1: Yes.
3: It's probably past time to take a look at how to better incorporate those other elements into our funding formula.
2: This summer,
1: yeah. State so what you have is we finally figured out a way to starve these bastards of the money, because that's the only way to beat the government at its own game. Literally, just starve them of cash any way you can. And the answer was to do alternative schooling. And now our generation, Scott, yours and mine, we're really doing it in a way that hasn't been seen in 100 years or more. And now the schools are like, oh, this formula doesn't work. Like, they're down 3% and the formula is already failing them because it's not enough money. So now they have to change the rules, change the formula so they can be funded a different way and get as much money as possible a different way, because we can't be doing it based on how many students we teach anymore. We have to do it based on another metric yet to be seen.
2: I mean, these cuts are killing people.
0: The formula worked fantastic when basically nobody opted out. But now that a noticeable percentage of people are opting out, this is unacceptable.
2: This summer, State Department of Ed staff traveled the state to hear from school leaders, teachers, and families on what should be prioritized.
1: They always include that part, too. I know we're taking forever on this one, but there's so much to break down in every damn sentence. Families. It's always important that they include that last part, right? Teachers, administrators, admin, educators, and of course, the most important part of this equation, families.
0: Is you.
1: But you know the families? They don't give a shit about families. They only give a shit about the families who are heavily invested in the public indoctrination system. Those are the families they want to hear from, and those are the families that are being referred to in this report. You know the families that they hate? That's us. We're those families, Scott. They don't give a shit about us and our families. In fact, they hate us. We're the reason they're scrambling for money. Even though when I pay my property taxes and my income taxes and my sales taxes and my gambling taxes and my alcohol taxes, a bunch of that shit still goes into their slush funds. So they still get a bunch of my money. I never get it back. We educate on our own dime, but they hate us anyways because of what we represent. And because when we pull our kids out, they don't get the attendance, so they get less money, less of my money.
0: We're not the
1: families they care about.
0: Let's interview Gideon Tolman, the Idaho CFO for the the Idaho Department of Education. Let's interview his wife and see what she says. Okay, well, that's what the families have to say.
2: Teachers and families on what should be prioritized in the funding model. Tolman says three main topics kept coming up, including enrollment-based funding, which the state used briefly during the pandemic to provide stable budgets to districts.
3: If you have 90% of your students coming or 100% of your students coming, it's the same fixed costs for running the building, staffing the building, having a teacher in the classroom.
2: Idahoans also want to see the public education budget grow to reduce the burden on taxpayers when districts continually ask for bonds.
1: Not all Idahoans.
0: Let's hear that.
1: Thank you for speaking for me, though.
0: What did they just say? Idahoans want more money taken from their own pockets? How did they phrase that?
2: Idahoans also want to see the public education budget grow to reduce the burden on taxpayers when districts continually ask for bonds and levies.
0: They want to see the budget grow, which comes from the taxpayers, but then to reduce the burden on taxpayers when they're asked for money? I don't understand.
1: Well, it doesn't make sense if you don't think about it. But yes, somehow... please tax us harder so that we can be taxed less hard.
0: Idahoans want it.
1: All Idahoans want more taxation so we can have less taxation.
7: But it might work for us.
2: And they hope to see more support for special education, which public schools are required to provide.
3: That there is
1: $100 million. The best support for special education is for parents to nut up and take care of their own children in a homeschool environment where they'll get the attention and love they deserve.
0: What?
1: That is the best program for special education kids, is you teaching your kids and loving on them and giving them the education that works for them. I know, crazy, right? I'm probably going to get called a fascist now.
3: That there is about $100 million gap between what schools receive for special education student costs and what those costs actually are.
2: While federal money covers some special education funding, Tolman says it's not enough.
3: But That state funding is based on every district and charter having 6% of their student population qualified as special education. And we know that for most districts and charters, it's actually closer to double that, more like 12% of their student population is special education. So that gap between the 6 and 12%.
1: So is this guy literally making the argument that I think he's making, where he's like, so as far as statistics go, reports say that 6% of our student body is retarded, but it's actually double that. 12% of our kids are retarded. Give us more money.
0: That's what he's saying. They're wildly underestimating the percentages of Mongos, and so what we have is not enough. It's not enough.
3: So that gap between the 6 and 12% is then...
0: I'm sorry, Mr. CFO, Mongo is a wildly outdated term. Oh, I'm so sorry. Yeah, the retards. There's way more retards.
3: So that gap between the 6 and 12%...
1: It's, think of the children, but even worse. Think of the retarded children. Think of them.
0: Leave.
3: So that gap between the 6 and 12% is then covered by supplemental levies.
2: Now the Department of Ed is working with state lawmakers to create a model they'll pitch during the upcoming legislative session.
3: Is it a matter of redistributing the existing amount of money that we have for public schools? Is it adding more money? Is it a combination of both? And at this point, we think it'll probably be a combination of both.
2: 2 years ago, the department...
1: I'm pretty sure this guy is a gay communist, which are basically the same thing. I know it's a redundancy, but I'm pretty sure this dude is a gay communist.
0: That is so good. So this is one of those instances where he starts interviewing himself. Is it about redistribution? Yeah, I think it is. Is it about taking more from people? I think it is. And at the end of the day, what do I think? I think we need to do both. We need to take more need to redistribute harder.
1: At the end of the day, it's about students.
0: Yeah,
1: the money. It's
0: families.
1: All about the staff.
0: Families.
1: Money. And the special needs students. Money.
2: Tolman says it's not enough.
1: Hey, don't worry, though. I brought my own questions for this interview, so that's okay. Don't worry.
0: Do I think it's enough?
2: Tolman says it's not enough.
1: I think that might be a soundbite right there.
2: Tolman says it's perfectly
1: Tied into the Melissa Winthrow or whatever, and then tied in with the other gal. So you could basically it's not enough. These cuts are killing people. I like your taxes. Boom, boom, boom.
2: Have we all just paid
1: the Idaho cartel in a nutshell right there?
2: I like your taxes. Fund the government. I like your taxes. Literally.
0: Something like that.
2: It's not enough. It's not
1: enough. You know, if any of these people had their way, then most of these special needs students wouldn't even be alive anyways. They would have been aborted. So what are they complaining about? Oh, that's right. They're complaining because now they're a problem because they're alive.
2: It's not enough.
1: But all these crazy leftists, if they knew these kids were going to be special needs, would have just killed them in the womb anyways. Because compassion and whatnot.
0: Let's do mid-show. What do you think on that topic? Another thing about money seems like a good place.
1: Speaking of being smothered in the cradle.
0: This is a value for value show. No ID. Yes, we are the opposite of all of this stuff. We don't redistribute. We don't ask for, I guess we do ask for more, but we ask for it. We don't demand it. It's not temporary. This is an ongoing proposition. We're being honest with you with regard to how we are asking for, not demanding, not putting it to a vote until you vote correctly, just asking for value in return if you find our program valuable. That's the value for value
1: model. One thing we don't do is trot out our retarded children and use them as a human shield for funding. So at the very least, you know, we don't stoop to that level. You're welcome, America.
0: Well, see, the thing is we thought there was only one retard hosting No ID, but there's actually two. It's a much higher percentage than we previously thought. So we need, there's just more. These hosts need more resources.
1: A 100% surge in retardation on the No ID podcast. And if all else fails, he can always move back to the motherland.
0: An epidemic.
1: And he'll be fine.
0: It's an epidemic. It's a pandemic of, I don't even know. I've gotten lost in my own references.
1: It's so bad, the CDC might get involved.
0: The experts at the CDC. There's a data tracker.
1: The experts.
0: Yes, there's a data tracker for No ID.
1: Yeah, yeah.
0: There's not been a surge. There's no surge. It's not value season.
1: Value season. I'm sure we have some back to school special we can offer, but I don't know what it is because I don't know when school starts. So
0: I'm here. They're moving it up to July. We start
1: school. We say we start school.
0: Well, it's earlier and earlier every year. So I think right after Independence Day, they're going to start school.
1: Studies show that ample classroom time and zero breaks or outside time or sunshine or recess or body movement improves test scores.
0: So the value for value model, which is what this show runs on, more money. We need money.
8: I need money.
0: Now, money does
1: all right, keep the lights but if we're going to talk like that, we got to address the tarantula in the room.
0: We're doing it. We're getting there. I want to go through all the different ways that you can return value to this program because it's a multitude of ways that you can return value if you find our program valuable. And that is time, talent, and treasure. And that there's a lot of different bullet points under that subheading. And time and talent, you've heard a little bit of it already where people have producers. You guys are producers of this program. You help us make the show by submitting show art, which I got a couple of those this week. Articles and show audio and anything you think we should cover, which I got a lot of. We got a lot of that. We got a lot of that this week too. And we're very appreciative. It's all at noidshow.com. There's a contact form. There's email addresses. A lot of you guys already know us. You can text us stuff. You can email or otherwise throw stuff our way that you think is worthy of consideration or stuff you'd like to hear broken down on this program. So time and time. Oh, spreading the word is a huge value add for our program. That's how shows like this grow. So please do not be shy to tell people about the show if you like it. That is big value return in the time category.
1: You can sign personal up for referrals always tend to be the most effective, so we really appreciate those.
0: Big time. I do a weekly newsletter, comes out on either Thursday or Friday, just previewing the show's that week's topics for the program and try to make them funny and interesting. 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It's about halfway down the page. You just submit your email and you'll get added on our distribution list. And what else? That's, I think, all the big time and talent stuff. I got to read this message that was sent in. And it says, hey, the part of the river they were complaining about on the news. Well, it has water again. So I guess give the river keeper another 100K. one of our producers noticed that the river hath runneth dry and that, you know, all the cattle
1: but it
0: fell
1: runneth
0: over.
1: Dry no longer.
0: And it's now there's water. So I'm sure what we'll do is we'll cover that. We'll do audio from the mainstream media report on the water being back in that part of the river that I'm sure is going to air in 1990. Sure. Never.
1: Man, that was only a couple of weeks ago too. That we ran that maybe less. What was it? 2 weeks, three weeks.
0: It was 2 weeks.
1: Like, yeah. Hey, it's a crisis. Oh wait. Hey, the water's back.
0: Anyway, moving along. Hmm.
1: Who was that? Who sent the article, or was he? They want to name him.
0: It was a message. That was Jack, executive producer Jack, who sent. It was just he just sent in a message because I think he was driving by and he noticed it, and so that's the sort of value return I'm talking about, where you keep us
1: front of mind
0: and you send us feedback on the stuff you're hearing on this program. It goes a long
1: way. Love follow ups like that.
0: Yeah,
1: oh, that's fantastic because it gives such great credence to what we're doing here.
0: Exactly. Also leaving ratings or reviews. I've mentioned that the last couple shows. If you whatever you think of the program, click the 5 stars if you think that it's worthy of it, or whatever you think we have earned on whatever platform you're listening on. Ratings and reviews are helpful. And that's
1: I guess like and subscribe on YouTube. I know that's so cliche and lame to say because everybody says it, but we are on YouTube also. In fact, that's where I do my listening when I listen back to these shows to critique myself. Like and subscribe.
0: Smash that like button.
1: Oh man.
0: If I had an air horn, I'd play it.
1: I'm glad you don't.
0: Time and talent, that's pretty well covers, I think, the ways to contribute back time and talent to this program. Oh, boots on the ground reports. I have a boots on the ground report from one of our insiders with the city of Spokane. We'll get to that in second half of show. I have a clip, and then I have a
1: Sweet.
0: Some insider knowledge that you will not find in the mainstream. So that sort of stuff is huge. If your area of expertise, stuff that you think we ought to know that is not easily findable, that sort of thing. Everyone's an expert in something. So boots on the ground reports are extremely appreciated. So thanks everybody for contributing back value to our program. And please continue to do so. Now the treasure portion of Time, Talent, Treasure is of course just straight up currency. And that it goes a long way to helping keep the lights on and keeping this program going. It takes a lot of effort and work to execute the show every week. As such, we did have an offline conversation this week. And I think it's this is what you were just mentioning a moment ago, Paul, where it's worth addressing. Yep. And do you want me to take the lead on it, or you got thoughts or set it up?
1: I say, well, yeah, you take the lead on it. I think your setups are good. And when there's spots to knock them down, I'll knock it down because I have a few thoughts, but I know you do too. So I'll let you, if you're up for it, I'll let you start.
0: Okay, gotcha. So we received a message this week from one of our executive producers, and he said that we ought to consider how we're coming across when we discuss the treasure portion of Time, Talent, Treasure, and our need for it, slash how Paul and I and the show are thinking about money and a couple of different specifics he brought up. One, that we've mentioned repeatedly that we haven't really done anything with the money that has been donated thus far. That it's just sort of like, it's sitting in the account and we haven't had any like clear expenditures or capital investments or more equipment or whatever, because it was sort of a fixed initial startup cost for the show, which is just, you know, whatever, the microphones and all that sort of thing. And then the ongoing costs are there. I mean, you know, the web hosting and all of the different ways that you continue to pay to keep the show out there in the ether. Those are ongoing, but they're not crazy. I mean, it's nothing like the retail hospitality world that Paul and I came from, where the overhead is huge.
1: Yep.
0: The overhead is relatively small, and so therefore we haven't used much of it. We've mentioned that a lot, and then also Paul specifically brought up that you know, he's been making good money doing what he's been doing for I don't know, a day job, if you want to call it that, in the last year, and that, like, you know, you've said like neither one of us needs the money. And so this executive producer had mentioned that we might want to consider how we're coming across when we discuss money in that way and people's motivation to then donate.
1: So I guess I'll step in then now with a couple of things. So, and it was some valid points that he brought up, and I was irked about it, not at him, but just at the situation, because, I'm unfiltered, you know, me in particular, I can get myself in trouble. I say things and I mean one thing with them and other people hear something else. I'm unfiltered. I'm an open book. Pretty much. It's just how it is. My wife likes to use the term authentic. Apparently that's a buzzword now, but yeah, I mean what I say. I say what I mean. I am what I am. And you guys at this point, if you listen, you know. So there's a couple of things in there. Going back to the beginning is one thing that we also haven't mentioned that I'll mention now is that Scott and I both have put up a couple grand of our own money into this to get it started. So we're not being blithe about any of it, and we don't mean to come off as if we're not grateful or that we don't need it or anything like that. We've actually invested a significant chunk of our own coin to get started. And so the executive producer donations, they actually do mean a lot to us. I hope we have conveyed that. I mean, I've tried to be as grateful as I am. And I think Scott too, because it's really cool. It's a sign. It's a, what's the word I want? Like, I have a lot of respect for somebody who puts their money where their mouths are, where their principles are. And in this case, that's you guys, executive producers, doing that for us. And we ourselves have done it for this show. And if I guess I want to get a little cliche or campy with it, I could say we've done it for you guys, our listeners. So we're into it a chunk of change as well. The donations the executive producer contributions we've received have, I would say at this juncture, just about covered it. So we're breaking even on the show, give or take. Now, the reason why we've mentioned we haven't spent much of the funds is because once we did the initial outlay for all of the equipment, for the software, and then took, gosh, what was it, man? 20 hours of our time to get our audio set up. I mean, it was a lot.
0: It's probably about right.
1: It was across three or four sessions. It was a lot. And of course, you know,
0: mostly 10 of those hours were special needs. We're special needs hosts, man. That's a high percentage of retards trying to work the potentiometers around here.
1: Well, at that time, it was 50% of us was caveman retarded, and that was me. I'll own up to it. Scott had to hold mine, like lead me by the nose here to get this stuff figured out. It's just not my jam, but we got it. We got it eventually. But the point is it was definitely a major time investment and a monetary investment. So we don't take your investment into us for granted. We just hadn't spent a bunch of it yet because, well, we didn't have really any big major expenditures. And Scott and I are not the kind of guys to spend just for the sake of spending.
0: We need an ice cream machine.
1: Plus, we have a few. Yeah, no ice cream machines in the studio, man. We just haven't done it. You know, we're happy with a French press cup of coffee and a cigar. we keep it pretty simple. But the equipment that we run, it's expensive. So what in our minds, we've been saving the funds for either if we there's a couple of marketing campaigns we've been mulling over. Those are not cheap. We haven't pulled the trigger on anything yet because we're trying to find something that will provide an excellent rate of return. And that's hard to find.
0: Yeah,
1: and everything's, they're all expensive. It's just whether or not the rate of return justifies it. But also hardware. If the hardware goes down, you know, right off the bat, we're anywhere from $200 to $500 to replace hardware. So we've just been judiciously, you know, eyeballing what we want to do next and making sure that we have the coin to back it. And that's really it. It's nothing about us being blithe and just being like, well, it doesn't matter. And we'll just let it sit here forever and ever. Don't worry. It'll get used at some point, and it is very much appreciated. And then as far as, I guess, me talking about my day job, and, you know, Scott and I both have part-time day jobs, and we're also both in positions where we've sold our businesses, and we're in an interesting spot of life that is unique, but also, I think, necessary for both of us as we rebuild our lives in different ways and heal physically and mentally and emotionally from different things. And, you know, both of us have been through a lot in the last few years. And so I think it's been a blessing to both of us, and it's given us the time to put this project together. Is it a patch? So now I'm going to do the Department of Education CFO thing. I'm bringing my own questions now. Is it a project of passion, a passion project? Yes. Does it mean a lot to us? Yes. Do we put a lot of time and energy into it? Yes. Scott in particular, though, to Scott's credit, he does 80% of the heavy lifting, and I really appreciate it. So I'm the lucky one. I get to show up and be the color commentary, and I come prepared with some things, and I send a lot of articles when they come across my desk, but Scott's the one who really sets the show up. So this is a labor of love that we hope will turn into something that's, you know, something we do maybe more than once a week, something that does generate revenue and becomes we have a business. We have a literal LLC. We file taxes. We show revenue. Yada, yada, yada, yada, so on and so forth. So, yeah, contributions are part of that formula, and we really do appreciate them. And they are part of our business, a business we genuinely, sincerely hope will grow and can only grow via you guys spreading the word and, you know, putting in contributions when and where you find value with us. And that's kind of the deal. So, yeah, when I mentioned, like, yeah, I'm making decent money right now at my job, it's not because I'm trying to brag or flex or say we don't need it. It's more just like I was saying it more because I was telling a story about how irritated I was at the government and how much time of mine they abused. And it was like, hey, fuck you. I'm billing you for this. But it was also out of gratitude. So, yeah, you know. But there's also the other thing, too, is, you know, when you say you make X amount an hour, but when you work 15, 20 hours a week doing that, it's not like a full-time gig where you're, you know. And the math is different than people might think. But even then, Scott and I were talking about that too, because that point got brought up. And, you know, we were kind of told, well, you shouldn't talk about what you make in your day job because then people might not want to donate. And I was thinking, well, okay, that's kind of fair. But at the same time, I mean, we all, you know, when you buy a pair of Air Jordans, are you thinking like, oh, I'm not going to buy this pair of Air Jordans because the guy who owns the brand is already a billionaire? Or when you listen to other podcasts that have famous and wealthy people running the podcasts, and that's, you know, and people pay them money, advertisers and donations and contributors. I mean, nobody's shitting on them for making good money. So I don't think our people are going to do the same. At least I hope not.
0: Yeah, I hope not too. Yeah, that's all really well stated. And just to round it out before we head into second half of show here, you know, just to use the mothership, No Agenda, and the pioneers of this model as the direct corollary to what we're talking about here, and to the point you just made, you know, both John and Adam were mainstream media figures who had, you know, large paydays over extended periods of time from the publications where they worked for, and MTV and PC Magazine and Venture, you know, and businesses started and sold. And Adam even took a business public, and, you know, John wrote 18,000 books. I mean, you know, it's not as if, like, I mean, what is quote needed the money even mean? You know, it really just became its own thing, where regardless of their personal financial positions, what you think you know about them or whatever, it was an ongoing source. That's what they made their living, or they made their income on the show. The No Agenda was their full-time job, as they continued to point out. So what they did or didn't have in the bank or their net worth, that's sort of like not the point. And the producers, many of whom hear this program too, and we appreciate all of you, just like they appreciate you. It's like immaterial. You know, if you find the program valuable, then please contribute back value to the program, whatever the value means to you. It's as simple as that. And of course, we want this to become an ongoing source of revenue, like Paul mentioned. You know, that this could be our full-time job, man. That's a dream, or at least something that's like continues to be worthwhile for everybody involved. You hearing it, and I mean, us doing it.
1: This is the sort of project that has it has growth potential, and basically the more value that people derive from us, hopefully the more they contribute back, or the more contributors we get or executive producers we get. And, you know, it'll be a self-fulfilling prophecy. Basically, the more we get put back in, the more we will put back out. And yeah, this becomes a thing that is maybe I was going to say a full part-time job, but like, you know, something that is more than what it is right now. It's absolutely something we're willing to do. It all just depends on how things go.
0: Exactly. So with all that being said,
1: we will never beg, and we will always be grateful.
0: Yeah. Well, I can just hear John Dvorak being like, well, you guys better get used to begging, because that's the value for value model. And I do have, by the way, I put together,
1: it's not my style.
0: I put together, yeah, nor mine. And I put together a Dvorak soundboard, which I've been reluctant to use because I don't know if it's like disrespectful or an homage. I think of it like an homage, and I have a lot of good stuff, but I haven't been using it. And so, but just so you guys, it's there. And all those things that Paul said,
9: that's a good point.
0: I'll start working them in. You guys got to tell me though, if it's disrespectful.
1: You should.
0: Yeah, well,
1: that'll be up to the executive producers to give you feedback on that. As far as I'm concerned, I think it's cool. You're paying homage.
9: Yeah. So,
1: no issues here.
0: With all that being said, to become an executive producer of this program, contributing value back in the treasure category, please go to noidshow.com, where there are many different methods to do that. PayPal, Venmo, and Patreon. And I think YouTube is, I'm not sure if we're eligible on YouTube yet, but there's lots of different ways that you can kick back value. And that could mean anything. That could mean a dollar. It could mean $10. It could mean $1,000. Value means many different things to many different people. So if you've gotten value out of this show, please consider what that means and kick some value back to us. It goes a long, long way, and we appreciate it. All right, noidshow.com.
1: Yes,
0: DJ Paul, you got a song while we take a pee break before we head into second half?
1: Yeah, I got a good one that I pulled up while we were talking about the education system and needing more money and retarded kids.

0: They do not deserve government funding.
1: Nobody does.
2: Oh, really?
0: You're being
1: oh,
0: mean.
1: Oh, really?
2: Yeah. Second half of show, which of course Dvorak loved. It's a little different on this program, though. I don't have any UFO clips, but I do have, I'd like to get to that boots on the ground report I referenced. So let's start with what the message pertains to, which is...
3: More than a year and a half ago, Spokane County was allotted $44 million in federal disaster relief funding for the Gray and Oregon Road fires. Today, it still hasn't given any of that money to fire victims. The county has a contract in place with the Spokane Region Long-Term Recovery Group to identify which victims still need help.
4: But it will take even more time before any of the federal funding gets distributed to them. Derek Strom asked county leaders, why this process is taking so long.
5: Just over 3 years after hundreds of people lost their homes in the Gray and Oregon Road fires, many still need help. It was announced 20 months ago that Spokane County would receive $44 million in federal disaster funding to help. The county actually received that money at the beginning of this year, but fire victims haven't seen any of it at work yet. So far, the only money the county has spent from that grant is for a contract with the Spokane Region Long-Term Recovery Group to coordinate which victims still need help.
6: We'll provide the data back of what the need is out there. We don't get involved with how they're going to distribute the money, or you know, how much is towards rebuilding, how much is towards repair, how much is towards new construction.
7: Even though the Spokane Region Long-Term Recovery Group has a contract in place with the county to navigate fire victims to some of these new resources that the county will be funding, doesn't know when this federal money will actually start being distributed to fire victims.
5: George Dahl is the county's administrator for housing and community development. He says the funding will start going out to organizations that help victims with housing projects in the next 2 months, but it could take longer for the work to actually begin.
8: We're hearing a lot about trees and folks wanting trees removed. We've got a lot of debris that still remains on personal property. There's also other damages that have occurred when you think about the fire response.
5: The county has decided to divide that $44 million into several categories, with half of the funding going towards housing. Some of that will include building new homes and will be spent first. Other areas include infrastructure and economic revitalization. The Long-Term Recovery Group says it already has identified 85 people that are in need of this funding. It encourages anyone who still needs help to contact them.
2: There's a couple different points on this clip. For one, I just want to reiterate, these were the fires from 2023. Not the recent ones. This is over 3 years ago. For two, that $44 million, it doesn't appear to be like cash that was distributed that's collecting interest for the city of Spokane or Spokane County or anything like that. It appears to be like a credit line that has yet to be drawn down upon. And so here, this was, and the other thing is that this was sent in, this clip was sent in by, forgive me because it's been a couple of weeks, so I don't, but this was contributed by a producer, not the same producer that gave me the boots on the ground report about it. So I'd like to read his message now. This is good clickbait, he says, but it is truly a speed of government story. FEMA required a super robust public participation process and report of how the funds would be used for public benefit. Lots of meetings and then a Fed review and approval. We've hired a couple legit disaster reconstruction firms from the Southeast that typically do hurricanes, but are prepared to move fast, unlike the recovery group that was stood up right away and hasn't done much. Since a lot of homes are already rebuilt, I'm hoping a portion will go to, quote, Maroads. That's for you, Paul, as both fire areas could use some improved evacuation routes. So it looks like this. Oh, and his, I said good info. Thank you. And he said that this is a little different because the dollars go through HUD, which is actually better than FEMA. He says, I personally still haven't been reimbursed for work that I did post-fire, and FEMA usually takes about 4 years. And so that's the part that's amazing, is that a lot of these houses have just already been rebuilt, I guess, out of people's insurance claims or their own pockets or a combo.
1: HUD. That's even more interesting. That's the Department of Housing and Urban Development.
2: Yeah.
1: But the thing that stood out to me immediately was the fires were 3 years ago. And about 3 years ago, $44 million was basically committed or appropriated to relief. The funds didn't show up to the county until the beginning of this year. So it took them two and a half years to move the money slash not even money, but not the line money. Of credit.
2: Just make the line of credit available.
1: Yeah, it took over 2.5 years for the feds just to complete that step. And then the county, Spokane County, engaged the services of a third party, an NGO, I'm going to guess, and that specializes in this sort of thing, but of course takes its sweet time. And this NGO has taken anywhere from 6 to 8 months to data collect, I guess, to see who's going to get what. But I mean, if this is what you do as an organization and it's taking you this long, I wonder how much that contract is worth too.
2: Right.
1: It's probably a pretty penny. So yeah, the things I immediately keyed in on were, wow, 2.5 years for the feds to move the money or the line of credit over to the county of Spokane. And then anywhere from 6 to 8 months for the NGO that they've hired to do their work to figure out how to distribute funds, and they're not even done and nobody's been paid.
2: Right.
1: And I don't think this should be a thing to begin with, because again, that's literal Federal Reserve printer money. That is the printer goes brr money. The $44 million just brr printed out of thin air. As we all know, it's all printed out of thin air. But when I say printed out of thin air, I mean, it's not backed by any revenue source to incoming. And so basically, I think we talked about this last go around or maybe two episodes ago. But the stats on it are basically 30 to 40% of every federal dollar that is spent has no revenue or income behind it. So that means for every $100 that the federal government spends, anywhere from 60 to 70 of those dollars are backed by some form of revenue, whether that's income. $30 to $40 of every $100 is straight up just printed and just injected into the quote unquote economy. That is definitely this money. This quote unquote line of credit.
2: Right.
1: So these same people then turn around later and go, well, we need a bigger budget because of inflation. And then everybody goes, well, how did inflation happen? And it's like, well, because of all of this, $44 million here, $444 million over there. And most of it's unbacked by.
2: Yes. And if you object,
1: not even by revenue,
2: if you object to that, then you don't want Spokane residents who lost their houses in fires to be able to rebuild.
1: Correct. Although I thought that's what private insurance was for. That's why they force us to buy it, right? That's the whole scam and scheme on that thing. Is you have to have it. If you have a mortgage, you have to have it because the bank demands it. And fire is one of the few things that is straight up like actually covered. You know, they have a million and one ways to never pay out on your policy. But fire is almost always one of the things where there's just like it's covered. You got to pay. Which is why when committing insurance fraud, fire is the chosen way every time. Nobody commits insurance fraud by leaky pipes. They never pay for water damage, but they'll pay for a burnt building. And that's an aside. That's neither here nor there. The main point to this is, 2.5 years to move the line of credit into position, another almost full year to not even yet distribute it. To tally up how they're going to distribute it, and they're still not done. Give me a break. This is government in action, and yeah, so the executive producer who sent it to us, well done, and thank you, because congratulations. Everybody who goes, but without my government, how would we do disaster relief? Well, the private sector that had all of its money still in its pockets would have taken care of this 3 years ago.
2: That's another great point.
1: It would have been immediate.
2: Hard to measure what financial position the average homeowner or somebody who loses their house in a fire like this would be in if not for the confiscatory environment that we all find ourselves in. What if they'd been keeping half of their income that gets taken away year after year after decade after decade? What financial position would they be in? What would their insurance policies actually look like if they were real market-based policies, et cetera, etc.
1: And the community itself. So, and to extrapolate on that, not just the individuals who were affected, but the community that was affected and the neighbors helping neighbors affect of that. The church around the corner who has a bigger budget because people have more money in their pockets and therefore they feel more willing to tithe. People, and there are gobs and gobs of studies on this. The freer, the more homogenous and more economically free a society is, the more they give to charity, both in time, resources, and currency. When you do well economically and you are free to choose it, charity increases. That's why America, even now, America is still the most charitable country on an individual level, the most charitable country on earth, and always has been since the beginning, because it's the most economically free, it's the most voluntarily based, and it's also our culture and our morals and ethics and value system. But the more that the government becomes God and fills the role that communities, neighbors, churches, and private organizations and charities used to do and did much better, by the way, the more government fills that role and sweeps them aside, the less people are inclined to do it on their own, because it's like, well, I only, you know, I keep 50% when it's all said and done. 50% is mine to keep. Government already got everything else. I got nothing else to spare. I'm not interested. Go away. I gave it the office, and the office was the office of the IRS. Go away.
2: Well, so here,
1: people have more money in their pockets to help, and they have more willingness to do it when they haven't already been sheared three times sideways by their government like a sheep.
9: Have we all just pay our fair share, right?
2: Switching now to an actual private sector, I guess, transaction. It hasn't happened yet, but the possibility of that transaction is being reported on by the mainstream. This is from KTVB.
10: Well, you've probably seen this one making the rounds online. The Old State Saloon in downtown Eagle is up for sale. And if you've followed the saloon over the last few years, you know it's a place that's never exactly been short on attention. Now, the question getting people talking isn't just why it's for sale. It's who buys it, what this place becomes next. So first, what exactly is for sale? Well, think of this more or less, I should say, like buying a bar and more like booking a flight on a budget airline.
2: Just quickly for context, in case what? You are not aware. She'll explain her statement in a minute, but I just want to provide context that the Old State Saloon is Mark Fitzpatrick's business. Mark Fitzpatrick just ran in the primary against Governor Pervert, and Pervert took it, of course. So he's been very much in the public eye, you know, doing stuff like, heterosexual awesome this month, or, you know, free beer if you report illegals to ICE.

0: you retain are loyal for life. And you better know how to just run a business well, because there's backlash. You suffer financially also. So I give a lot of credit to Mark. It's not business savvy at all to do what he and I did. But sometimes principles are more important. And if you're business savvy enough, you can still take what you have left as far as your business and your customers go, and you can still make a thriving good business out of it. I think Mark, though, I think he got, like I did, got pretty beat up and pretty worn down at a certain point, and just kind of went, yeah, all right, it's time. Time for a different phase of life.
1: The building is included in the initial price, but everything else, well, it's going to cost you. The building at 50 East State Street is listed for $2.4 million. The liquor license is being offered separately for $500,000. Oh, and then there's the name. The Old State Saloon brand is not automatically included. The listing says it could be purchased or licensed separately by the right buyer. Owner Mark Fitzpatrick says on his listing that he is not selling because the business failed or because he decided to shut up, but because he's, quote, made the decision to put Old State Saloon on the market rather than allow those people or this business to be used as leverage against me. A full explanation will come later, and when it does, it will make sense to any American who still believes the system is supposed to protect free speech and private enterprise rather than punish people for exercising them. The saloon has built its brand around Fitzpatrick's Christian.
0: You can just hear the derision and the contempt from this lady. I mean, like, I don't think I've ever heard this kind of contempt during a report about somebody selling their business, and like, for $2.4 million?
2: Yeah.
0: Oh, the nerve. Oh, and the liquor license is separate. It's like, yeah, bitch, that happens all the time. It happens right there all the time. Like, and I didn't hear anybody acting this way in Coeur d'Alene when, you know, Hagedorn buys everything up. You, like, no, anytime it's a mainstream player like Hagedorn or the movers and shakers down in Boise, you never get a breathlessly contemptible report like this.
2: Instead, it's like,
0: oh,
2: million.
0: And Hagedorn, who has been the cornerstone of the economic increases and economic activity of Coeur d'Alene, who owns everything down there, they're buying up another thing. And isn't that just great? Yep. Oh, and by the way, the newspaper is also owned by Hagedorn. So yeah, pay no attention
2: to the friendly neighborhood all of reporters, the articles are, the independent journalists. Yeah.
0: Oh, yeah. Super independent. Yeah.
1: The saloon has built its brand around Fitzpatrick's Christian and conservative views and describes his customers and business partners
0: Ew.
1: As like-minded people. So Ew. Naturally, when a place known for taking a stance goes up for sale, people start taking stances on who should buy it and what should happen next. And one of those ideas has gone beyond the comment section. An online fundraiser started Friday trying to raise $3 million to buy Old State Saloon and turn it into a gay bar and LGBTQ plus community space. But don't get it twisted. This would not be a co-op situation where everyone owns it. The organizers say donations are not investments, meaning donors would not receive ownership in the business. And if the group doesn't ultimately buy...
0: pause it.
2: And you love this.
0: So it turns out that the communists don't actually want to do communism they have the money.
2: Yes. We're going to raise money to buy Old State Saloon for the people. It's going to be an LGBTQ up, down, left, right, start, select community space. We're going to gather together as one people's comrades. And when we're done
0: for
2: doing whatever
0: people.
2: We do behind
0: by
2: closed
0: the
2: doors,
0: people.
2: For the people,
0: but not owned by the people.
2: By the people and penetrating the people. But just so you guys know, we totally privately own the business.
0: Few.
2: These are just donations. Yeah. We're going to take all the money and we're going to go full capitalist on this business, and we're going to hammer revenue and pocket it all, bitches. Woo!
0: We are going to make so much money from those fags.
2: We have our end of show ISO right there.
1: And if the group doesn't ultimately buy
0: it's
1: the
0: it's like I've got a meme that I got to share with you at some point. The dude, it's like from the They Live, I think, movie where you wear the special glasses and you can tell they're aliens. You take the glasses off and you know, they look like normal human beings.
2: Yeah.
0: And it's this dude looking at a pride parade, and on the banners of the pride parade, there's like sponsored by Visa.

0: the sponsor, you know, brought to you by Pfizer and all these corporate sponsors of the Pride Parade on the banners. And then the next one is he puts the shades back on and it basically says, give us your money, homos.
1: And if the group doesn't ultimately buy the property, it says remaining money after documented costs related to the attempt would be donated to organizations working on the LGBTQ civil and human rights in Idaho. Uh-huh. So far, they have raised
0: $5,700.
2: Womp, womp, womp, womp. Yeah.
3: Very, very, very impressive. $5,300.
0: Communists don't want to put their own money where their mouths are. They want to put your money where their mouths are. And other things where their mouths are, too.
3: Hey.
0: What a bunch of freaks.
3: This part.
1: If the group doesn't ultimately buy the property, it says remaining money after documented costs related to the attempt.
0: We still keep your money.
3: After documented costs related to the attempt. So I hate to break the news to you guys, but we needed to pocket it all. We needed to pay ourselves. So, you know. I also would like to point out...
0: We couldn't write this. We couldn't write this.
3: I know, it's too good, right? And I got to point out that it's the what is it? The
1: so far, they have raised...
3: Wait, hold on.
1: On the LGBTQ civil and human rights in Idaho.
3: And then the LGBT plus community. There is no... This is your biannual no ID reminder. There is no LGBT plus community. It's baloney. The mainstream presents this to you as if it is about gays. It has nothing to do with gays.
4: Let it be known, as a black and queer individual, the LGBTQ community does not speak on my behalf or yours. I don't want to be in that crowd. I don't want to
0: be in that crowd. But you know what it is about? You know what it is about, Scott?
5: Money!
3: Uh-huh.
0: They're basically, they may not be a community where one can speak for all, but they're definitely a political action committee. Always good for raising money. Always good for raising money. That's how you know the fight will never, ever end. They'll just keep adding alphabet letters to this line of things because it can never end. Because the moment it ends, the money train ends. If you don't have any more things to, it's like when we gave them gay marriage. And a lot of us said, yeah, it's not going to stop at gay marriage. But, you know, I'm a libertarian, so my whole spiel is just get the state out of marriage to begin with. You shouldn't need a state certificate to be married and all of that stuff, and that's a whole nother aside. So fuck the state. They shouldn't belong in marriage at all. They don't give permission. God, that's between us and God. God gives permission. Of course, I don't think he's pro-gay marriage either, but whatever. What you do you, boo. You do you. But we did, when that issue was, you know, we're talking the early 2000s, you'll remember, Scott. But all of us said, yeah, it's not going to end there. Once they get gay marriage, the next thing will be, you know, bestiality or pedophilia or that kind of thing.
3: Or there's such thing as gender. You're blurring that. You're saying, yep. You're basically saying that gender doesn't matter. And everyone, of course, just called the people that said that names, like, you know, you just hate gays.
0: Yep.
3: But of course, now here we are where they're claiming it's actually even a step further. There is no such thing as gender.
0: Yeah, it's a social construct, don't you know? But construct. Of course, it's a social construct that our entire political action committee movement is based around. And somehow you can be a fourth wave feminist while also being for trans stuff, and gender is made up, but women are better than men at everything. But my pay gap, yeah.
3: It makes sense if you don't think about it. Jinx.
0: Which, man, I'll tell you what, the gender pay gap, if that was real, no men would ever get hired again.
3: Yeah, why would you hire a man?
0: I wouldn't. If I could pay a woman 70 cents on the dollar, I'd never hire a man again.
3: Yeah, what about that beautiful bartenderess at the Racketeer for those couple of years? Like, you paid her 70 cents on the dollar, right? Or probably 75 cents. I mean, she was really a smoke
0: show. Yeah, Rachel.
3: Yeah, Rachel.
0: She was a sweetheart. And she was also super intelligent, too. She was one of my favorites. Rachel was cool. She was super cool. All class, baby.
3: Oh, yeah.
0: And, I definitely did not pay her 70 cents on the dollar.
3: 60?
0: No, 50. I'm a hard negotiator. You know, she's Ukrainian. I basically said 50 cents on the dollar plus a potato every day. The Ukrainians are really into potatoes. So,
3: and she fell to her knees and said, oh, thank you.
0: She's like, oh, comrade, thank you. Yeah, thank you. They hate the Russians, but they're still communist adjacent at times. Not Rachel, though. Rachel and her family, they hate the Russians and they hate communism. They're stone cold capitalists.
3: Of course they are. She's working at the racketeer. Yeah. It's a prerequisite.
0: Yeah, well, yeah. It's like I'm going to hire, well, it's to the best of my abilities. Obviously, we try to hire people who share our values because the last thing I want to do is explain to my employees basic economics. Like, why don't I make your wage, Paul? It's like, actually, get over here and I'll show you. You don't want to make my wage, you retard. Just go back to work. I work 80 hours a week and it averages to $4 an hour. I'm in hospitality and retail, you moron. You average $25 an hour with tips. Do you want to trade? Oh, here's some paperwork for you too. Yeah.
3: All right. A couple more for this week. We were on the private sector there briefly. Let's go back to the public stuff. And I guess it's all money this week.
6: With the rural healthcare system online.
0: Real quick, I will finish up on the Mark Fitzpatrick thing. I feel for the guy, and I totally understand where he's coming from. It's one of those where I know exactly where he's coming from, because when I exited my business, there was absolutely an element of that involved too. It was mainly to protect my health because of other things that were going on. But I'll tell you what, it is a real relief. It is a huge relief to not have a business like that that people can punish you through.
3: Right.
0: I experienced that for 12 years, and there were times that even me, I still felt muzzled because I just knew there were certain things, and I said almost everything you couldn't say, but there were still certain things was like, if I say this, then I'll lose even some of the guys I have who are still my loyal clients, you know? So it sucked. That aspect of it sucked. Not the whole experience. I loved what I did for a living, but I'll tell you what, Scott, it is a relief to not have to have that hanging over my head now. I'm a private citizen. I do what I want. I say what I want. I go where I want, and get fucked if you don't like it. You can't. What are you going to do? Not buy cigars from me?
3: Well, that does strike me as an option. Yeah.
0: It totally is an option now.
3: I did not have a similar experience with my retail hospitality establishment because I, unlike Paul, was not the sole decision maker. There were partners. And so we decided early on in the beginning that there would be no political stances taken whatsoever in the business's name. It would just be completely washed of all that stuff, which it's not terribly difficult to do that. You just stick with what you do. You know, we're a craft beer bar and come in for a premium craft beer experience. There's no, you don't need to make posts on social media. You don't need to post signs in your door with the Trans Maoist flag, with the sticker. You don't need to do anything. Of course, many people choose to. And when it's your business alone, like it was Paul's, then, you know, more power to you. And I can hear the reaction of all the LGBTQ plus crowd that doesn't actually exist. We're like, well, yeah, sure, man, you're free to take whatever stance you want, but that doesn't mean that you get freedom from consequences. And we just never wanted to deal with any of that in any direction. And even if you don't do that, though, there still is plenty of ways that you can, that you are vulnerable when you have a business like that. Like you said, people can use